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16: Jose Altuve here.
12: It's gone. 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Jose Altuve.
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18: We are live from the Houston Methodist broadcast booth at Daikin Park. It's time for Astros baseball, and it's time for today's starting lineups. First up, the visitors coming in with a record of 50-76, fourth place in the American League West, the Los Angeles Angels. Leading off is the left fielder, Wade Mechler. Batting second, the center fielder, Mike Trout. Batting third, the first baseman, Nolan Schanuel. Batting cleanup is the shortstop, Zach Neto. Batting fifth, the catcher, Moises Ballesteros. Batting sixth, the designated hitter, Vaughn Grissom. Batting seventh, right fielder, Josh Lowe. Batting eighth is the third baseman, Denzer Guzman. Batting ninth, second baseman, Oswald Peraza. 1-9 for the Angels tonight. Mechler, Trout, Schanuel, Neto, Ballesteros, Grissom, Lowe, Guzman, Peraza. And pitching tonight for the Angels, right-hander with a record of 8-8 and a 2.67 ERA, Walbert Urania. Now, here's the lineup for the Houston Astros coming in at 500, 63-63, good for first place in the American League West. Leading off is the shortstop, Jeremy Peña. Batting second, designated hitter, Yordan Alvarez. Batting third, playing third base, Isak Paredes. Cleanup hitter is the second baseman, Jose Altuve. Batting fifth, left fielder, Lamont Wade Jr. Batting sixth, playing right field, Cam Smith. Batting seventh, the first baseman, Christian Walker. Batting eighth, center fielder, Taylor Trammell. And batting ninth, doing the catching, Christian Vasquez. Back through it for the Astros, Peña, Alvarez, Paredes, Altuve, Wade Jr., Smith, Walker, Trammell, and Vasquez. Pitching tonight for the Astros, making his major league debut, right-hander Ethan Pecco. Those are the lineups, and after the break, we will have first pitch.
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18: This copyright broadcast is presented by the authority of the Houston Astros LLC and may not be reproduced or retransmitted in any form, and the accounts and descriptions of this game may not be disseminated without the express written consent of the Astros. And now with Houston Astros play-by-play, Robert Ford.
28: Thank you, Brian Bogusevic. And on the mound for the Astros, making his big league debut, is right-hander Ethan Pecco. Pecco had his contract selected today from AAA Sugarland, where he was 4-6 with a 4.94 ERA in 17 games, 15 starts, 74 2/3 innings, 76 hits, 28 walks, and 71 strikeouts. It'll be Wade Meckler leading things off against him, left-handed hitting left fielder. Batting 290, 357 on base percentage, 3 homers, 20 RBIs for Meckler, who had a single and a run scored in 4 at-bats yesterday. Paredes on the grass at third. Pecco works on the third base side of the rubber, and his first ever pitch misses up and away for a ball. That ball is tossed over by the Astros dugout. A 96-mile-an-hour fastball. Baseball winds up in the hands of the authenticator and eventually will be in the hands of Ethan Pecco. Here's the 1-0. Up and in with a cutter. Back Meckler up a little bit, and it's 2 balls and no strikes. Pecco hasn't pitched since last Sunday the 9th. He was supposed to pitch this past Sunday, but got scratched 2-0. That's at the letters for a strike in preparation for his big league debut.
18: It's a long time to sit and think about this first inning.
28: Added to the Astros taxi squad yesterday, so he was here yesterday but couldn't be in the dugout for the game. Here's a 2-1. That's up and away, 3-1. Miguel Ulloa was optioned to make room for Pecco on the 26-man roster, and Bryce Matthews was moved to the 60-day IL to get Pecco onto the 40-man. 3-1. And that's lined in the center, but right at Trammell, who comes in a couple of steps and makes the catch, and that's out number one. And Pecco probably can breathe a sigh of relief now.
18: Get that first one out of the way. Good job by Pecco, just settling in right there and trusting your stuff. You're behind in the count. You might as well just throw one over and see what happens.
28: And now it's Mike Trout. Pecco was 10 years old when Trout made his big league debut, right-handed hitting center fielder. Pitch on the way. Swing and a foul tip into the glove of Vasquez. Good movement on that two-seamer in. Nothing in one. The Trout is hitting 240. Fifth in the AL with a 381 on base percentage. 20 homers, 45 RBIs. Here's the 0-1. That's high. A ball and a strike. Pecco turns 24 next week. Native of Darby, Pennsylvania. Philadelphia area. Sixth-round pick of the Astros in 2023 at a Towson University in Maryland. One one. Bouncing ball right side. Walker can't get it. Racing far to his right, and Mike Trout is aboard with a base hit. So Trout hitting that against the defense. Walker way off the line. Ranged as far as he could, but just couldn't get to that ground ball.
18: Pecco beat him with a sinker. Hard movement in on Trout's hands. He just sneaks it down the line. But so far we've seen the four-seamer, we've seen the sinker, we've seen the cutter. Pecco also have a bigger slider that he uses, occasional curveball, mix in a changeup as well.
28: So one-on-one out for Nolan Chanuel, left-handed hitting first baseman, batting 281, 357 on base percentage. Seven homers, 48 driven in. First pitch. Man, that missed outside. A cutter for ball one. Pecco, the Astros minor league pitcher of the year in 2024. He started that year at low A Fayetteville and finished it at double A Corpus Christi. Last year, just 80 innings, dealt with a forearm injury. Didn't pitch until May. 1-0, swinging a miss at a high cutter, and it's 1-1. Wound up finishing last year at Sugar Land, 8 games, 7 starts there. And then after the season, had a procedure to relieve thoracic outlet syndrome. That was this past December, which is why he wasn't in big league camp this spring. 1-1. And that misses down and away, a changeup. 2-1 now to Chanuel. That surgery to relieve the thoracic outlet syndrome kept him out of action at AAA until late April. The 2-1. Chanuel takes a cutter inside, and it's 3-1.
18: The fact that Pecco wasn't in Major League camp in spring training meant that the first time he and Joe Espada met was just a couple days ago here at Daikin Park.
28: Comes set at the letters. Now the 3-1. Chanuel hits it off the hands, bloops it into shallow center. Pena racing out, runs it down. Excellent play by Jeremy Pena on that blooper for the second out. Trout back to first.
18: Jeremy got a good read on it, and he got his hips turned and was just on a full sprint back. That's a play that an outfielder typically would make, just full speed running straight back, but Jeremy was the only one who was going to catch that ball.
28: So two out, man on for Zach Neto, right-handed hitting shortstop, batting 224, 309 on base percentage, 20 homers, 54 RBIs for Neto. 2-for-4 yesterday with an RBI double. Infield plays him to pull. Ethan Pecco delivers. And that is a strike on the inside corner with that two-seamer. Good movement on that two-seamer to the arm side into right-handers. Pecco looks over his left shoulder at Walker before coming set. Walker holding on Trout. Boost 10-for-10, stealing bases this year. 0-1 is high. Neto checked on the swing, and it's a ball into strike. Because Pecco came or got to pitch late, didn't start pitching till late April, the Astros brought him along slowly. He didn't throw more than 4 1/3 innings until his 8th appearance of the year in June. 1-1. Swing and a miss at a high fastball, 1-2. 95 on that fastball from Pecco, who's added some velocity since joining the Astros organization.
18: When he first got drafted, it was 91, 93 miles an hour. Now he consistently sits 94, 95, can top out 98.
28: Conservative lead at first for Trout. No score. Throw over to first. Trout dives back safely. Pecco's last start, he only went four innings, but he went five or more innings in six of his last 10 outings after being brought along slowly initially, coming back from thoracic outlet syndrome surgery. 1-2, that's outside, and it's two balls and two strikes. Joe Espada saying that it's not like they have to treat Pecco with kid gloves. They can basically treat him like any other starter at this point in terms of pitch count. He's thrown as many as 93 pitches in a game this year at Sugar Land. 2-2. And Neto pops it behind home, giving it a look as Vasquez sheds the mask back toward the screen, makes the catch, and the side is retired. So Ethan Pecco's first big league inning is scoreless, and after a half inning of play, Angels nothing, Astros coming up.
0: There was a time when electricity stirred emotion, when street lamps gave way to incandescent bulbs, and the flicker of a projector made us forget about old grainy photos. 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When done right, it still is. 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
28: No score, Astros and Angels, bottom of the first inning. And on the mound for the Angels is right-hander Walbert Urania, 8-8, 2.67 ERA in 22 games, 20 starts, 107 and two-thirds innings, 78 hits, 6 in the AL with 57 walks, 102 strikeouts, league batting 199 against a 22-year-old from San Pedro de Macorís, Dominican Republic. Jeremy Pena will lead things off for the Astros, right-handed hitting shortstop. And Urania's first pitch runs inside for a ball. 98 on the two-seamer. That is a power sinker that Urania features. Threw six scoreless his last time out to get a win Thursday against the Rangers. 1-0. And that's pulled foul third base side. And it's a 1-1 count to Pena, who's hitting .284, .339 on base percentage, 14 homers, 40 driven in.
18: The fastball numbers are impressive for Urania. Big velocity, a lot of movement, but it's the changeup. That's his best pitch. It's one of the best pitches in all of baseball.
28: Urania's 1-1. Swing and a miss. There's that changeup. Darting straight down, 1-2.
18: And it's 91 miles an hour, which is still hard for a changeup, but when you throw close to 100, it's a good velocity difference. But it basically just becomes a super sinker off of his big sinker to begin with.
28: Set at the belt, the 1-2. Inside, and that got Pena's hand. And did it get the bat as well? I think it did. As Joe Espada out of the dugout, along with a member of the Astros training staff, as Pena trying to shake off that foul ball. It looked like it got his left hand. Yep.
18: It got hand. The question is, did he swing or not?
28: Yeah, I haven't seen any indication by the umpires yet as to whether he swung or not. And okay, so we can hear Mike Estabrook, home plate umpire. I think he's saying that it was a swing.
18: He said it's a swing, and it sounded like he said you can challenge if it hit him.
28: But if it's a swing, it doesn't matter.
18: But if it hit the bat, it's a foul ball.
28: Right. But that looked like that hit hand.
18: So if the Astros think that it hit the bat instead of hand, they would challenge, which I don't think they have that view.
28: No. Urania tossing some pitches right now. As Pena, he's going to come.
18: It's a strikeout.
28: It's a strikeout. So he walks to the dugout after striking out there because they're going to say he swung at it, and it certainly looked like he did. The ball did make contact with his left hand, but that doesn't matter if you swing at the pitch. So Pena is out in painful fashion. So Urania's day starts with a strikeout. Hopefully Jeremy's okay. And there's one out and nobody on for Yordan Alvarez. Left-handed hitting DH, of course, leading the AL in all the Triple Crown categories. Urania delivers. And there's a strike at the knees on the outside corner with the changeup. Alvarez, 318 average, 431 on base percentage. Both of those lead the majors. 36 homers, 88 driven in. 0-1. Swing and a bouncer to the backstop, and it's quickly 0-2 to Yordan. It's 2-for-4 off Urania with two walks. Walks can be an issue for Urania. He averages 4.76 walks per nine innings. That's the highest rate among any pitcher in baseball that has thrown at least 100 innings. 0-2. It's in the dirt. Misses with the changeup, and it's a 1-2 count.
18: When the ball moves as much as it does from Urania, it's going to be hard to control the zone every once in a while, but when you can miss bats like he does and when you get ground balls like he does, he can cover up for some of those walks.
28: The 1-2. Way outside, not even close with that fastball, and it's a 2-2 count to Yordan. Astros trying to even up this three-game series at the game piece, third and final game. Another night game tomorrow, 2-2. Swing and a miss. Changeup gets Yordan. So back-to-back strikeouts start Urania's evening, and there are two away. And that brings up Isak Paredes. Paredes has not struck out in his last 35 plate appearances. That is the longest active streak. Nico Horner of the Cubs had a longer streak, but he struck out today. And the Cubs lost to the White Sox. First pitch to Paredes. And there's a strike on the inside corner. Batting 259, 352 on base percentage. 16 homers and 67 runs batted in. Hitting 429 over the first four games of this homestand. 0-1. Awkward swing at an elevated fastball at 100. Nothing at 2.
18: He didn't see that one too well, but Isak did have probably the best at-bats of any Astro yesterday. Worked a couple of walks. Had a hard-hit ball for a flyout in his last at-bat.
28: Oh, 2. Ground ball softly hit left side to his left. The third baseman Guzman has it. Throws low, but a one-hop throw is scooped by Chanuel. And the side is retired. 1-2-3 first for Urania. And after an inning of play, Astros nothing, Angels nothing.
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28: 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Yeah, Ethan Pecco, his warm-up song, when he came out for this game. It's a song you just heard coming back from break. Billy Joel, Vienna. As Moises Ballesteros stands in, no score, top of the second. Astros and Angels. Pecco delivers, swing and a miss. Ballesteros chased a fastball up and away. Pecco, 18 pitches in the first, worked around a single. His first pitch, by the way, was brought to you by Daikin, proud to help listeners stay comfortable indoors or perfecting the air we share. 0-1. That's up and away. Ballesteros getting a start behind the plate today. DH yesterday, batting 207 in 72 games. 279 on base percentage, 6 homers, 23 RBI. Started the year with the Cubs. Acquired by the Angels in the Ryan Zephyrjian trade. 1-1. That's high. Two balls and a strike. All these fastballs missing in similar spots. And up and away.
7: And that spot typically lends you to believe that he's overthrowing a little bit and his arms dragging behind his body just a bit.
28: The 2-1. And that's hit foul and out of play off to the left. Threw a cutter, threw something else to try and get back in the zone. And it's 2-2 to Ballesteros.
7: It's been a couple times now that he's gotten behind in the count, 2-0, 2-1. And Christian Vasquez has called that cutter a pitch that you have to get a little bit more extension on, a pitch that you're going to try to throw to the other side of the plate.
28: 2-2. And that's down. That was the curveball, and it's a full count now to Ballesteros. Not the easiest guy to walk. 21 walks and 226 plate appearances this year. Pecco with the 3-2. Missed outside. Ball 4. Threw another cutter but couldn't get that over the plate. Pecco showing some frustration as Ballesteros draws the leadoff walk. First walk allowed by Ethan Pecco. Here's Von Grissom, right-handed hitting DH. Grissom batting 247, 305 on base percentage, 7 homers, 47 runs batted in. DHing today after playing second base yesterday. Paredes even with third, middle infield back. Walker holding on by Ballesteros. First pitch, swing and a miss, tied him up with a fastball in, nothing in one.
7: Of the three fastball variations, the sinker, four-seamer, and the cutter, it looks like early on, the sinker is the one that Pecco has the best command of.
28: Trammell in center, shades the other way against the right-handed hitter. 0-1. And that's over for a strike with a two-seamer, nothing and two. Pecco from Darby, Pennsylvania and the Philadelphia area. His senior year of high school was 2020. That was the pandemic year. And his high school, Ridley High School, they did not play that year. They did not have any games before the pandemic stopped everything. 0-2, hit foul back into the screen. 95 on that elevated fastball, nothing and two still. So, did get to pitch his senior year. Didn't get to play baseball at all, senior year of high school. Wound up going to play college baseball at LaSalle University in Philadelphia in 2021, but didn't get to play that year either because he had Tommy John surgery. So, he took a redshirt year. And then after that 2021 baseball season, LaSalle decided to eliminate their baseball program. So then Pecco had to find someplace else to play, so he wound up going to Towson University in Maryland. The 0-2, that's down and away, but basically went two full years between the pandemic and Tommy John surgery without competing at all. And finally got a chance to get on the mound in 2022 with Towson and wound up pitching there for 2 years before the Astros drafted him.
7: And not huge inning totals either while he was in college, so it's not surprising that there was a lot of growth to be had and a big jump to make once he got into a full professional season.
28: Ballesteros off first, no score. The pitch hit foul back into the screen by Grissom. Fastball in, and it's 1-2 still. So the Astros drafted Pecco in the sixth round in 2023 after his second year at Towson. And then his first full pro season, 2024, was when he was the Astros minor league pitcher of the year, pitching at three different levels of the Astros system. The 1-2. That's outside. One thing the Astros have shown to be very good at is drafting and developing pitchers in later rounds of the draft. Not necessarily first, second, third round, but you think about Pecco, a six-round pick. You think about somebody like Hunter Brown, who is a fifth-round pick. Astros have had a lot of success drafting pitchers in that area. Grounded foul off to the left, 2-2. Could maybe have a lot of projection and maybe came from smaller programs. Mentioned Pecco from Towson. You think about Hunter Brown going to Wayne State, Division II school in Michigan. Or you think about Spencer Arrighetti's, another great example of that, out of Louisiana Lafayette. 2-2. That's up and away, and it's a full count to Grissom.
7: A.J. Blubaugh fits that mold.
28: Sure.
7: A lot of guys, smaller schools, a lot of times northern schools where maybe they haven't been throwing year-round in game-type situations.
28: 32 pitches for Pecco with nobody out in the top of the second. 3-2 to Grissom. Swing and a miss. Got him to chase a sweeper running off the plate away. And that is the first big league strikeout for Ethan Pecco. Christian Vasquez tosses that ball out of play. And there is one away.
7: It's been a lot of fastballs thus far for Ethan Pecco, but in that situation, he threw a good sweeper. Started it middle into a right-handed hitter and broke it right to the edge of the plate that had quite a bit of bite on it.
28: And Josh Lowe, left-handed hitting right fielder, had a home run yesterday. Pitch on the way, and that's high. Lowe batting 202, 259 on base percentage, 10 homers, 26 runs batted in. Long set, now the 1-0. Swing and a miss, waves at a fastball running away. Lowe, in his first year with the Angels, acquired from Tampa Bay, a three-team deal this offseason. It also included the Reds. Started the year on the roster, but got optioned for a month in late May. 1-1 is high. Two balls and a strike. Angels are really hoping that Lowe would be able to provide some more consistent run production and power production. Someone who hit as many as 20 homers in a season with the Rays did that back in 2023. 2-1. Grounded foul, and that got low. Looked like that got him up by the head. As that bounced in the dirt and then came up and hit him again. If it didn't hit him in the head, it was pretty close. It's 2-2.
7: And he fouled it straight down, and it came straight back up at him.
28: Lowe rests the bat on his back shoulder as he waits for the 2-2. Ethan Pecco delivers. That's up and away. Missed with the fastball to run the count full.
7: He just can't get that four-seam fastball onto the corner when he's going away to lefties. He's done it a couple times with the sinker going down in a way, but when he's trying to go up and away to get the swing and a miss, he's losing it high.
28: See if Ballesteros is going here on a 3-2 pitch. He's not. Here it comes, and it's fouled back to the screen. And went with that two-seamer away, to your point, a pitch that's much easier for him right now to get to that arm side, to that outside portion of the plate to left-handed hitters. Again. And that misses high, ball four, a changeup. And Pecco has walked two of the three batters he has faced here in the second. 10,000 fans will receive a Hunter Brown button-down shirt. That'll be on Friday, presented by Mustang Cat. And 10,000 fans on Saturday will get a Tetsuya Amai bobblehead, presented by Kansai. Get your tickets at astros.com/promotions. Josh Miller out to the mound for a word with Ethan Pecco, making his first big league start. trying to find a way to get him in the strike zone more consistently. 40 pitches so far, 20 balls, 20 strikes.
7: And pretty consistent with the misses. They've been on the arm side. They've been high. He's over on the third base side of the rubber, and he's trying to get to that corner. He's just not getting around his body. He's got a little bit of a closed-off delivery, so maybe just setting the sights a little bit more in the middle of the plate. Maybe Vasquez giving him a target a little bit more middle of the plate can reset him.
28: Ballesteros at second, low at first for Denzer Guzman. Guzman, right-handed hitting third baseman, batting .233, .278 on base percentage, 5 homers, 18 runs batted in for Guzman. Who had a single yesterday. He's only hit in his last 13 at-bats. No score, top of the second. Pecco set at the letters, looks back at second, delivers. And that is a little low for a ball. Missed with the two-seamer.

0: The 1-0. Swing and a miss. A snap throw down to first is not in time as Lowe dives back head first. So Vasquez trying to find a way to help out his young pitcher. Throwing behind the runner at first base.
1: Try to steal him and out, maybe settle him down a little bit.
0: The 1-1. And that's fouled out of play off to the right. Got that into the Honda Club level, and it's a one ball, two strike count. Astros trying to avoid a four-game losing streak. Their last four-game losing streak was wrapped around the All-Star break. 1-2. And that is strike three called on the outside corner. Guzman goes down looking. That's the second strikeout for Pecco, and they're a two away.
1: That froze Guzman. It was a sinker that he pulled a little bit. I think out of the hand, Guzman thought it was going to tail in off the plate, but he pulled it back out over. It was pretty much right down the middle.
0: Yeah, Vasquez set up inside, and that pitch mounted more over the outer third. So two out, still two men on, and here's Oswald Peraza, number nine hitter, right-handed hitting second baseman. Ballesteros at second, Lowe at first for the Angels. Pecco delivers, and that's in tight for a ball. Did he go around? He did not. That's confirmed by Lance Barrett at first. Malachi Moore, the second base umpire. Alfonso Marquez at third. And Marquez, the crew chief. Behind the plate is Mike Estabrook. The 1-0. Swing and a miss. Tied him up with a fastball in. Peraza batting .228, .276 on base percentage. 7 homers, 24 RBIs. The 1-1 hit foul off the net above the Astros' first base dugout. A sweeper away from Peraza. And it's a one ball, two strike count. So Pecco perhaps one pitch away from getting out of this inning.
1: And he threw a sinker in earlier that Peraza almost offered at. He just threw a sweeper off the plate the other side. So he's got him expanding both ways.
0: Long set, couple of looks at second, the 1-2. Fastball misses up and in. Again, struggling to really locate that four-seamer. It's been missing up to the arm side, in this case, into Peraza. Two-two. Strike three, call at the letters, and down goes Peraza. Frozen with another two-seamer. And the side is retired, so Pecco works around a couple of walks, gets three strikeouts in the inning. And after an inning and a half at Daikin Park, Astros nothing, Angels nothing. 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
1: 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Robert Ford, Brian Bogusevic, producer-engineer David Obert in the Houston Methodist broadcast booth at Daikin Park. No score, Astros and Angels. Jose Altuve leads it off against Walbert Urania, who delivers a strike over the inner third, 97 on the two-seamer. Altuve batting .246, .311 on base percentage, 13 homers, 36 runs batted in. Getting an even .400 over the first four games of this homestand. It started with the Astros dropping 2 out of 3 to Seattle. 0-1. And Altuve flares this out to center. Trout eases back on it and makes the catch. And there's one away. Hit pretty sharply by Altuve.
2: And that's where you want to get the ball, off of Urania, up in the zone. You don't want that sinker down at the bottom. That's a pitch that's going to get pounded into the ground. You want anything that's up thigh high or above.
1: One out, nobody on for Lamont Wade Jr. getting to start in left field tonight. First pitch. And that's at the knees for a strike, nothing and one. Wade hitting .222, .351 on base percentage, 2 homers, 15 RBIs, and 33 games. The 0-1. And that's down and away. And it's a ball and a strike.
2: Astros would really like to put some pitches on Urania, not just to make him work a little bit harder, but let Ethan Pecco spend some time in the dugout.
1: 1-1 off the outside corner. And it's 2 balls and a strike. Yeah, Pecco through his first two big league innings has already thrown 49 pitches. The 2-1. Swing and a dribbler foul behind home. 98 on the two-seamer to even the count. Urania has shown in his big league career, which began this year, that he generally gets off to really good starts in his outings. Back-to-back starts earlier this year, taking a no-hitter into the fifth. 2-2, a strike three call on the outside corner, a changeup. And Wade goes down looking. That's the third strikeout for Urania, and they're a two away.
2: It's that changeup again. That one just kind of stayed on plane to Lamont Wade. It looked like he thought it was going to break off the plate and down, and just hovered in the zone.
1: So two out, nobody on for Cam Smith. Homered for the Astros lone tally yesterday. Pitch on the way. And Cam swings through a first pitch breaking ball. Batting .223, .292 on base percentage, 17 homers, 46 RBIs for Cam. Hitting .345 over his last 16 games with 4 homers. The 0-1. Down, Cam checked his swing. That's confirmed by Lance Barrett at first. It's 1-1.
2: Cam's done a really nice job recently of getting his bat into the hitting zone a little bit earlier, letting that barrel get out front a little bit more. That's how you get elevation.
1: 1-1. And that's a little low. Didn't miss by much with the changeup. It's 2-1. Ballesteros held it there for an extra beat. Doesn't get the call, and the pitch was low. The 2-1, bounced foul, dribbler up the third base side. It's a 2-2 count now to Smith. A 100-mile-an-hour two-seamer running down and in. That's the thing about Urania. It's not like he just has velocity or just has movement. He has both on that two-seamer.
2: And there's a lot of movement on that two-seamer when it's coming that hard. You saw what happened to Jeremy Pena in his first at-bat. Sometimes you have to commit before you realize where that pitch is going to end up.
1: Cam using his time out here. Readjust the Velcro on his batting gloves now. He'll settle back into the box. No score, 2 out, no one on for the Astros. Bottom of the second. Urania's 2-2. And it's high. Urania made his big league debut here at Daikin Park. Angels opened the season here in Houston, and Urania made his debut on opening day, made the team out of the bullpen to start the year. 3-2. Swing and a miss. Vicious movement on that changeup down and away. Smith strikes out. Urania has retired all 6 he has faced, striking out 4 of them. And after two innings, Astros nothing, Angels nothing.
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1: 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No score, Astros and Angels, top of the third. Ethan Pecco facing Wade Mechler. First pitch is a breaking ball strike. Nothing in one. Mechler lined out to start the ball game. That was Pecco's 50th pitch, his first pitch of the third. He's worked around two walks and a single. The 0-1. Another curveball, and that's lifted high in the air to center. Trammell started in, now eases back. Waiting for it to come down, makes the catch, and there is one away. So starting to see Pecco break out this curveball. It's been mostly fastballs and sweepers. Seen a few changeups.
2: A little more off speed for the second time through the order, but also maybe just a way to find that outside corner to these left-handed hitters that are coming up for the second time.
1: And I say fastballs, three different ones, two-seamer, four-seamer, and cutter. Here's Mike Trout, singled his first time. Pitch on the way. And the breaking ball's off the outside corner. That was the sweeper, ball one. Outfield shade slightly the other way against the right-handed hitter. Infield pretty much straight up. 1-0. In tight, and that got the hand of Trout, perhaps. The bat came through. It's a ground ball, and they haven't said foul, and now they're going to say foul. It's picked up by Pena. And he throws to first, but they're going to say no swing by Trout, so he is hit by this pitch. So Trout's going ahead to first base. That two-seamer just kept running in. Joe Espada not happy at all, and he just got ejected by first base umpire Lance Barrett. So Joe Espada upset with the call that Trout did not swing at that, and I think part of this goes back to Jeremy Pena striking out on a ball that hit his hand that was ruled a swing.
2: They called that a swing, and also just by the direction that that ball traveled off the bat of Mike Trout, it had to be having the barrel come out towards the pitcher. He hit it to straightaway shortstop.
1: Yeah, that seems strange that was not ruled a swing. We're going to get another look at it on our monitor here. As that ball did hit the knob of the bat, perhaps, you can challenge whether a ball hit a batter. You can't challenge fair foul. Whether that was a swing, I could go either way on that. But again, I think part of the frustration there with Joe Espada is we saw that with Pena getting hit by a pitch, and it was called a swing. So Joe Espada ejected. Bench coach Omar Lopez managing the rest of this ball game for the Astros. So Trout at first base on the hit by pitch. There's one out for Nolan Schanuel. Popped out to short his first time on a nice running play by Pena. Pecco, the high set, delivers. And Schanuel takes a changeup outside. Astros start the day a game ahead of the Rangers and four games ahead of the Mariners in first place in the AL West. The 1-0. That's outside. Back-to-back changeups to Schanuel. The Rangers are hosting the Nationals. No score in that game in the third inning in Arlington. Meanwhile, the Mariners, who got boat raced by the Brewers yesterday, losing 22-0, currently lead in Milwaukee 7-2. That game also in the third. The 2-0. There's a strike on the inside corner. In that game in Milwaukee, Mariners scored four runs in the first off of Brewers starter Dustin May. Paredes even with third and way off the line. The 2-1 to Schanuel, and he fouls it over the screen. Got a cutter in on the hands, 2-2. Astros, with their three straight losses, are back at 500, 63-63. But with the way things have gone this year in the AL West, that's good enough to lead the division at this point. Angels, with their win over the Astros yesterday, combined with a loss by the A's, are one game ahead of the A's out of the AL West cellar, 2-2. That's popped up, foul, and out of play, or is it? Yep, it's going to be out of play as Vasquez giving it a look, but that's five rows back, 2-2.
2: It's been a disappointing season for the A's, a team that in the second half of the season last year, the way that offense was clicking, looked like they might be a team that could take a step forward this year. That has not been the case.
1: Yeah, they haven't pitched well all year, and then you throw in Nick Kurtz is going to miss the rest of the year. Tyler Soderstrom, he's having surgery, out the rest of the year. 2-2. And that's hit to left fairly deep. Backing up on it, Wade onto the warning track, makes the catch in front of the out-of-town scoreboard for the second out. Back to first base goes Trout. Speaking of the A's, they will be here at Daikin Park for a three-game series beginning on Friday. So two out, Trout still at first, and the batter is Zach Neto. A scoreless ball game, top of the third. Neto fouled out his first time up. Pecco about to throw his 60th pitch for in the third. Again, has thrown as many as 93 pitches in a game at AAA this year. First pitch to Neto. Missed high with a fastball, ball one. Really hasn't been able to dial in that four-seam fastball. All the misses have basically been in the same spot, up.
2: He's really fighting his lower half. He lands a little bit close. He's just not getting around that lower half to get his release point out front far enough.
1: Throw over to first base, and Trout back with a dive.
2: And with those misses that he's had up and on his arm side, you've got Zach Neto, who stands as close to the plate as any right-handed hitter. There's not a whole lot of room to miss in there.
1: He's been hit by a pitch eight times this year, Neto. Trout fakes like he's going. The 1-0 swing and a foul tip held on to by Vasquez, the two-seamer, 1-1. He's had success with that two-seamer. He's had good movement on that pitch and seems to be able to command that a lot better than his four-seamer right now. The 1-1. And Neto pops it up, shallow right. Out is Walker. Altuve.

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4: No score, Astros and Angels, bottom of the third. Walbert Urania has thrown 25 pitches over the first two innings, striking out 4 of the 6 batters he has faced. Christian Walker will stand in, right-handed hitting first baseman. Urania delivers, and the two-seamer misses low. Walker batting .232, .309 on base percentage, 23 homers, 71 RBIs. Had the walk-off home run on Friday against Seattle in the 10th inning. 0 for 12 since, swing and a miss at a changeup. And it's 1-1 now to Walker. Walker uses his timeout here. Astros 6-5 against the Angels this year. Today and tomorrow, the final two meetings between these two clubs. 1-1. That's down. Astros need to win one of the two games to win their 6th straight season series over the Angels. 2-1. Ground ball pulled left side. Backhanded by the shortstop, Neto straightens up and throws to first. Walker is the first out of the inning. Houston's most unique holiday celebration is back. 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
6: That movement can do a lot for you as a pitcher. Christian got a count that he wanted. He got a location that he wanted. That pitch just ran in on his hands.
4: Trammell batting .219, .308 on base percentage, 7 homers, 20 runs batted in. Pitch on the way. That's down. Urania made the Angels as a reliever out of spring training, despite only one game of experience at AAA before this year. But the Angels felt like, well, this is definitely one of our best 13 pitchers. 1-0. Swing and a miss at a changeup. They viewed him as a starter long-term at the time, but they felt like they needed to take their best 13 pitchers, and Urania was one of them, so he made the team as a reliever. He made 2 appearances in the season-opening series the Angels played here. 1-1. That's outside. 2 balls and a strike. He got the loss in the second of those appearances back on March 28th when he went an inning, gave him 6 runs, but none of them were earned. 2-1. There's a strike on the inside corner, and it's 2-2. And after that game on the 28th, the next day, the Angels optioned him to AAA and said at the time, we want him to go down to AAA to start. He needs to go start, get stretched out. 2-2. Get fouled back to the screen. And so he went and did that, made 2 starts down at AAA Salt Lake, and rejoined the Angels about 3 weeks later on April 18th and has been in the rotation ever since. 21 starts, including tonight. 2-2. That's up and away, and it's a full count to Trammell.
6: And if you can hold this kind of stuff late into a game, there's no reason that you shouldn't be a starter. He's got multiple weapons. He can give you different looks, and he's just got the kind of stuff that plays too.

0: three times through an order.
1: 3-2, swing and a miss. Got him on a changeup down. That's the fifth strikeout for Urania, and there are two outs. Astros haven't been able to touch him yet. There's Christian Vasquez, right-handed hitting catcher. Vasquez batting .216, .271 on base percentage, six homers, 24 runs batted in. First pitch, and Vasquez clubs it deep to left field, and that ball is gone! Into the back row of the Landry's Crawford boxes. Christian Vasquez goes deep for the seventh time this year to put the Astros up 1-0.
2: Urania's been attacking Astros hitters early in the count with that sinker. Christian Vasquez goes out and looks for it. It wasn't that bad of a location in on the corner, but it was up and elevated, and Vasquez got the barrel to it, put it in the Crawford boxes out there by Blummer and TK.
1: Yeah, Astros television crew broadcasting in the Landry's Crawford boxes tonight. And this is not good news. Nick Allen is batting now for Jeremy Pena. Pena took a pitch off his hand when he struck out in the first inning. But Allen is going to hit for him here. And Nick batting .259, .301 on base percentage, two homers, 13 RBIs. It was the left hand of Pena's that was hit by that pitch from Urania. Pena has already been on the IL twice this year. First pitch to Allen misses for a ball. Obviously, if we have any update on Jeremy Pena, we'll pass it along. The 1-0. And that's at the knees. It's a one ball, one strike count now to Allen. One-one, swing and a miss. So much movement on that changeup down and away. And it's 1-2 to Allen. That home run, just the seventh allowed by Urania in 23 games this year. 1-2. Grounded foul behind home. As you'd imagine with that two-seam fastball and that changeup that gets so much movement down, a lot of ground balls. So not very homer prone.
2: It's a hard guy to get any kind of elevation on.
1: Yep. 1-2. Swing and a miss. Got him with a 100-mile-an-hour two-seamer. Allen strikes out in the pinch-hitting role. Six strikeout for Urania as the side is retired. But the Astros get the home run from Vasquez. And after three, Astros 1, Angels nothing.
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1: Astros leading the Angels 1-0 as we start the top of the fourth inning. Ethan Pecco making his big league debut. 62 pitches through the first three frames, facing Moises Ballesteros, who walked his first time. First pitch here. It's fouled back to the screen First pitch curveball for strike one. Pecos allowed one hit, single by Mike Trout. He's also hit Mike Trout with a pitch and walked a couple. Struck out three. The 0-1. That missed outside. It's a ball and a strike. Pecco, the 17th different starting pitcher to work for the Astros this season. And that's a club record. Ties a club record anyway for a single season. Here's a 1-1. And that is a little high. And it's being challenged.
0: The catcher's challenging the pitch.
1: And Christian Vasquez is going to win this. That hit the top of the zone, grazed the top portion. So that'll make it a 1-2 count.
0: Pitch is a strike.
2: It was a little bit late of a challenge by Vasquez, but I think it was more just caught him off guard that it wasn't called a strike to begin with.
1: Yeah, I think he was waiting for Estabrook to make the call and was expecting to hear strike, and then when he didn't, tap the helmet. So a 1-2 count to Ballesteros. Pitch by Pecco, and that's in the dirt, and it's 2-2.
2: Something that I think the umpires have gotten more in tune with here as the first season with the ABS has gone on is when the delay comes just because the catcher wasn't expecting a pitch to be called a ball.
1: 2-2. And that's lifted, shallow right, coming in Smith, waiting for it, and he squeezes it for out number one. Yeah, a lot of umpires, when a pitch is a ball, don't say anything. So as a catcher, you're waiting to hear it, then, okay, I don't hear anything, now I challenge. And you're right, I think umpires have gotten better at recognizing that, okay, the delay wasn't because they were looking in the dugout or something like that. The delay was because they're waiting for me. I think you'll probably start to see more umpires. There are umpires who will say when it's a ball behind the plate. I'd imagine you'll see more umpires do that here moving forward. First pitch to Vaughn Grissom, misses down for a ball. Grissom struck out his first time. But yeah, 17 starters used by the Astros now, with Pecco making his big league debut tonight. That's the most in the big leagues. One more than the White Sox have used this season, starting pitchers. 1-0. That's inside, two balls and no strikes. And it ties an Astros record. Astros also used 17 different starting pitchers in 1965, the first year they were known as the Astros, and played in the Astrodome. That was the first season of the Dome, 2-0. That's over for a strike, two balls and a strike now to Vaughn Grissom.
2: Now, there's a lot of factors that play into that number, none of them particularly good. It often means a lot of injuries, some guys who are struggling in and out of the rotation.
1: The 2-1, and that's high, 3-1. Little different with the 1965 Astros. They just weren't very good. They lost 97 games and a pretty young ball club, so they were just trying to piece it together, find some guys who could stick. They had, in 1965, they had four different pitchers make exactly one start on the year. 3-1 to Grissom. Hit foul back into the screen, and it's a full count.
2: I bet if you went year over year and picked the team that uses the most starting pitchers, most of them would probably not be all of that competitive.
1: Right. And now with the White Sox being second to the Astros in starters used, that's because they've used a lot of openers this year. White Sox, of course, leading the AL Central. Although they were able to avoid the sweep today at the hands of the Cubs. 3-2 is popped up, shallow right side, foul ground, Walker over, and that is into the camera well past the Astros dugout. So the count remains full to Vaughn Grissom. 1965 was the first year that Larry Durker got significant time in the Astros rotation. He had come up the year before, started on his 18th birthday, made his big league debut, made 19 starts for the 1965 Astros. 3-2, swing and a foul back into the screen. 93 on that fastball in. One of the better four-seamers that Pecco has thrown in terms of location. And the count remains full to Grissom.
2: It's the first time that he's found the top corner up and in to a right-handed hitter. Has been misses off, been misses up. Hasn't really gotten it there consistently.
1: 3-2. Did he go around on the pitch upstairs? He did not, says the first base umpire, Lance Barrett. And Grissom draws the walk, the third issued by Pecco. Well, the fans have a little tolerance tonight for check swings that don't go the Astros' way after Joe Espada was ejected in the last inning for arguing what wasn't called a check swing on Trout. Of course, Jeremy Pena apparently leaving after getting hit on the left hand with a pitch on a pitch that was ruled a swing, and he wound up striking out. Pitch misses low to Josh Lowe for a ball. By the way, Nick Allen, who pinch hit for Pena in the bottom of the third, remains in the game at shortstop for the Astros. The 1-0 to Lowe. And that's blooped into shallow center. Trammell racing in. He'll have to play that on a bounce. Down to second base goes Grissom. Josh Lowe has reached both times with that bloop single. The second hit allowed by Ethan Pecco. And the Angels have two men on with one out.
2: It's not a bad pitch there by Pecco. It was a changeup that was down, but it was over the plate. It was a contact pitch, and Lowe was able to get under it just enough to get it out of the infield.
1: So two on one out for Denzer Guzman, who struck out looking his first time up. 1-0 Astros, top of the fourth. Second game of this three-game series. Angels with a 3-1 lead, or 3-1 win yesterday. First pitch, breaking ball is high.
2: And even with that sinker being the fastball that's worked best for Pecco so far, he hasn't gotten ground balls. The only ground ball was the base hit that Mike Trout got in the first inning, which was a fisted one down the first base line.
1: 1-0. And that two-seamer runs down and in. Two balls and no strikes. Vasquez is going to walk out to the mound. This mound visit is brought to you by Insperity, the official HR sponsor of the Houston Astros. The right moves help teams succeed. How you HR matters. Astros are going to get activity in their bullpen. Left-hander Bennett Souza just picked up a baseball and started playing catch. Next pitch for Pecco will be his 80th, working in the fourth. And of course, getting starters consistently deep in the games has been an issue for the Astros. A long set. A few glances at second. Now the 2-0 to Guzman. Swing and a miss. Tied him up with a two-seamer in, and it's 2-1.

0: That's Grissom at second, low at first. The pitch. Dribbled foul behind home to even the count. Another two-seamer running down and in. In Arlington, the Nationals have a 2-0 lead over the Rangers. That game in the fourth was a Tenna with a home run in that contest for Washington. It's Kumar Rocker for the Rangers against the Nationals' Cade Cavalli. Rangers a game behind the Astros for first in the AL West. 2-2, swinging a foul back to the screen. A four-seamer there, and it's still 2-2 to Denzer Guzman.
1: And there hasn't been much damage, but there hasn't been much action either. A lot of swings and misses, a lot of foul balls. That pitch count just keeps ticking up.
0: Here's Pecco's 83rd pitch. And misses outside, a sweeper. And the count runs full. Yeah, Pecco, he's gotten 10 swings and misses so far, which is a respectable number. Runners take off, 3-2, swing and a drive deep to left field. Racing over is Wade looking up, and that ball is interfered with. They're going to say fan interference. A fan reached over the wall and caught it. So where are they going to place the runners? They're going to score one. They're going to say Grissom scores, and they're going to send Lowe to third. So it's going to be a double for the Angels. Denzer Guzman and a 1-1 ball game.
1: Sometimes that interference call can be a little bit ambiguous, but this was pretty cut and dry. He was all the way over. He caught it pretty cleanly down a foot or so on that sign.
0: And now the four umpires are going to huddle. Now keep in mind, this isn't a situation like when a ball bounces into the stands where it's an automatic double. This doesn't have to be a double and everybody moves up two bases. It's umpire's discretion when it comes to fan interference. But I'd imagine the umpires are probably going to keep things as they are here.
1: Yeah, I don't know how you could call it any other way. You're not going to call that a single because the ball's bouncing off the wall. You can't assume it's going to be a triple here in left field.
0: Yeah. Yeah, you can't. I think it's tough to just assume that two runs score on that.
1: Right.
0: Now, the umpires huddling. Crew chief Alfonso Marquez looks like he's doing most of the talking, and he's the one who made the call.
1: Unless Suzuki's asking them to consider that
2: after
1: the runners were running.
2: After consultation, it was determined that there was fan interference, two runs will score, and that will be placed in second.
0: So they're going to say two runs score. So they are going to score low as well after the consultation. That's going to get Omar Lopez out of the dugout, the Astros bench coach, who's acting as manager with Joe Espada having been ejected.
1: Who's after Omar?
0: Yeah. and I get Omar's point here because it's, okay, how do you assume that two runs score on that?
1: I think the argument that Kurt Suzuki would have coming out, because the runners were running on the pitch, if they could have the umpires get together and say, hey, did anybody see where the backside runner was when the interference happened? Was he past second base already? Maybe that affects their decision.
0: So Omar Lopez not happy at all. So it's a 2-1 lead now for the Angels. But that's a good point, Bogey, about the runners going on the pitch. And, you know, with it being a 3-2 pitch. So I think that certainly figured into the decision-making here by the umpires. And again, it's umpires' discretion on fan interference. They can place the runners wherever they see fit. And Alfonso Marquez is talking pretty emphatically to Omar Lopez. And now Omar is going to head back to the first base dugout. So it's a two-run double for Denzer Guzman on a ball that, had it not been interfered with by a fan, probably would have hit the very top of the 19-foot-high wall in left field. But instead, a fan reached over, touched it, and that led to the fan interference call. So one out in the inning, runner at second, 2-1 Angels, top of the fourth. The batter is Oswald Peraza, first pitch, and Peraza bounces it foul behind home. He struck out his first time up.
1: And Lamont Wade Jr. had that ball read. He was retreating back into left field. He was going to play the hard carom off that top of the wall. That's usually one of the more truer bounces you can get off of that out-of-town scoreboard.
0: Oh, one. That's high and inside. But, of course, you don't know for sure how that ball would have played off the wall. Because like we were talking about yesterday, it just kind of depends on where exactly it hits. I think you're right, though. I think it probably would have been a more true carom, but you can't always be sure out there. 1-1, grounded foul, third base side, 1-2. But that was clear as day, fan interference. You know, sometimes it could be hard to tell. Did a fan reach over the boundary? That one was pretty obvious.
1: I don't think that was even part of the discussion when Kurt Suzuki came out, was trying to get that ruled a home run.
0: 1-2, the count to Peraza. Pecco delivers. Breaking ball misses outside, and it's 2-2. Bennett Souza appears to be ready in the Astros' bullpen. Ethan Pecco getting near the end of the line at 88 pitches, working in the fourth. The 2-2. Breaking ball, swing and a miss. Oh, good curveball to get Peraza. Second time Peraza has struck out, and the fourth punch out for Ethan Pecco, two away. And that's going to do it. Omar Lopez out of the dugout. He's signaling for the lefty Souza as the order of the Angels is coming up for a third time. So Ethan Pecco goes 3 2/3 innings in his big league debut. He's been charged with two runs, responsible for the runner at second. And he gets an appreciative hand from the Daikin Park faithful. Angels lead 2-1. 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
0: Okay, lefty Bennett Souza is now in the game for the Astros. Souza making his 18th appearance of the season, 3.86 ERA, 14 innings, 14 hits, 8 walks, and 16 strikeouts for Souza, who enters with Guzman at second after a two-run double. Two outs. We're in the top of the fourth. 2-1, Angels lead it. Wade Mechler, the batter, left-handed hitter, first pitch. And Mechler takes one low. He has lined out and flied out tonight, 0-2.
1: Fastball slider from Bennett Souza. He's really up the slider usage this year, over 70%. Batter's hitting just 162 versus that pitch.
0: The 1-0. Bouncing ball right side. Altuve to his left. He has it. Throws to first in time, and the side is retired. Angels take the lead on Denzer Guzman's two-run double, and we're through 3.5. Angels 2, Astros 1. 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
0: 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Angels with a 2-1 lead over the Astros as we start the home fourth. And Yordan Alvarez will stand in against Walbert Urania. Struck out his first time. Urania has allowed one base runner. That was the Christian Vasquez homer with two out in the third. First pitch. And Yordan takes one for a strike, a changeup. By the way, God worth it, Jeremy Pena exited today's game with a right-hand contusion that he suffered when he got hit on the hand by a Walbert Urania pitch. 0-1. That's in the dirt. Pena stayed in on defense after that, but Nick Allen batted for him when his turn came up again in the bottom of the third. So obviously hope that it's not more serious than that. 1-1. Broken bat, ground ball, dribbled foul behind home as a part of the barrel splintered when Alvarez made contact. The bat boy is on his way with a new piece of lumber for Yordan.
1: Yordan caught that off the very end, right off the cup of that bat, and just split it in half.
0: So Yordan rubbing up the handle of a fully intact black bat. Now making his way back to the box.
1: Sliced the ball up too.
0: Oh yeah, for sure. Alvarez back in the box with a 1-2 count. Urania, long set, now the kick and the pitch. And hit off the hands back into the screen. We'll do it again at 1-2.
1: That was a changeup that Yordan just fouled off. It's the eighth changeup that the Astros have swung at today. It's the first time that anybody's even touched it. It's 7-for-7 to start on swings and misses on that changeup.
0: That changeup was right down the middle, too. The 1-2, way outside, not even close. And it's 2-2. Pitch was up as well, the fastball, to level the count. Two-two. And that's pulled right side past the dive of the second baseman Peraza and in the right center. Sharply hit ground ball by Yordan. The Astros' second hit of the night comes leading off the home fourth.
1: And much like that changeup that Yordan had just fouled off earlier in the at-bat, that changeup stayed up in the zone. When it's up in the zone, it flattens out. And when it flattens out, you got a much better chance of squaring it up.
0: So a man on for Isak Paredes, who grounded out his first time up. Angels lead 2-1, bottom of the fourth. Pitch on the way. And that runs inside for a ball.
1: Now you get Urania in the stretch for the first time today. Have to pitch with the runner on. Maybe change up his rhythm a little bit.
0: The 1-0. That's at the knees with a changeup, and it's a 1-1 count. Astros trying to end a three-game losing streak. 1-1. That bounces. Good block by Ballesteros. Two balls and a strike. The Astros got so hot in the latter part of July, but have cooled off since, losers of 8 of their last 13 ball games. That was after surging to finally get over 500 and to get in the first place in the division. 2-1. And that's at the letters for a strike, a changeup to even the count. Paredes will use his time out here. Outfield straight away against him. The 2-2. In the dirt, and that hops behind the catcher Ballesteros to the backstop. That allows Yordan to take second. So that's a wild pitch on Urania. There wasn't a whole lot Ballesteros could have done there. And the Astros have a man in scoring position.
1: And Ballesteros was expecting that pitch to be back foot to a right-handed hitter, one that he could slide and get in front of, but it ended up being on the other side. He tried to backhand it, but no real chance.
0: Fifth wild pitch thrown by Urania this year. The 3-2 to Paredes. And that's pulled foul down the third baseline. We'll do it again at 3-2. Starting to leave these changeups up. That was a changeup that was about thigh high to Paredes.
1: And strike two to Paredes was a changeup that hung up also.
0: Another 3-2. Pulled foul third base side. Another changeup. That was a better pitch. That one was lower. And Paredes just fighting it off to live to see another pitch. 55 pitches for Urania, working with nobody out and Alvarez at second in the bottom of the fourth. 2-1 Angels lead. 3-2 again. Down and away, ball four. Went back to the changeup and missed, and Urania issues his first walk. So the Astros with their best threat of the night, first and second, nobody out for Jose Altuve. Altuve flied out to center field his first time up.
1: First time that Urania will be under some real stress here with a couple runners on base trying to navigate this inning. It's the first time that we've really seen him not execute pitches either. First time through the order, everything got to where he wanted it. The sinker was down. The changeup was further down. Everything was moving. Some of these pitches are starting to float a little bit.
0: First pitch. Altuve shows bunt, pulls it back, takes it down and away for ball one. Corner infielders are in, anticipating a potential bunt. Sean Newell, a couple of steps on the grass at first base. The 1-0, and that's way outside. Missed with a 99-mile-an-hour two-seamer. Altuve was not showing bunt there, 2-0. It's a situation where the Astros aren't going to ask Altuve to bunt. If he's bunting, it's on his own. As now pitching coach Tim Levesque will go to the mound, all the infielders joining in on the conference.
1: Much like we had seen for the first time that changeup stay up, this is the first time that we've seen those sinkers get yanked to the glove side for Urania.
0: So it was a little over a week ago that Tim Levesque became the interim pitching coach and Michael Wirtz became the interim bullpen coach after all three pitching coaches that the Angels had, led by Mike Maddux, were let go. And since this group took over with Tim Levesque and Michael Wirtz, Angels pitchers over the last seven games coming into tonight had allowed two earned runs or fewer in six of those seven.
1: Both Wirtz and Levesque came from the player development side, so a lot of familiarity between them and these Angels pitchers.
0: Yeah, Levesque was a double-A pitching coach. All right, it's a 2-0 count to Altuve. Two on, nobody out. The pitch. And that's bounced foul behind home, and it's 2-1. It's Alvarez at second. Paredes at first. Astros trailing the Angels 2-1 in the bottom of the fourth. Corner infielders are in. The 2-1. And that's lined down the left field line. That's a base hit. That'll bounce all the way to the wall. Alvarez around third. He'll score to tie the game. In the third base goes Paredes. It's an RBI double for Jose Altuve. His 16th double and 37th run driven in. 2-2.
1: Well, just like we've been talking about, that changeup staying elevated in the zone. Jose got one that ran into him but stayed up high enough to where if he put the barrel on it, it was going to be a line drive and not a ground ball. He wraps it into the corner. Doesn't rattle around to get the second run home, but another good opportunity here for the Astros to add on.
0: Angels will keep the middle infield back. Corners are in with Paredes at third, Altuve at second for Lamont Wade Jr. Left-handed hitter is ready. The first pitch, and Wade skies this one. Third base side foul territory, and that one will bang off the net for strike one. Wade struck out looking his first time up. Not the easiest pitcher to lift, Urania, but that's what Wade would certainly like to do to get a run in. Now the infield is back up the middle, so they're conceding a run there. The 0-1. Swing and a miss, just overpowered him at 99 in, and it's nothing and two to Wade.
1: Yeah, fly ball will do the job, but a ground ball to the right side will do the job as well. Sean Noel is playing even with the bag, so if you hit it hard right at him, maybe not, but anything to the middle.
0: 0-2. In the dirt, nice scoop by Ballesteros. That one hopped into his glove as he had to backhand that errant changeup. And it's a 1-2 count. On deck, Cam Smith. 2-2 ball game. Paredes, the go-ahead run at third. Altuve, the leadoff second. The 1-2 to Wade. Swing and a foul back to the screen. 100-mile-an-hour fastball at the letters. And it's still 1-2. Urania delivers. And Wade pops it up. Shallow left side, backing up the shortstop Neto. A couple of steps into the grass. He'll make the catch for the first out. Runners have to hold. So just what the Angels wanted, not what Wade or the Astros wanted. But still a chance here with one out. And runners at second and third for Cam Smith, who struck out swinging his first time.
1: This will be a good test for Cam here. They're going to be going for swings and misses, or they're going to be going to try to jam it in on his hand to see if they can get a rollover. He's got to get the barrel out.
0: Middle infield back, corners in, even with their respective bags. First pitch misses down and away for a ball. 98 on that two-seamer. There's been no activity in the Angels' bullpen yet. 66 pitches for Urania. The 1-0. Swing and a miss. A sweeper running away from Cam, and it's a 1-1 count. He's mixed in a handful of breaking balls, but it's been mostly two-seamers and changeups from Urania. The 1-1. Swing and a miss. Another sweeper away from Smith, and it's 1-2. Christian Walker on deck. It's Cam trying to find a way to put this ball in play. Two ball games, second and third. One out for the Astros, bottom of the fourth. The 1-2 in the dirt. Good block by Ballesteros. Another breaking ball. So three straight sweepers to Cam. And the count is 2-2.
1: As good a swing a miss pitch as that changeup has been early in this game. He really wants one against a right-handed hitter right here. He's going with that breaking ball.
0: Paredes off third, Altuve off second. 2-2. Swing and a foul back to the screen. Another changeup that he left up, and that may be a big reason why he's going to that sweeper to try and get the swing and miss, because he hasn't been locating the changeup this inning. And Smith hits it in the air to center. This will get the run in. Trout to his left makes the catch. Paredes tags. He will score. And the Astros lead it 3-2. Cam Smith, the sac fly for his 47th run batted in.
1: It's a nice job by Cam hanging in there that at bat. Got a couple sweepers early that were down and away. That one away, but not so much down. He goes out and gets it, elevates it into center field, does his job.
0: So Altuve still at second, two outs. Astros with two runs home so far here in the bottom of the fourth, answering the Angels pair in the top half. And Christian Walker will stand in. He grounded out his first time up. Urania delivers. And that's off the outside corner with the changeup, ball one. Urania wanted that pitch. kind of looked in at Ballesteros, it looked like, as if to say, you're not going to challenge that? But it was outside. The 1-0. Swing and a foul off Walker's leg, and it's a 1-1 count. First inning of the night that Urania has been under duress through the first three innings, had allowed just one base runner. That was the Christian Vasquez homer in the third. With the first three Astros reaching against him here in the fourth, 1-1. And that is off the outside corner. Walker almost offered at it, but he checked on the swing, and it's 2-1.
1: Urania is starting to get frustrated with that outside corner to righties. He thinks he's hit it twice this at-bat.
0: Yeah. Kind of snatched at the return throw from Ballesteros, and both pitches that he thinks he should have gotten were balls. 2-1. Broken bat, bloop, caught by Neto, moving to his left to step into the outfield. That pitch got in on Walker, and the side is retired. But the Astros score twice to take the lead back. Altuve an RBI double, Smith a sac fly. And after four, Astros 3, Angels 2.
11: A little sweet. A little heat, a whole lot of flavor. Whataburger's coming in hot. Not too hot. With the new Hot Honey Crisp Whata Chicken Sandwich. 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Don't say we didn't warn you. 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Come one, come y'all.
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0: 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Stay tuned for the 10th inning postgame show on our flagship station, KBME 790, immediately following our coverage on the Astros Radio Network. Astros with a 3-2 lead over the Angels as we start the fifth. Mike Trout will stand in. He's singled and been hit by a pitch. Bennett Souza got the final out of the fourth, back out there. Set at the belt by Souza, delivers. And Trout takes a fastball for a strike. Ethan Pecco in his big league debut. 3 2/3 innings, gave up 2 runs, 3 hits. He walked 3 and struck out 4. And we'll get a no decision. 0-1. Hit off the hands, back into the screen, nothing and 2. And just by the way, the Astros have been talking about Pecco. It doesn't sound like this is simply a spot start. I think the Astros want to see what they have here with Pecco. So I'd imagine he'll get another opportunity here. If that happens, it would be on the Astros' upcoming road trip. 0-2. And that's hit in the air to right. Smith eases to his right slightly, waiting for it. And he makes the catch for out number one. First time Trout's been retired tonight.
1: Anytime you have a starting pitcher making their major league debut, there's so much leading up to it. There's so much emotion in the first one. It's nice to give them a couple after that to see what they look like just with regular work in between the starts.
0: One out, nobody on for Nolan Schanuel. It's popped out and flied out. Paredes toes on the grass at third. Infield shades to pull. Pitch on the way. And that's a letter high strike with a slider. By the way, if Pecco stays in the rotation and they keep him on turn, his next start would be at Yankee Stadium. Astros have a New York trip next week. Starting next Tuesday, 3 against the Yankees, followed by 3 against the Mets. Grounded foul off to the right, and it's nothing in 2. So we'll be in the Bronx and then in Flushing. Astros off on Monday before that trip begins. Sean Howell, the mini shin guard on his front leg, waiting for an 0-2 from Bennett Souza. The lefty delivers, and that's down and away. Missed with the slider, it's 1-2. 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The 1-2. And that missed inside. Another slider, and it's a 2-2 count. That pitch looked like it was a strike, but because Vasquez moved his glove so much, was expecting that pitch away, wound up over the inside corner, doesn't get the call. 2-2. That misses inside. And it's a full count now to Sean Howell. Games of interest to the Astros. Top of the sixth in Arlington. Nationals with a 3-0 lead over the Rangers. They're in the bottom of the sixth in Milwaukee. Mariners 7, Brewers 2. 3-2. Swing and a miss. An emergency hack. An awkward swing at a slider in. And Sean Howell strikes out. 2 away. Was he swinging at a pitch or swatting at a bug?
1: I'm not sure what he thought he saw. It's a slider. He swung at it like it was backing up, but it was pretty much a true slider down the middle. Looks like he just didn't pick it up out of the hand.
0: So two out, nobody on for Zach Neto, who was fouled out and popped out. Souza's pitch, and Neto grounds it softly left side. Souza reaches for it, can't get it. Allen charges, and he's just going to hold on to it. No chance to throw out Neto there once that got over the head of Souza. So Neto reaches with the infield hit, the fourth hit of the night for the Angels, who have had traffic in every inning. Breaks up Moises Ballesteros.
1: Balls over Sousa's head and into no man's land. Even if Bennett Souza gets to that ball, he's still got to gather himself, turn, and make a long throw against Neto, who can run.
0: Yeah, tough play. So Neto's a threat on the bases. Represents the tying run. Moises Ballesteros has walked and flied out. First pitch, and that is just off the outside corner with a fastball. Neto, 16 steals in 26 attempts. So not exactly the best success rate, but he runs often. The 1-0, there he goes. And the pitch is low, thrown into second by Vasquez, not in time, and it goes into center field. Neto gets up, he's on his way to third, and he'll get in there standing. Vasquez was just trying to get rid of that as quickly as he could, and the throw wound up sailing to the right of second base. And even though Neto was a little delayed in his reaction to that ball getting away, didn't realize it initially, still able to get to third base easily. That'll be a throwing error on Vasquez, allowing Neto to get to third.
1: Yeah, Neto going first move on a left-handed pitcher. He got a huge jump. Vasquez just trying to get rid of it and get it on the bag to give himself a chance.
0: So, runner at third, tying run, two outs. It's a 2-0 count to Ballesteros. Neto, by the way, with his 17th steal. Pitch by Souza. Swing and a miss. Slider down and away to the left-handed hitter, and it's 2-1. Astros with right-hander A.J. Blueball warming in the pen. Blueball threw two innings yesterday. 2-1. That's over for a strike with a slider. Astros are without Miguel Ayola in the bullpen. That was because he was optioned to make room for Ethan Pecco. Three to two, Astros. Two out. Neto at third for the Angels. Top of the fifth. The 2-2. Check swing, tapper, foul at the first baseline. We'll do it again in 2-2. Ball will be picked up by Adam Eaton, the Angels' first base coach. Former big league outfielder. Two-two. And that's popped up. Shallow left. coming in for it is Wade. He's waiting, and he squeezes it to retire the side. So the Angels, a two-out base runner, but they strand him at third. And we're through four and a half. Astros 3, Angels 2.
13: 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Check. 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

0: Astros with a 3-2 lead over the Angels as we start the bottom of the fifth inning. Walbert Urania, 75 pitches so far tonight. He's back out there. A rocky fourth inning in which he gave up a pair of runs. Taylor Trammell will lead it off. He struck out his first time. Urania has struck out six in this game. Righty delivers. And Trammell takes a fastball down. Angels bullpen remains quiet. A.J. Bluebaugh appears to be ready in the Astros bullpen. Looks like he'll have the top of the six. 1-0. And Trammell hits it a mile high, pretty deep to right center. Trout is over onto the warning track, makes the catch, a step onto the track in front of the Astros bullpen for out number one.
1: Trammell just missed that one, got under it just a little bit, but much like last inning, another elevated changeup. Astros getting more pitches to hit as this outing goes on for Urania.
0: Now it's Christian Vasquez. He crushed a home run to left in the third inning. That was the Astros' only base runner over the first three frames. Pitch on the way. Way outside and low for a ball. Three runs, three hits for the Astros. Two runs, four hits for the Angels. Astros have also been charged with an error. It was actually charged to Vasquez on the throw to second. 1-0. Bounce foul behind home, and it's a 1-1 count. Series concludes tomorrow night between the Astros and Angels. 7:10 first pitch. Peter Lambert against Grayson Rodriguez. 1-1. That is off the outside corner. There had been some thought that Yusei Kikuchi, the former Astro, could start that game tomorrow, but that doesn't sound like that's going to be the case now. Kikuchi has been out since May with shoulder tightness. His numbers in his rehab starts weren't exactly great, but the Angels are going to insert him back into their rotation. He is with the team in Houston. 2-1. That's outside, and it's 3-1 now to Vasquez. But it seems more likely that Kikuchi will start in the next series for the Angels over the weekend in Arlington against the Rangers. 3-1. That runs inside, ball four. So Vasquez draws the walk on five pitches. That's the second walk Urania has allowed, and the Astros have a one-out base runner for Nick Allen. So Allen entered the game when Pena left with the right hand contusion that he suffered on a hit by pitch.
1: So far this inning, Urania has looked more like he did in the fourth than he did in the first three innings, and if the Astros can have another long inning, put some more pitches on him, get into that bullpen early and make them cover some innings.
0: First pitch to Allen is off the outside corner, and it's challenged.
2: The catcher's challenging the pitch.
0: I think he's going to win this. By Asteros, I believe that grazed the outside corner. Get a look at it on the big board, and that's indeed what happened.
2: Pitch is a strike.
1: It's a good job by Ballesteros. There's been a couple pitches out there the last two innings that have been borderline, but he's been right when he didn't challenge, and he was right to challenge there.
0: 0-1. Up and in. Spins Allen off the plate. 98-mile-an-hour two-seamer. That's no fun when it's coming right at you. 1-1. Alvarez on deck. Pitch on the way. It's in the dirt. Good stop by Ballesteros to his right. And it's two balls and a strike. Allen last played Sunday against the Mariners and hit a homer in that game, his second home run of the season. 2-1. And that's fouled back into the screen behind home, 2-2. Allen's first home run came at Wrigley Field in late May. And that was his first home run in more than 2 years. He went 490 plate appearances between homers, but now has two long balls this season. 2-2. Ground ball off the hands and just foul. It went under the glove of Guzman. And it's 2-2. Alfonso Marquez with the call there. And that clearly was foul.
1: Yeah, that ball started foul off the bat. Looked like it might have enough spin on it to take it back into fair territory, but clearly foul when it across the base.
0: The fans reacting because Guzman had gone over, tried to backhand it, and wound up going under his glove. But a foul ball, so 2-2 to Allen. 3-2, Astros lead it. One on, one out, bottom of the fifth. Trying to

0: right. Let's see. This is one of the closer ones. This hit the outside corner. It did barely.
1: Pitch is a strike.
0: So the Astros down to one challenge. I mean, that barely nicked the corner, but that's all it takes. Urania with his seventh strikeout. So Vasquez still at first, two out for Yordan, who is one for two with a single and a run scored. Pitch on the way, and that's a squibber foul up the third baseline, strike one. Yordan, 36 home runs on the year to lead the American League, which is one since the calendar turned to August. Came into today hitting 273 this month, which isn't bad, but obviously not the pace he has been on for much of the year. Came into today hitting 318, that average now at 319 with his one for two so far. And of course, that also leads the American League. And now Mike Estabrook warning Urania not to come set until the hitter is ready. Alvarez is ready now. The 0-1. Swing and a bouncer to the backstop on a changeup away, and it's nothing and two. Astros looking to add to their 3-2 lead with one on and two out in the bottom of the fifth. The 0-2 in the dirt with the changeup. Kicks to the right of Ballesteros, but didn't get far from him. No harm done. 1-2. Alvarez with the black bat. White and blue batting gloves waiting for the 1-2. Here it comes. Way outside with the fastball. 2-2. 93 pitches now for Urania. Angels get Michael Fulmer up in their pen, right-hander. Long set, the 2-2. And that's hit the other way. Diving stop by Neto to his right. Gets to his feet and throws out Yordan. Excellent play by Neto, who robbed Yordan of a hit yesterday, too. This time a sliding diving stop to his right. So Urania works around the walk, and we go to the six. Astros 3, Angels 2.
2: What a matchup we've got, folks. 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
1: 3-2, Astros lead the Angels. Top of the sixth, A.J. Bluebaugh, third pitcher of the night for the Astros. Right-hander threw 24 pitches over two scoreless innings yesterday. Now back out there tonight. 3.3.

0: 9 ERA in 47 games, 77 innings, 59 hits, 33 walks, and 77 strikeouts for Blue Baugh, who will face Vaughn Grissom to start his evening. Grissom has struck out, walked, and scored tonight. Blue Baugh works from the third base side of the rubber, the kick and the pitch, and a swing and a miss at the changeup. Astros went up 1-0 in the bottom of the third on the home run by Christian Vasquez. Angels countered with a two-run double by Denzer Guzman in the fourth. Fan interference on that double. The umpires deemed that two runs would have scored on it. Pitch misses outside, 1-1. But the Astros countered with two in the bottom of the fourth to reclaim the lead. Altuve tied it with an RBI double. Cam Smith's sack fly put the Astros back on top, 1-1. Hit foul back into the screen on a changeup in, and it's 1-2.
1: A.J. Blue Baugh in to try to be that bridge to the back of the bullpen. The Astros playing with the lead. If they can get through this inning, they hand it over. Okert, Abreu, Josh Hader. That's the plan.
0: The 1-2. And that is strike three. Call on the outside corner at the knees, but challenged
2: by Grissom. Batter challenging the pitch.
0: Vasquez already threw it around the horn. This, let's see, this may have grazed the bottom of the zone. Let's see if Grissom's going to win this. He's not.
2: Pitch is a strike.
0: So Grissom will take a seat. Angels, like the Astros, have one ABS challenge remaining. And there is one away.
1: And after two innings and 24 pitches yesterday, A.J. Blue Baugh looks pretty sharp and fresh. The fastball's been 96 miles an hour. He's locating. He's thrown some good changeups.
0: Josh Lowe has walked, singled, and scored tonight. First pitch. And a swing and a miss. There's that changeup, nothing and one. So Blue Baugh, two scoreless innings yesterday. And that is his 13th scoreless appearance of at least two innings this season. 0-1. That's hit the other way. And in the left, a base hit for Lowe. So Josh Lowe, two hits tonight after a homer yesterday. And he's on with one out for Denzer Guzman. So the 13 appearances of at least two innings without allowing a run, that leads the majors and the most by an Astros reliever since Octavio Dotel had 24 appearances of two or more scoreless innings out of the bullpen in 2001. First pitch to Guzman, and a swing and a miss right through the fastball, nothing in one. Guzman, a two-run double in the fourth, has also struck out.
1: Blue Baugh's been so valuable to this bullpen, a bullpen that's had to eat up a lot of innings, a lot of short starts from starters. He's been a huge part of picking that up.
0: 0-1. Swing and a miss. Blew a fastball by him at 94. Astros bullpen, 3.95 ERA. That's 12th best in the majors, which may not sound so great, but when you consider how bad the bullpen was for the first couple of months, it's impressive that they've worked their way to the top half of the league. And like you mentioned, Bogey's really become one of the strengths of this ball club. 0-2. That's outside. It's a one ball, two strike count to Guzman. And the bullpen was starting to round in the form in late May, and then when Josh Hader came back at the beginning of June, it seemed like everything clicked into place then. Blue ball's 1-2. Way outside with a breaking ball, and it's 2-2 now to Denzer Guzman.
1: And Josh Hader coming back off of the injured list also coincided with Brian Abreu really finding his stride and being the best version of himself that we've seen this year.
0: Steven Okert, lefty, gets up at the Astros bullpen. 2-2. That's upstairs. I'm sure if Omar Lopez, who's managing for the ejected Joe Espada, had his druthers, he'd rather Okert start the seventh inning rather than come in here, but depending on what Blue Baugh does here, he may feel like he may not have a choice. Throw over to first base, back with the dive, goes low.
1: Yeah, you would think if this inning gets to Wade Mechler back at the top, the lefty, that's going to be Okert's guy.
0: Yeah, he's a couple of batters away. Runner goes, 3-2, swing and a miss. Thrown to second by Vasquez, and they got him. A horrible jump by Lowe. He kind of stopped and then kept going. At that point, he probably should have shut it down, but it's a strike him out, throw him out, double play to retire the side. Altuve with the tag at second. And we head to the bottom of the sixth. Astros 3, Angels 2. 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
5: I can't believe it. The way you look sometimes.
0: Bottom of the sixth inning at Daikin Park. Astros with a 3-2 lead over the Angels. Trying to end a three-game losing streak. New pitcher for the Angels. This is right-hander Michael Fulmer. Fulmer making his second appearance with the Angels, as the Angels signed him a little over a week ago. And he's going to face Isak Paredes to start. Paredes walked and scored in the fourth. Fulmer, his first appearance of the season came in Kansas City in the Angels' last series. That was on Sunday, or against Kansas City, in Anaheim. And he gave up no runs in an inning and two-thirds. His first pitch to Isak Paredes is a letter-high strike, nothing and one. Fulmer had been pitching at AAA Sacramento in the Giants system. They released him in early August, and then the Angels picked him up, sent him to AAA, and then selected his contract. 0-1, that's over four, strike, nothing and two. Signed with the Angels about a week ago and then got his contract selected over the weekend. Fulmer peers over the glove and delivers the 0-2. Way outside. That bounced in the other batter's box, a sweeper. It's amazing that Ballesteros even got that. It's 1-2. Lefty Steven Ocker continues to warm for the Astros.
1: That sweeper, we've seen a cutter from Fulmer. He'll throw a four-seamer to righties also. Lefties, it's more change-up cutter mix.
0: The kick and the 1-2. Check swing, foul back to the screen. 96 on the fastball, running in on Paredes, and it's 1-2. Fulmer, plenty of big league experience. Got into three games between the Red Sox and Cubs last year. But he was a rookie of the year with the Detroit Tigers as a starter back in 2016 and was an all-star the next year. Then the injuries started to pile up. 1-2 to Paredes. That's way outside. Dealt with a torn meniscus in his right knee the year after his All-Star season in 2018. Then he missed all of 2019 after having Tommy John surgery. Came back for 10 starts in the pandemic season in 2020. 2-2. And that's hit softly and over the head of Guzman, and then a left, a base hit for Paredes. Off the end of the bat, able to bloop that. And Isak is aboard with his first hit of the night, the Astros 6.
1: Nice swing by Isak out in front of that, but just kind of decelerates his swing and lets that bat drag through the zone. And if you're on plane with it, it'll still be a line drive even if it's not hit hard.
0: So leadoff man on for Altuve, who doubled his last time and drove in a run. Fulmer delivers, and there's a strike on the outside corner. Fulmer's pretty much been a reliever since 2021. Still with the Tigers in those days. He's also pitched for the Twins. Mentioned the Cubs and the Red Sox as well, in addition to the Angels. 0-1. Breaking ball, and that's popped foul. And that'll reach the seats. Actually hit the net, bordering the seats off to the right. Nothing in 2-2 Altuve. Fulmer, 33 years old, out of Guthrie, Oklahoma, a first-round pick of the Mets out of high school in 2011. The 0-2. Did he go around on the pitch away? He did. Altuve knew it, too. Couldn't hold up on that sweeper. And Altuve strikes out, one away. Fulmer replaces Walbert Urania, who went the first five innings, charged with three runs, three hits. He walked two, struck out seven. He's on the hook. 3-2 Astros, bottom of the sixth. Lamont Wade Jr. stands in. He has struck out and popped out. Paredes held on at first by Chanuel. Fulmer delivers, and that's inside and low. Moves the feet of Wade. Fulmer hunched over as he looks in. Now straightens up, comes set. Delivers. There's a strike on the outside corner. Wade taps the helmet.
2: The batter's challenging the pitch.
1: Wade was pretty quick with that one.
0: Actually, the pitch was low. It was over the outside corner. It appears to be a little low, though. And Wade is vindicated.
2: Pitches the ball.
0: So it's 2-0. Both teams have one ABS challenge remaining in this game. A 2-0 strike on the inside corner with a cutter. Paredes held on at first by Chanuel. Not a huge threat to go anywhere. The 2-1. And Wade lines it in the right, a base hit. Paredes will go to second. And Lamont Wade Jr. is aboard. The Astros' fifth hit of the game.
1: Lamont saw that cutter, the pitch previous, but that was a good one that got in to the inside corner. This one stayed out over the middle. He put a good swing on it. Didn't get enough elevation on it, but enough to get it out of the infield.
0: So the table set for Cam Smith. Had a sac fly to put the Astros on top in the fourth. He's also struck out. Astros looking to add to their 3-2 lead. Fulmer set, delivers. That's down and away. A remade Angels bullpen. Ryan Zephyrjohn, Chase Silseth, Brent Suter, Kirby Yates, all traded at the deadline a couple of weeks ago. A little more than a couple of weeks ago now. The 1-0. Fastball strike, 1-1. Many of the players that the Angels traded at the deadline, which was August 3rd this year, found out while they were golfing with Mike Trout on his golf course in New Jersey. It was an off day for the Angels. 1-1. Swing and a miss. Got a fastball by him at 96, 1-2.
1: Team building experience of finding out everybody's not on the team anymore?
0: Yeah, it turns out not a team building experience. It wound up being a lot of goodbyes. The Angels had an off day in Baltimore, and Mike Trout had arranged for a bunch of his teammates to play at a golf course near his home in South Jersey. Long set. Now the 1-2. Swing and a miss. Got him on a sweeper away. Smith strikes out for the second time tonight. That's the second for Fulmer, and there are two away with still two on. So the Angels traded five players away on the deadline, and four of the five were golfing with Mike Trout and their teammates at the time when they found out. Christian Walker, the batter, 0 for 2, a ground out on a pop out. First pitch. Did he go around? Doesn't matter. It's a strike on the outside corner with the cutter. Yeah, Mike Trout has his own golf course that was designed by Tiger Woods near his home. Those are the sort of things you get when you're a future Hall of Famer, I guess.
1: Those are the perks.
0: 0-1. Swing and a miss at a breaking ball away, nothing and two. One of the players who got traded, Brent Suter, asked if he could finish the round before he left, and he was able to do that. 0-2. That's down and away, and it's a 1-2 count to Walker. I mean, imagine that feeling. You're golfing. First guy gets the call. It's like, okay. And the second guy gets the call, and you're like, well, apparently we're going to be pretty active this trade deadline season in the direction you don't want to be in, being sellers. 1-2 to Walker, and it misses outside, 2-2.
1: Got a couple different groups out there on the golf course. Everybody meet up in the clubhouse afterwards and find out, where are you going? Where are you going?
0: Exactly. Yeah, the Angels had shown up in Baltimore Sunday night and then bust up there that night, many of them, and then stayed overnight, then played the next day. Swing and a miss at a high fastball. Walker strikes out, and the side is retired. Three strikeouts in the inning for Fulmer, allowing him to work around a couple of singles. And after six innings, Astros 3, Angels 2.
6: What a matchup we've got, folks. 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And just like that, they're back at it. Passionate fans and an ice-cold Coca-Cola. 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No matter the team, no matter the sport, everyone knows fan work is thirsty work. 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
0: Astros clinging to a 3-2 lead over the Angels as we start the seventh inning. New pitcher for the Astros is left-hander Steven Okert. This is his 62nd appearance, third most in the AL, 2.04 ERA, 61 and two-thirds innings, 40 hits, 12 walks, and 62 strikeouts. Also for the Astros, Taylor Trammell moves over to left field while Dalton Varsho enters the game in center field. For the Astros... putting their best outfield defense on the field here now with the one-run lead late. Oswald Peraza, the batter, first pitch. And Peraza takes a breaking ball that is a bit inside, ball one. Peraza has struck out twice tonight.
1: Okert's filled a lot of different roles for this Astros bullpen this year, but as we've moved into the later parts of the season, he's... predominantly in this seventh inning role as a firm part of the back end of the bullpen.
0: The 1-0, and there's a strike on the inside corner, 1-1. Joe Espada ejected in the third inning. Omar Lopez managing. 1-1. That's up and away. Two balls and a strike now to Peraza. One One of the big reasons why Okert's been so successful has been because he fills up the zone. 2-1, that is just off the outside corner, 3-1. And he has a streak in jeopardy right now. He hasn't allowed a walk in his last 22 appearances spanning 22 innings. His last walk came in late June. But behind on the count on the leadoff man here, Peraza, 3-1. Back to the top of the order with Meckler on deck. The 3-1 pitch, swing and a miss. Gets slider running down and in, and it's a full count.
1: It looked like he took a little something off that slider.
0: Yeah, he's had such a great feel for that pitch, it seems like all season. Here's the 3-2. Swing and a tapper foul right at home plate on the slider, and the count remains full. Okert takes his time, towing the rubber once again. Works on the first base side of the slab. 3-2. And it's high, ball four. And for the first time since late June, Steven Okert issues a walk. It comes to Peraza leading off the top of the seventh. Okert had thrown 22 consecutive appearances without allowing a walk, spanning 22 innings. And it was the fifth longest streak by innings in Astros history. Jose Siri's going to pinch hit for Meckler. Send the right-hander up. That'll lead Vasquez and Walker to go to the mound for a word. Siri did not bat yesterday. He did come in late on defense. Former Astro. Siri batting .261 in 72 games, .313 on base percentage, 7 homers, 23 driven in.
1: Siri's very aggressive, and he likes to hunt fastballs.
0: Okert, a high set. Paredes in at third, first pitch, and that's a slider for a strike, nothing in one. Right-hander Brian Abreu is up in the Astros' bullpen. Angels have activity in their bullpen as well. The 0-1 hit foul off the front leg of Siri, and it's nothing in two. The thing about Siri, an Astros fan certainly aware, you get ahead of him, he certainly will expand the zone. Don't necessarily have to throw him a strike here. Okert looking into Vasquez, now straightens up and comes set. Peraza the leadoff first. The 0-2, missed high, 1-2, fastball at 91.
1: Shows him that fastball up. You've got to imagine that Okert's going to get right back to the slider, probably bounce it, see if he can get Siri to chase it.
0: Got Mike Trout on deck. The 1-2. And that is off the outside corner, maybe a little low, 2-2. Peraza, by the way, 12 steals and 14 attempts on the year. Angels get activity in their bullpen. It looks like the lefty Taylor Saucedo, who's getting loose. 3-2 Astros, one on, nobody out for the Angels, top of the seventh, 2-2. Breaking ball, a little high, and it's a full count.
1: That's not where Steven Okert wanted it, not only from it being a ball, but you don't want that breaking ball to stay up at all.
0: Let's see if Peraza is going. And a throw over to first. Okert was curious himself. Peraza didn't show any inclination to be taking off. And he gets back to first base easily. Not going, the 3-2. Swing and a miss, struck him out on the slider. So a better slider there from Okert, and he's able to get his man, one out.
1: It took a couple times for Okert to get it there, but he finally located that slider on the inner third Siri just couldn't wait back long enough, couldn't get down on it.
0: And now it's Mike Trout, who is singled, been hit by a pitch, and flied out in three trips to the plate tonight. Trout 0 for 3 with a strikeout in his career against Oakert. Lefty delivers, and it's way high with a fastball for ball one. Abreu should be ready in the Astros' bullpen. But again, the Astros would probably prefer to have Abreu start the next inning if possible. 1-0. That's high, 2-0. One thing to keep in mind about the Angels' bullpen, Ben Joyce got the save last night with a 1-2-3 ninth inning. He's working his way back from injury, and Kurt Suzuki and the Angels have said that they do not want Joyce pitching back-to-back days for now, so he is likely unavailable. 2-0. Swing and a foul tip held on to by Vasquez. Got a fastball by him, a little elevated, and it's 2-1. The pitch. Strike at the letters, 2-2. Trout couldn't pull the trigger.
1: You mentioned Ben Joyce probably not available on a back-to-back. The next likely option for a closer, Sammy Natera Jr., probably not available today, dealing with some injury.
0: Yeah, dealing with a back issue that cropped up over the weekend. 2-2. And that is strike three call at the top of the zone. Trout stood up there and just watched five fastballs go by. The first two were balls. The last three were strikes. I guess he was looking for the slider.
1: That's a great job by Steven Oakert. You know that the game plan against Mike Trout is fastballs up, but Oakert's game is breaking balls typically down, but he went with the scouting report and he made the pitches. He located those fastballs.
0: Now it's Nolan Schanuel, left-on-left matchup, and that fastball's at the knees for a strike. Schanuel 0 for 3 tonight, struck out his last time up. Astros with a 3-2 lead over the Angels, 2 out, 1 on in the top of the 7th for Los Angeles. Oakert's 0-1. And Schanuel lifts this in the shallow center. Racing out is Allen, and he makes the catch. Looked like that might drop into no man's land, but Nick Allen filling in at short, able to make the play to retire the side. So Oakert works around the leadoff walk, and it's time to stretch. Astros 3, Angels 2.
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0: Houston Astros. Left fielder number 26, Taylor Trumbull.
1: Bottom of the seventh inning at Daikin Park. Astros with a 3-2 lead over the Angels. And a new pitcher for the Angels. It's left-hander Taylor Saucedo. First batter he'll face will be the lefty swinging Taylor Trumbull. Pitch on the way. And Trumbull shows bunt. Bunts through it. And it's strike one. Trumbull trying to claim that he didn't. But he did. Taylor 0-2 tonight. Saucedo, third pitcher used by the Angels, 6.75 ERA in 12 games, 0-1. It's outside. Saucedo, 8 innings, 11 hits, 2 walks, and 10 strikeouts. It's been up and down with the Angels this year. Most recent recall, 2.5 weeks ago from AAA Salt Lake, 1-1. And that's outside, 2 balls and a strike.
2: Astros familiar with Saucedo from his time with the Seattle Mariners over the last couple of seasons. It's a matchup lefty guy, low arm slot, side to side.
1: The 2-1 way outside and off the glove of Ballesteros to the backstop, 3-1. Yeah, past 3 seasons with Seattle. Originally came up with the Blue Jays for parts of 2 seasons, beginning in 2021. The 3-1. And that's over for a strike with a slider to run the count full. 3 runs, 5 hits for the Astros. 2 runs, 5 hits for the Angels. Astros have been charged with the game's lone error. Astros have led since scoring twice in the bottom of the fourth inning. Cam Smith, sack fly, the difference in the game right now that scored Paredes. Saucedo's 3-2. And Trumbull pops it up, shallow left. Going out, the third baseman Guzman coming in. It's the left fielder Siri, and he makes the catch. For out number one, Jose Siri, who pinch hit for Meckler, stays in the game and left for the Angels. So one out, nobody on for Christian Vasquez, who has homered and walked tonight. Astros trying to end a 3-game skid and might be able to gain ground in the AL West if current trends prevail. First pitch. There's a strike on the inside corner. They're in the ninth inning in Arlington. Nationals with a 6-0 lead over the Rangers. Rangers are a game behind the Astros. 0-1. Foul back into the screen. Nothing and two. The Mariners are 4 games behind the Astros. And Seattle currently winning in Milwaukee 7-5. That game also in the ninth inning. The Mariners trying to bounce back after that 22-0 loss yesterday. Tied for the largest margin of victory in a shutout in big league history. Pitch misses up and away, and it's 1-2. And how about this? Because the Mariners lost 22-0, no team in the American League West has a positive run differential. But with the Mariners losing 22-0, the Astros have the best run differential in the AL. 1-2, low, 2-2. Or in the AL West after that.
2: Yeah, being minus 22 for one game will skew it a little bit.
1: Just a bit. It's 2-2 the count. Astros trying to get back over 500. They're 63-63. The pitch, Vasquez fouls off a fastball away. Hit it straight back, 2-2. And the Astros with a run differential of minus 32. Coming into play today. The Mariners at minus 42. 2-2. That's a check swing foul back into the screen. Beg your pardon. Mariners are minus 45. The Rangers are minus 42. But yeah, no team in the AL West has a positive run differential. That is the only division in which that is currently the case. In the NL East, every team in that division has a positive run differential, except the last place team, the Mets, 2-2. Inside, did that hit him, or did that hit the bat? They're going to say it hit the bat, and then it was caught by Ballesteros, so it's a foul tip, strike three. So Vasquez wasn't trying to swing at it, but it made contact with his bat, and so that is a strikeout for Saucedo, 2 away.
2: That was the knob of Vasquez's bat. It just clipped it just a little bit. Not enough to get it away from the catcher. Ballesteros is able to still hang on.
1: Man, that's just some tough luck there. So 2 out, nobody on. Astros leading 3-2, bottom of the 7th. Nick Allen at the plate, first pitch. And that's over for a strike. Allen 0 for 2 since replacing Pena in the third inning. Pena got hit in the right hand with a pitch in the first inning by Walbert Urania. Left with a right hand contusion. This pitch misses outside, 1-1. Brian Abreu ready in the Astros' pen. Salcedo's 1-1. And Allen takes one a little high. 2 balls and a strike. Luke Murphy, right-hander, is throwing in the Angels' bullpen. 2-1. Swing and a miss. Tied him up with a slider down and in. Set at the letters by Salcedo. The pitch. Low with a breaking ball. Full count. Alvarez on deck. I think it goes without saying that this is the man that Taylor Salcedo wants to face. 3-2. Bounce foul off to the left into the Angel dugout. Threw him another breaking ball, and it's still full. Two again, and Allen pops it foul over the screen behind home. We'll do it again at 3-2. That winds up landing in the Honda Club level just in front of us. As you can hear, there was some excitement. 3-2. Did he go around on the pitch upstairs? He did, says the first base umpire, Lance Barrett. Back-to-back strikeouts for Salcedo, and the side is retired. We go to the eighth inning. Astros 3, Angels 2.
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0: inning at Daikin Park. Astros with a 3-2 lead over the Angels. And Brian Abreu enters for the Astros, their fifth pitcher of the ball game. Abreu, 4.40 ERA in 48 games, 45 innings, 32 hits, 33 walks, and 57 strikeouts. As he makes his first appearance since throwing a scoreless inning on Sunday against the Mariners. Zach Neto leads it off. He has an infield hit in three trips. Abreu's first pitch, and Neto pops it up. First base side, foul ground. Over is Walker, and that hit a rafter. Walker will watch it bounce in front of the Astros dugout. I believe that hit a rafter, judging from Walker's reaction, and if it hits it in foul territory, that's an automatic dead ball. So it's strike one.
1: Yeah, Walker looked like he was camped right around where the coach's box is over there by first base, and then all of a sudden the ball disappeared on him and took a right turn.
0: So it's 0-1 to Neto, who is 2-for-10 with a homer and a double in his career off of Abreu. Outfield straight away against the right-handed hitter. The one-strike pitch. And it's high, a ball and a strike. Ethan Pecco started today, his big league debut, and the right-hander gave up 2 runs in 3 2/3. Bennett Souza followed with a scoreless inning and a third of relief. And A.J. Blueball, a scoreless inning. Steven Okert, a scoreless inning. And Abreu trying to do the same. 1-1. Did he go around on the pitch in the dirt? He sure did. Couldn't hold up on that slider down and away, and it's 1-2.
1: Those are the kind of swings that Brian Abreu gets when opposing hitters really feel his fastball, feel the velocity of it. He's getting it to his glove side away from those right-handed hitters. He'll get some ugly swings on sliders.
0: The 1-2. That's down and away. A final in Milwaukee. Mariners 7-5 winners over the Brewers. So the Astros need a win to stay 4 games up on Seattle. 2-2. Ground ball left side. Allen to his right, backhand, straightens up, guns it over to first just in time to get the speedy Neto for out number one. Nicely done by Allen. Made sure he set his feet after going to his backhand and unleashed a cannon. One out, nobody on for Moises Ballesteros, who's 0-for-2 with a walk. Astros leading 3-2. One out, no one on for the Angels, top of the eighth. First pitch. Slider at the knees. Really tight slider for strike one. One. Swing and a miss. Blew a fastball by him at 97. Elevated. Nothing in two.
1: As the season has gone on for Brian Abreu, we're seeing that velocity tick up more and more. Now it's consistently 96 to 98 miles an hour every time out.
0: Yeah, very encouraging. The 0-2 to Ballesteros. Swing and a miss. Overpowered him with another heater upstairs, also at 97. And Brian Abreu picks up the strikeout for out number two.
1: It was a really nice sequence by Brian Abreu right there. He threw the first pitch breaking ball in the zone for a strike, slowed Ballesteros down a little bit, and then just blew two fastballs by him right at the top.
0: Vaughn Grissom to the plate, struck out twice, walked and scored. Astros clinging to a one-run lead. Paredes guarding the line in third. First pitch. And he didn't go around, but it's a strike on the outside corner with a breaking ball, nothing and one. That was the cutter pitch that Abreu started throwing in early June and helped him get back on track.
1: He started throwing that pitch just as trying to have something to survive on, and now he's got it as a weapon to go along with his fastball and slider.
0: 0-1 is outside, a ball and a strike. Just seen the confidence grow and grow with Abreu as the year has progressed. Just a nightmarish first month. 1-1. Slider a little low. Did he go around? He did not. That's according to Lance Barrett. 2-1.
1: Yeah, the pitch execution has become so much more consistent, but at the same time, a bad pitch doesn't seem to affect him anymore. The first couple of months when he would lose a fastball up and away, you could see him kind of get that feeling of here we go again.
0: 2-1. Way outside with a cutter there, and it's 3-1. It's gone final in Arlington. Nationals shut out the Rangers 6-0. So the Astros with a win could take a two-game lead atop the AL West. Cade Cavalli, 6 shutout innings for the Nationals, 1 walk and 11 strikeouts to get his 11th win of the season. 3-1. Breaking ball in there for a strike. That was the slider, and the count is full. Kumar Rocker got the loss in that game, gave up 2 runs in 5 innings. 3-2, the count to Vaughn Grissom. Abreu, the kick and the pitch. Strike 3 call. Got a fastball by him. Grissom couldn't pull the trigger, and the side is retired. A 1-2-3 eighth for Abreu. We go to the bottom of the eighth. Astros 3, Angels 2. Now this from your local station.
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0: Astros with a 3-2 lead over the Angels. Lefty Taylor Saucedo, a 1-2-3 seventh, back out at least to start the bottom of the eighth. And maybe just on the face, one hitter. That one hitter, Yordan, who is 1-for-3 with a single and a run scored. Infield plays to pull, first pitch, and it's low for a ball. The Angels have the righty Luke Murphy ready in the pen. And he's probably coming on for Paredes, who's on deck. The 1-0. Strike on the outside corner with a breaking ball. One delivery. Down and away. That was a fastball at 93. The kick and the 2-1. Bouncing ball right side, ranging far to his left, the second baseman Peraza, and he throws from the outfield grass in time to get Yordan for out number one. And Kurt Suzuki will make his way up the dugout steps and will likely change pitchers here. Hasn't made the signal yet, but Luke Murphy is waiting in the wings. As Kurt Suzuki claps his hands, and now he'll take the baseball from the lefty. 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
0: Right-hander Luke Murphy enters for the Angels. 2.25 ERA in 7 games, 8 innings, 4 hits, 6 walks, 6 strikeouts for Murphy. In the big leagues for the first time, his contract selected on the last day of July. He comes on with one out, nobody on for the Astros, bottom of the eighth. Houston leading 3-2 over the Angels. Isak Paredes will stand in. He's walked, singled, and scored in 3 trips. First pitch. And Murphy misses outside with a cutter for ball one. Murphy had his contract selected from Double A, where he was dominating as a closer. 1-0. That's a strikeout. The letters had a .71 ERA for Rocket City in the Double A Southern League. 34 appearances, 18 saves, and 20 chances. He was leading the minors in saves when the Angels brought him up. 1-1. Breaking ball, missed inside, and it's 2-1.
1: And that's a huge breakout
13: the catcher's
1: season
13: challenge in the pitch
1: for Murphy in the minor leagues. He combined between AA and AAA last year, 2025, for an ERA over 9.
0: This pitch is going to be a strike, by the way.
13: Pitch is a strike.
0: Mike Estabrook just told you. Hit the upper inside corner of the strike zone there, the right-handed hitting Paredes. So that flips the count to 1-2. Pitch on the way. That's high, 2-2. Murphy was selected in the fourth round in 2021 by the Angels out of Vanderbilt. That was the draft in 2021 where the Angels used all 20 of their draft picks on pitchers under GM Perry Manassian, who was let go earlier this year. 2-2. And Paredes pops it up on the infield. Under it is Murphy, and he's called off at the last instant by Sean Howell, who makes the catch for the second out.
1: Murphy was there just in case, but he didn't look like he wanted too much of that ball.
0: Yeah, he was looking over his left shoulder like, is somebody going to call me off here? So two out, nobody on for Altuve, who's 1-for-3 with an RBI double. First pitch. And Altuve pops it up, first base side, foul ground. Sean Howell racing over just in front of the Astros dugout, makes the catch. And it's a 1-2-3 inning for Angels pitchers. We go to the ninth. Josh Hader coming in for the Astros. Astros 3, Angels 2.
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ninth inning. Astros with a 3-2 lead over the Angels. And Josh Hader on to try and get the final three outs. Hader, a .90 ERA, 17 saves and 17 chances. Ninth in the AL. 31 appearances, 30 innings, 13 hits, 10 walks, and 41 strikeouts. And the first batter he'll face will be a pinch hitter, Travis d'Arnaud, right-handed hitter, batting for Josh Lowe. So d'Arnaud to be followed by Guzman and Peraza, bottom third of the Angel order. Hader set, hands at the belt, delivers. Swing and a miss at a slider, nothing in one. D'Arnaud hitting .188 in 20 games, .278 on base percentage, a home run and three runs batted in. The 0-1. And bounced a 55-footer, another slider, and it's a ball and a strike. The Astros have led since scoring twice in the bottom of the fourth. Neither team has scored since. 1-1, that's in the dirt, and it's two balls and a strike.

0: This is the 500th career appearance for Josh Hader, making him the 18th active pitcher to reach that mark. 3-2. Outside, ball four. So D'Arnaud, pinch hitter, draws the leadoff walk, so the Angels have the tying run on. And that'll bring Denzer Guzman to the plate as the go-ahead run. Going to have a pinch runner for D'Arnaud at first base. That's going to be Frazier. Adam Frazier will represent that tying run.
1: It's one of the rare at-bats this season where Josh Hader couldn't find that slider. He missed down with a couple. Couldn't get that one back onto the plate in a 3-2 count.
0: Denzer Guzman stands in. He's driven in both of the Angels' runs with his two-run double in the fourth. He has also struck out twice. First pitch. Fastball just inside. Ball one. Hader. Brings the hands together and delivers. Swing and a miss. Fastball elevated, and it's 1-1.
1: Guzman did him a favor there.
0: Yeah, swung at a ball. Hader last pitched Sunday against the Mariners, throwing a scoreless inning in a game in which the Astros were trailing. 1-1. Swing and a miss. Pull a fastball by him there. Elevated again, and it's 1-2. Brings the hands together. Frazier, the leadoff first, the pitch. And that's popped up first base side. Backpedaling Walker. A couple of steps into fair territory. Makes the catch on the back rim of the infield dirt for out number one. Frazier stays put at first.
1: You just beat Guzman with fastballs, that.
0: Slider's not quite dialed in. I'll just go to number one. Here's Oswald Peraza. He's 0 for 2 with a walk. Paredes even with third. Astros leading by a run. One out, one on for the Angels. Ninth inning. The pitch. That's down with a slider. 7-10 first pitch tomorrow night. Series finale. Peter Lambert against Grayson Rodriguez. And then the A's come in for three. Friday and Saturday night and Sunday afternoon to wrap up the homestand. 1-0. It's over four. Strike 1-1. Rangers lost. Mariners won. 1-1. High with a fastball. Seven of Hader's 13 pitches have been balls. Walker holding on. Frazier at first. Not a huge stolen base threat. 1 for 2 stealing bases this year. The 2-1. That's in there for a strike, 2-2. 94 on that last fastball.
1: And even with Hader not totally filling up the strike zone, the misses have been into good spots for a one-run game. The fastball up has missed up. The slider down has missed further down.
0: There goes the runner. The 2-2 is in the dirt for ball three, and Frazier steals second. Picked a good pitch to run on, that slider that Hader hasn't been able to throw for a strike yet. So the Angels have a man in scoring position with one out. Three, two. And that's lifted foul and into the seats off to the right. We'll do it again at 3-2. Back to the top of the order. Jose Siri on deck after Peraza. Three, two. High bouncer, softly hit left side, tough play, Allen. He gloves shoulder high, throws to first in time to get Peraza. Nicely done by the sure-handed Nick Allen. And the Angels are down to their final out. Frazier goes to third.
1: And Nick Allen had a lot to deal with right there. It's a high chopper. You got to time those bounces, but at the same time, he had the base runner cutting right in front of him.

0: And before Jose Siri bats, Christian Vasquez will go out to the mound. Siri pinch hit in the seventh and struck out. He's in Wade Meckler's spot. And Vasquez making his way back to his position behind the plate.
1: With Siri here, probably going to want to show him some breaking balls. You're going to want him to be down below with the runner on third. Got to really trust Christian Vasquez to block that ball if it's in the dirt.
0: Siri 0 for 1, lifetime off Hader. Tying run at third, that's Frazier, 2 out. The pitch. And there's a strike on the outside corner with a slider. That's the first called strike Hader has gotten on his slider tonight. Nothing in one.
1: And Siri didn't like it, but I don't know why. If you didn't like it, you don't challenge it. It's 2 outs in the ninth inning. What are you waiting for?
0: Yeah, that was just off the outside corner. He would have won that challenge. Angels have one remaining. So do the Astros. The 0-1. And Siri lifts it in the air to center, fairly deep, going back on it. Varsho on the warning track. He's under it, makes the catch, and that is the ball game. The Houston Astros in their three-game skid as they defeat the Los Angeles Angels 3-2 to set up a rubber match tomorrow. Astros back over 500 and have a two-game lead in the AL West. We'll be back with the Gallery Furniture post-game show after this.
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0: Astros defeat the Angels 3-2. We're joined by the man who made his big league debut on the start tonight, Ethan Pecco. 3 2/3, gave up 2 runs. First of all, Ethan, you get out to the mound to start the game. You throw that first pitch. What's going through your mind?
14: Just unbelievable. Tried to soak it in as much as possible, but you really can't picture a moment like that. You just got to let it happen. And, yeah, it was just really special.
1: I imagine it's been a long couple days leading up to the start today, but once you finally found out, once you knew for sure that you were coming here and you were going to pitch, who were the first calls to?
14: It was the parents. I actually got off the phone with Mickey Story, the AAA manager, accidentally clicked the girlfriend's name, called her first. She was like, "You got to call your parents." I called them. I was trembling, and it was just unbelievable.
0: Well, good thing your girlfriend told you to call your parents.
14: Yeah.
0: and you grew up in the Philadelphia area. Same batter you face is a guy who I'm sure you're pretty familiar with, a South Jersey kid from the Philly area as well, Mike Trout. How cool was that, just to face someone as legendary as him?
14: It was really special. I can't really put words to it, you know. He's a guy that I've been watching since I was 10 years old. I knew his journey. I knew where he was playing out of high school, and I followed him all along, and yeah, it was just unbelievable.
0: All right, before we let you go, who was here tonight to support you? Who came out to see you?
14: Oh, boy, I don't even know if I can name them all. I know the Guarantees were the parents, my girlfriend, both my brothers. They were all here, and then I think we're scattered throughout. I'm from Delaware County, Pennsylvania, so they travel well. And yeah, I mean, we got a bunch here.
0: All right. Well, the first of hopefully many more big league starts for you, Ethan Pecco. Thank you so much for joining us. Congrats.
14: Thank you for having me. Thank you.
0: Astros defeat the Angels 3-2. Astros 3 runs, 5 hits, 1 error. They leave 4 on. Angels 2 runs, 5 hits, no errors, 8 left. Bennett Souza 1-1 with the win for the Astros. Jose Urania 8-9 with the Walbert Urania 8-9 with the loss for the Angels. Josh Hader picks up his 18th save in as many chances. Time of game, 2 hours and 54 minutes, played in front of 21,162 at Daikin Park. Roof closed tonight as the Astros in the 3-game skid. They improved to 64-63, now lead the AL West by 2 games over the Rangers, 4 up on the Mariners. Angels, meanwhile, suffer the loss to fall of 50-77. We'll be back with more of the Gallery Furniture post-game show right after this.
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4: Astros defeat the Angels tonight 3-2. Astros got on the board first in this game. Walbert Urania retired the first eight batters he faced, but he wouldn't retire the ninth. Christian Vasquez came up with two out and nobody on in the third. First pitch. And Vasquez clubs it deep to left field, and that ball is gone! Into the back row of the Landry's Crawford boxes. Christian Vasquez goes deep for the seventh time this year to put the Astros up 1-0. However, the Angels would counter in the top of the fourth with one out. Ethan Pecco making his big league debut, walked upon Grissom. Next batter, Josh Lowe, singled. And then Denzer Guzman hit a ball near the top of the wall, the out-of-town scoreboard, and left. A fan reached over and touched it. Fan interference was called. After a conference, the umpires determined that two runs would score on that. So it was a two-run double for Guzman as Grissom and Lowe both scored to make it a 2-1 Angels lead. But the Astros would snatch the lead back. In the bottom of the fourth inning, Walbert Urania still on the mound, allowed a leadoff single to Yordan Alvarez, moved to second on the wild pitch. Isak Paredes walked, and that put Tuman on for Altuve. The 2-1. And that's line down the left field line. That's a base hit. That'll bounce all the way to the wall. Alvarez around third. He'll score to tie the game. In the third base goes Paredes. It's an RBI double for Jose Altuve, his 16th double and 37th run driven in. 2-2. So Altuve tying the game after Lamont Wade Jr. popped out for the first out of the inning. Up came Cam Smith. 2-2. And Smith hits it in the air to center. This will get the run in. Trout to his left makes the catch. Paredes tags. He will score. And the Astros lead it 3-2. Cam Smith, the sack fly for his 47th run batted in. The Astros bullpen did the job tonight. Pecco went 3 2/3 innings in the start. Bennett Souza, scoreless inning in the third. A.J. Blueball, Stephen Okert, and Brian Abreu each with scoreless innings of their own. And the sixth pitcher of the night for the Astros was Josh Hader. He came on in the ninth, walked the leadoff man, pinch hitter Travis d'Arnaud. Adam Frazier pinch ran for him, wound up stealing second. Denzer Guzman popped out. Oswald Peraza grounded out, moving Frazier to third. And that's where he was for Jose Siri. The 0-1. And Siri lifts it in the air to center, fairly deep, going back on it. Varsho on the warning track. He's under it, makes the catch, and that is the ball game. The Houston Astros in their three-game skid as they defeat the Los Angeles Angels 3-2 to set up a rubber match tomorrow. Astros back over 500 and have a two-game lead in the AL West. Stay tuned for the 10th inning show at Matt Thomas on KBME 790, immediately following our game coverage. We'll be back with a look around the major leagues as the Gallery Furniture postgame show continues next.
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4: 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Let's take a look around the major leagues. 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One game currently in progress, and it is in Colorado, where the Dodgers and Rockies are tied at 4 apiece. Dodgers have won the first two games of that series. Mookie Betts and Kike Hernandez with home runs for the Dodgers in that contest. Everything else is concluded, including in Pittsburgh this afternoon. Pirates edge the Tigers 4-3. Pittsburgh scoring two runs in the bottom of the ninth to walk off Detroit. Rafael Flores Jr. homer to tie it, and then Brandon Lau homered to win it. It was a final in New York. Mets beat the Padres 4-2 earlier today as Carson Binge with his 15th home run of the year in that ball game for the Mets. The Twins 6-4 winners over the Braves at Target Field, as the Twins saw their bullpen get some heavy lifting done. A.J. Minter gets the win in relief for Minnesota. The White Sox shut out the Cubs 3-0, the final from Wrigley Field in that crosstown clash, as Jose Urquidy, former Astro, was the bulk pitcher for the White Sox, and he threw six shutout innings, didn't walk anyone, and struck out eight. It took him 10 innings, but the Diamondbacks edged the Red Sox 7-6, the final at Fenway Park, as the Red Sox got a home run in that game from Sogard, also from Jaron Duran. Two home runs for Jose Fernandez for the Diamondbacks. The Phillies beat the Marlins 4-1, the final score from Citizens Bank Park, as Sergio Alcantara got the loss despite giving up three runs over six innings. Aaron Nola gets the win. He allowed a run over seven. The Yankees win in Baltimore 5-3, the final in that one. Ben Rice's 34th home run of the year for New York. Giants blank the Guardians 1-0, the final from Progressive Field in Cleveland, as Ryan Messick struck out 10 over 6 2/3 innings but got the loss in that ball game. Reds 5-4 winners over the Cardinals. St. Louis scoring two in the ninth to make things more interesting. Sal Stewart, his 27th home run of the year for Cincinnati. Rays 7-6 winners over the Blue Jays at Tropicana Field, as Yadi Diaz, his 19th home run for Tampa Bay. The Royals beat the A's 9-7, the final in that game. Kansas City scored seven runs in the eighth inning to pick up the victory in that contest at Kauffman Stadium. The Mariners get even with the Brewers, beating them tonight 7-5, as the Mariners remain four games behind the Astros in the West. And the Nationals defeat the Rangers 6-0, so the Astros pick up a game on the Rangers. Rangers losing in Arlington. Jose Tena and Andres Chaparro with home runs for the Nationals. We'll be back one final time from Daikin Park right after this.
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4: 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Peter Lambert, 8-6, 3.11 ERA will start for the Astros against Grayson Rodriguez. He's 3-5 with a 7.17 ERA for the Angels. That's a 7:10 first pitch. We'll be on the air with Astro Launch beginning at 6:40 on the Houston Astros Radio Network. Certainly hope you can join us. I'd like to thank all who made tonight's broadcast possible. Their studio producer was Josh C. Our producer engineer was David Overt. For Brian Bogusevic, I'm Robert Ford, saying so long. Once again, the final score from Daikin Park, Houston Astros 3, Los Angeles Angels 2.
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4: First pitch. And Vasquez clubs it deep to left field. And that ball is gone. Into the back row of the Landry's Crawford boxes. Christian Vasquez goes deep for the seventh time this year to put the Astros up 1-0.
22: Astros got just enough. I mean, that bullpen, gang, that was really nice. And it was nice seeing Vasquez go deep for the seventh time this year. And Cam Smith, the sacrifice fly, to be the winner. And Jose Altuve coming through. Again, not a lot of hits. 3 yesterday, 5 today. And the Astros offense is not doing a whole lot. But, man, when you have a bullpen that comes in and throws BBs like this Astro bullpen did today, man, blessings to everybody that pitched for the local 9 today. Ethan Pecco making his Major League debut. Got into some pitch count issues and gave you 3 2/3. But how about Sousa, Bluebaugh, Okert, Abreu, and Hader? I mean, boom, boom, boom, boom, boom. They allowed a total of 2 hits over the final, was it 5 innings? 5 1/3 innings. And the Astros win this one by a score of 3-2. Couple that with the fact that the Astros watch the Rangers lose tonight to the Nationals at home, and the Astros have a 2-game lead in the American League West. 713-212-5790. By the way, I'm Matt Thomas with a welcome to you on the 10th Inning Show. 713-212-5790. 713-212-5790. Thank you very much, Christian Vasquez. You are the player of the game, brought to you by Hawkins Corporation and HawkinsCorp.com. Really not much more to say than outstanding pitching and just enough hitting. And it ain't going to be pretty, but they're back above 500. They gained a game. Now, Seattle did win tonight in Milwaukee, so they won't gain any ground on them. But little by little, the series now tied at a game apiece. And for yet, feels like for the 30th time this year, the Astros will enter a series finale in a rubber game situation with a game apiece. 713-212-5790. You heard some of the post-game chatter from Robert and Steve, or from Robert and from Brian Bogosiewicz, and now let's hear from you. We'll start tonight with Chris on the 10th Inning Show at 10:33. Chris, what do you have this evening?
23: Well, I wanted to talk about the fan interference and kind of make a public service announcement that, you know, I don't know, to put it very delicately, I don't know if that was, you know, angels in the outfield or idiots in the outfield, but please, if you're blessed to have those good seats in the Crawford boxes, please don't interfere with a hit that's probably going off the wall. You know, I don't think it damages us that much, but it was pretty frustrating at the time.
22: Well, I don't want to sound like a broken record, Chris, but we and I want to say, if I was to call and watch every baseball game and every situation where you had this happen in other ballparks, that maybe we would be just like everybody else. But it just, now again, I'm watching more Astro games than anybody, any other. I mean, I don't care about the Guardians. But man, does it feel like we have a bunch of outfield fans out there that just want to get involved in the game. And I can tell you this, having sat in the Crawford boxes a few times in my life, it takes pretty big stones to grab something out there, because those things, I mean, that's not a deep porch, obviously, as you guys know, left field. So that ball is coming in probably pretty hot. I mean, I can remember the guy sitting next to me many years ago when George Springer had a home run, a row behind me and to my left, and I mean, his hand got to the size of a baseball glove. It was that bad. But don't do it. Don't touch it. I know you want a baseball, but you're a grown-ass man. What are you going to do with it? Okay, you're going to catch the ball, and you're going to tell your bros you're on TV, and then you're going to throw the ball back. I mean, it wasn't worth it. And honestly, I was leaving the ballpark and heading home to the Kingwood Studios here when that happens. I don't know. Did the guy get kicked out, or did they get move him, or they just say, oops, I'm sorry. But I was watching the video highlights of it about a half an hour ago, and he was pretty excited what he did. But it was as plain as day interference. And just to let those of you know, it's not automatically two bases, as in the case tonight. The umpires have discretion to say who was on first base and whether that person would have scored on the play. Normally, it's two bases. But the runner, Josh Lowe, was running on the pitch because I believe it was a full count at the time. And so with Lowe running, they were assuming that he would have scored on the play. I hate when you assume things because you're making, you know the phrase. But point being is that it didn't crush the team, but it certainly made things a little hairy, especially in a one-run game. You never know what could have happened. I mean, Lowe probably doesn't score, but we don't know that for a fact. We know he definitely does score when the umpires allow him to touch home plate. 713-212-5790. Robert on the 10th inning show. Robert, what do you have tonight?
2: Hey, Matt, I'm glad the Astros won tonight. I don't know what the Astros did to piss off the umpires tonight. I mean, there was the Pena thing, then they don't do the thing with Trout, then Espada gets thrown out for asking a question, then they give the guy from first a home. I'm like, is there anything else you want to do to put us behind the eight ball there, umps? I mean, come on. But luckily, the bullpen came through for us against the Angels. I know the Angels don't have the greatest hitting team, but I'm glad we won the day. Tomorrow's a new day. Lambert's going, so... And I'm glad that Wade Jr. got a hit today and try to give us a chance to get some hits and everything else. But let's just win tomorrow and just keep going.
22: No, let's go Stros?
2: Let's go Stros!
22: There it is. Right on cue. Thank you, Robert, for the phone call. clearly, Pena felt like that was... He took the brunt of that. And Joe Espada, especially when the... Was it Trout the plate that got the base on? He got the base. And then Joe Espada wasn't going to have that. The umpire's like, he didn't touch him, and don't talk to me. And Joe went out there and talked to him, and then he says, get the hell out. I gave Joe credit. I mean, they had a nice, polite conversation after he was ejected, but it certainly didn't take much. I think umpires sometimes say, don't come out here. I've already made my ruling. We're not changing it. And I think that's the cue to human nature for us to come out. Oh, you don't want me to come out? Oh, I'm coming out after all. And then, boom, he got tossed. It is what it is. Pena, by the way, had x-rays on his hand, and they are deemed to be negative. By the way, I'm getting reports that the dude did at least the rest of the inning. So if anybody knows what happened to Joe Fan out there in left field, let me know, because I'd be curious to see exactly... if they decided to keep him around or what the heck happened there. But, yeah, for me, and I've not been out there a lot over my life, but when it is, if I'm on that first row, I am staying away from it. Same thing with those of y'all in right field. Stay away from the baseball. Let the gentlemen play the game. Let them decide it. You're not cool by getting a fan interference call against you. Just trust me on that. Let's go to Timothy on the 10th inning show. Hi, Timothy.
3: Hi, how are you?
22: Good. What's going on?
3: I was at the game. I talked to a security guard at the game and asked him what happened. He said that they were going to escort him out. He said, no, I'm leaving on my own, and they watched him walk out.
22: Wow. That's crazy.
3: And the only other thing is if you're going to get thrown out of the game, standing up for your players is the way to do it. That wasn't right for them to do what they did, and Espada needed to get thrown out there. I applauded for that.
22: Yeah, I mean, I'd rather him do that and, I'd rather him go out there and back his guy up, because obviously he was not pleased. And they'll have a chance to look at the replay in much greater detail tonight after the game, or maybe tomorrow when they want to look at it to see exactly what happened. But, those video replays, and they slow them down, it's tough calls for umpires. It is tough for replay to reviews and stuff like that as well. I mean, those can certainly run hot and cold. But that to me, Joe, was more about, wait a minute. If you're giving Mike Trout the benefit of the doubt, then why aren't you giving Jeremy Payne the benefit of the doubt, especially when Jeremy had to be removed from the game. That made things even worse. 713-212-5790. 713-212-5790. Your Astros win it by a final score of 3-2. We'll take a short timeout, get you some phone calls in. We'll hear from Joe Espada, and we want to hear from you as your Astros are now 2 in front of the Rangers in the American League West and are back above 500. 713-212-5790.
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4: Runner goes, 3-2, swing and a miss. Thrown into second by Vasquez, and they got him. A horrible jump by Lowe. He kind of stopped and then kept going. At that point, he probably should have shut it down, but it's a strike him out, throw him out, double play to retire the side. Altuve with the tag in second.
0: Oh, I love the old strike him out, throw him outs. That's how double plays are really fun. The relief pitcher of the game is brought to you by Trajan Wealth Management. We're giving them to all the brothers. We're going to give it to Sousa and Blue Ball and Okert and Abreu and Hader. Man, nice seeing Brian Abreu with a clean inning, too. Hasn't happened a lot this year. Two strikeouts in his work tonight. Blue Ball gave you a frame. Okert gave you a flame. And the best part about tonight is nobody overthrew, really. So you may need, if you need him tomorrow for a couple of batters or a couple of outs or maybe an inning, you might have most of these guys available to you. 713-212-5790. Come on in here as the Astros win this game by a final score of 3-2. Let's go back to Daikin Park. Liz is with us on 790. Liz, good evening to you.
6: Yeah, I have several friends at work over there doing security, and they told me that people were so thankful that it was a very peaceful night. I know it doesn't have anything to do with the game, but the most of the fans, without that one guy, cooperated and actually listened to the rules and didn't go down the closed road, so nobody took a chance on getting hurt. And I would like to see that continue for the rest of the season. Because when a road is closed during eighth inning so they don't go out down after the game, that's being done for their protection, and not everybody likes to listen to that. So I wanted to thank the fans on behalf of my friends for cooperating with security tonight.
0: So what section are you talking about again? Are you talking about the outfield again?
6: Yes. Okay. At the outside. And they were pretty good on the inside, too, just all over the stadium general.
0: Well, unfortunately, Liz, there wasn't a huge crowd tonight, so it would be difficult to have some sort of serious issues with getting people in and out and doing their rules. But thank you for the phone call. Yeah, I don't even know what the announced attendance was. Let me look here. 21,162. And again, maybe there was a no-show factor, but it was, and I don't go to a lot of Wednesday games, frankly. But, man, that was lean. And then I know school's back, and it's the Angels. I get it. I just want to sound get it. But it was pretty empty, especially at 6 o'clock. I was doing the on-deck show over from the ballpark. I mean, there was just a handful of folks sprinkled in. But, yeah. I think we do a pretty good job with fans, but nobody's going to be perfect. And the problem is if you're in the outfield, whether you're in right field or in left field, and you got a ball coming your way, maybe just the adrenaline rush of that ball headed your way. What are you supposed to do? My adrenaline rush is turn around, and if it hits me in the ass, okay, I can live with that. Or just get up, make sure I'm not involved in the play, because that's the last thing I want to do. I do not want to be on a replay. I don't want to be on social media. Who is that guy that caught that ball over the yellow line and interfered? Oh, it was Matt Thomas. Oh, I hate that guy. I don't want any part of that. 713-212-5790, 713-212-5790. Let's go to the clubhouse and hear from manager Joe Espada. This postgame clubhouse audio is brought to you by Mulcairn Injury Lawyers.
10: I thought he handled it very well. Stuff in the zone, he's got some swing and miss stuff, that's for sure. Fastball's good, the sinker, threw some good sweepers. It's really good stuff. Miss on arm side, but his fastball. He gets his stuff in the zone. He could be pretty dangerous. That's good stuff.
11: Demeanor wise, just what did you see from him kind of between innings and for the few innings that you were in there? Just kind of
10: Pecco, you mean? I thought he went well. You know, I think Christian did a nice job just kind of keeping him composed. Every pitch he threw, I hear the cheering section behind us. So he had the whole entire section behind us. But I thought he handled it well. He pitched through trouble. In between innings, I thought the conversation between him and Vasquez and Josh, just to kind of settle him down, get him back in the strike zone, kind of navigate the game second time through. I thought that went well. Then after that, they sent me to the showers.
11: How
1: How was pain?
10: Pretty sore. Ball got him like in the middle, that knuckle, right there in the hand. It was pretty sore. It's going to be sore. They took some x-rays. Came back negative, but it's going to, we'll see where how he feels tomorrow.
1: What explanation, if any, did you get on maybe the difference between what happened with him and what happened with Trout?
10: And for me, that was, you know, that's what I was upset about, which tomorrow I'll probably apologize to Lance. I look at the replay, he did not swing. But for me was, you know, Mike did not check Peñas. And once Trout gets hit, he immediately goes to Lance for the call. So I'm like, if you're going to make the call, might as well just check both. You know, go to the first press conference. So I did not like that aspect of things. So, you know, I went out there and plead my case.
0: All right, that again, Joe Espada pled the case, got ejected, serve a fine, but you know what? Got to enjoy from the clubhouse a 3-2 win. Last call tonight belongs to Gil on the 10th inning show. Hi, Gil.
2: Hey, guys. The other guy last night was kind of intoxicated. I'm almost there. Not quite, but so I like the fact that Espada did the right move, right, today.
0: Yeah, I mean, picking the bullpen guys and putting them out there and getting the outs.
2: Okay, they won. So who's the new pitcher we had today? I never heard of this guy.
0: Ethan Pecco. He is a minor leaguer that made up his major league debut tonight.
2: No, they turned me off.
0: All right, thanks, Gil. That'll do it for the 10th inning tonight. Have a great night. I will talk to you folks tomorrow morning at 11 o'clock. No, 11 o'clock, 10 o'clock for the Matt Thomas Show with Ross. I'll be joined by Brian McTaggart of MLB.com to discuss all things Astros baseball. 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For my producer, Josh C., I'm Matt Thomas. Sleep well. I'll talk to you all in about 11 hours here on Sports Talk 790. Good night, everyone.
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20: 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How long is this going to take?

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6: Defensive tackle Johnny Newton with a more serious injury. He's torn his pectoral. He's going to be out indefinitely. The Los Angeles Chargers starting center Tyler Biadasz will be out indefinitely after injuring his ACL and other parts of his left knee. And also Colts tight end Tyler Warren left practice after injuring his groin. In Major League Baseball, the White Sox shut out the Cubs 3-0 at Wrigley. Ben Rice with his 34th home run as the Yankees beat the Orioles 5-3. I'm Martin Weiss.
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3: 1-2, breaking ball, got him. Strike three with the overhang curve of Burrows. Gets it in order, striking out a pair.
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1: Stay!
0: She had to say no to Heat, too, because she said yes to the X-Men.
2: Let's go.
0: Wow.
2: Kind of a big deal. Well, recognizing that you're probably going to get how many more movies?
0: Yeah. Yeah, I had that conversation with Zoe today. She goes, I would have taken Heat, too. I said, okay, let me tell you about marketability and over the course of 15 years, what you're going to be guaranteed by taking the MCU over Heat, too.
2: Add all the Comic-Cons and conventions and autographs and photos. You're not booking a lot of those for Heat.
0: No.
2: Two.
0: Not Heat 2, Electric Boogaloo. Two hot takes to end with tonight, right? Both from the WNBA. Early story today and a late breaking story tonight. Sophie Cunningham, Indiana Fever, one of the most high profile players in the W, has made many headlines over the course of the past year. Very vocal, very opinionated with stuff both in and outside of the game. She's become a big star. Did an interview today in which she said that the WNBA needs a bold commissioner who is going to do the best thing for the players and not what's best for themselves. Wow, Kathy Engelbert, shots fired. So, I've never seen someone take a shot quite like this at a commissioner, but you know, this is what we've had. Now, we've told you for a long time, this is it for Kathy Engelbert. We told you months ago, this is going to be it. They need their David Stern, someone to come in with Caitlin and Angel and Paige and Olivia Miles and who gets us to the next level, like David Stern came in with Magic and Larry and Michael. But to make it positive and like push it forward a bit, like who could that commissioner be? I'll tell you the name to watch out for, because this is someone that's going to get the players on their side. The owners can get behind, because you can't just have someone who, we want someone who's going to help the players. Now, well, remember, the commissioner works for the owner, and that's going to be, you know, you need somebody that's going to do both sides. But Mickey Lawler, who runs Unrivaled, already has the cachet with most of the WNBA, also runs the WTA as well, someone who is well-versed in all sides of running big sports leagues. She's going to be the one. She's older. She's been doing this now for like 35, 40 years. That if I had futures on somebody for the next WNBA commissioner, Mike, this is who I'd say.
2: Yeah, I think I'd be looking also in the commissioner's offices. Number two man who runs it all, or someone in the hierarchy there. You don't have to do much. One or two statements, maybe a public presser once in a while.
0: You just got to make sure that, okay, let's keep the conversation on the court. So when certain things happen, you have to be able to step in and be a strong commissioner. And that's because they have an absent commissioner right now. She's not doing anything.
2: No, I think that's the biggest thing, is that you just need some visibility. Mm. You know, it's the do something even if it's wrong kind of philosophy to it all. I don't have to agree with, but you can't hide. Mark Tatum was the name I almost called him Jason, just because. Make him in charge. There you go. He can bring his kid.
0: The other big hot take, late tonight, two best teams the WNBA go at it. The Minnesota Lynx beat the Golden State Valkyries 77-66, and Olivia Miles has another huge game with 20 points, 7 assists, 5 rebounds. Did leave midway through the fourth quarter with an ankle injury. Hopefully things are okay. We'll know a little bit more tomorrow. It shows you her star power. She's the number one trending topic on Twitter right now. But just because they're both in the news at the same time, we like to talk about when a team has a choice, the top of a draft, picking the right player. And when you don't pick the right player, boy, that changes the course of a league. And you think about the news today where AZ Fudd's going to miss the rest of the year with a knee injury. She's had a bulky knee off and on throughout her career, maybe playing 40 games for UConn and now playing 40 games in the W back to back is a little bit too much. But you look at the decision they made. Hey, we'll take AZ Fudd number one overall. And I know the whole thing with her and Paige Beckers, but wow, AZ Fudd number one. What would that be like if you had Olivia Miles, who could be the WNBA MVP? You could have taken her at number one.
2: And we got odds for the Fever and the Wings. Fever, a 3.5-point dog, favorite, I should say, on the road, 185.5. You're over under.
0: You right to the gambling. Right to the
2: gambling. Well, you know, we got to cut to the chase, man.
0: Right to it. For Mike, I'm Jason. My buddy Ben Maller's coming up next, Fox.
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18: 1-2, breaking ball, got him. Strike three with the overhand curve at Burrows. Gets it in order, striking out a pair.
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0: show on Fox Sports Radio. We roll on here, just getting the party started. We'll try to forget what just happened here. You didn't hear it. I didn't hear it. Didn't happen. If you didn't hear it, and I didn't hear it, and nobody else heard it, it didn't happen. Yeah, I know. Pretty wild and pretty crazy. Well, as if Vegas wasn't weird enough and this show wasn't weird enough already, we're all involved here. The next Maller meet and greet will be in Las Wages, Nevada. It's coming up week from Saturday, August 29th, 3 to 5 p.m. at the Stakeout Bar and Grill. It's right near the UNLV campus, if you know Vegas. So Stakeout Bar and Grill. Lorena Coop and me and a bunch of celebrity P1s have RSVP'd. Keep in mind, a lot of these people will flake. The people that say they will be there, though, include the great Wayne from Missouri. We love Wayne. Wayne's been calling me for years. He survived a near-death experience, crashed his motorcycle. His wife saved him. It was a crazy story, if you remember, on the show. And he was in the Marines and had the most famous drill sergeant in the history of drill sergeants at Camp Pendleton. And he'll be out there, so it's going to be great to see Wayne and meet him for the first time. Jay Scoop is scheduled to make an appearance. Lance, the bus driver, says he may show up. Robbie, the Mariner fan. Many other big names. You're invited to join the big hootenanny there. It's free, which really is rather suspicious. Parking is free. Couple hours. Maller Militia. Nobody's charging you. You can have some, buy some food
1: there. You don't
0: there.
1: Have drinks. To be a caller either.
0: Yeah, you don't. No, you don't have to be a caller.
1: I feel like people get nervous. Just come.
0: Nah. Yeah, trust me. If we only judge the show based on the people that call and we're really, really screwed. So most people will never participate in the show, which is fine. So there's probably got to be a catch. There is no catch that we know of. So come on by, say hello. You'll immediately regret it. Nobody will know you were there. It'll be fantastic. So yeah, come on out. Next Maller meet and greet. Looking forward to that. Time now to pay off the Who Am I game. And this is where we pretend to be somebody else. Thus, we call it the Who Am I game. And we go to Major League Baseball. Well, I haven't done it yet. Major League Baseball. So here it is. I have the highest earned run average in baseball since May 17th among all pitchers with at least 88 innings over that span. Who am I? That's the question. What's the answer?
2: Who?
0: Mark in Queens says Edwin Diaz, or Lucky. He says three-way tie. Edwin Diaz, Lucky Tony's amusing short jokes, Blind Scott's mom being mad at Ben for not believing all of Scott's crap is spewing from his pie hole. And there's some other stuff there. Tarek Skubal from Andy in Lino Lakes, Minnesota. At Lee Hammerker from Alf, my lead investigator. We're changing the name to the MBI, the Mallow Bureau of Investigations. Now, Edwin Diaz from Femi. Who else do we have? Lucky Tony the Leprechaun, guessed by Maller Prop Guy. Maller Merch in Vegas from J Scoop, for people that you have to earn it. There, Bill Miller, guessed by Charlie in Wisconsin. Brian Woo from Eek in Roseville, Minnesota. Dodger Gas Can of the Year from Manuela Gardena. Nelson Van Alden from Just Josh. Anyone normal from Michael? Do you have an answer, Lorena?
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0: Is it Dr. 90210? No, it's also not John Wetland, guessed by Sean in the Valley of the Sun. It is the great Minnesota twin, Zebby Matthews, at 5.52. Paul Skeens is third worst for Paul Skeens in baseball since then.
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1: And away we go. It's Ask Ben. Your questions, our answers for the rest of the hour. And for the reading of the questions, we go over to the Coop Alu.
4: All right, Ben, we're going to start off with a question from Donkey Sausage.
1: Hi, Donkey.
4: He wants to know, what is your favorite type of popcorn? Caramel here.
1: I used to love the you're talking about kettle corn? Back in the day, the Kings, L.A. Kings, I used to cover the Kings, so they had free kettle corn in the press box, and I gained about 50 pounds on kettle corn. Caramel, they had all kinds of flavors. Chocolate, caramel, it was really good. I love kettle corn. What about you, Lorena?
5: Do you guys remember those big, like, Christmas cans of different popcorn?
1: Yes,
5: I remember the regular, the cheddar, yeah. And the caramel.
1: Yeah.
5: Go ahead. Tell me.
1: When I was a kid, the teachers always wanted those. They got them as gifts.
5: Yeah. My grandma used to always buy them. Anyways, I would down the cheddar ones. But in this day and age, a regular super buttery, salty popcorn, ugh, all day.
1: Yeah. Well, next time you're in Chicago, I remember Tree got us those little things of popcorn.
5: Yeah, really good. I saw them at the airport.
1: Yeah, they got great stuff there in Chicago. It's popcorn town. What about you, Coop?
4: I'm going to have to agree with you, Ben. I think kettle corn is the best popcorn.
1: It is wonderful. It is so, it's, man, especially when it's free. All right, next.
4: All right. Kind of along the same lines.
1: It's Ask Ben. You're listening to our live coverage of Ask Ben. Nobody else has Ask Ben. Nobody. It's rainbows and lollipops, peaches and cream. What's next?
4: JT the Wingman wants to know.
1: He's going to be in Vegas, JT the Wingman. He's going to hang out with us.
4: Yeah, he wants to know, what is your favorite milk flavor?
1: Well, I've had this before. When I was a kid, it was obviously chocolate milk because nobody really likes milk. So, you chocolate milk. And it was rare. Every once in a while, we'd get strawberry. And that was, you felt extra special. You felt like you had reached a higher level at the game of life when you're a kid and you get the strawberry. So I always thought strawberry. Because they had the bunny on the thing, the Nestle strawberry thing. That was always a big deal. What about you, Lorena?
5: You know, we have been asked this before, but I'm going to think even deeper. My favorite flavor of milk is root beer flavored milk. Like when the...
1: What?
5: When you have like a root beer float and the ice cream melts into it. Yeah. That's some milky root beer right there. That's so good.
1: Milky.
5: And at
1: it's
5: the school
1: not bad.
5: I used to go to, they used to have root beer flavored milk in cartons.
1: That's odd. That's odd to me.
5: Yeah, I wouldn't drink that.
1: Must be
5: weird.
1: An Oregon thing. Cool.
4: Just plain old classic whole milk.
1: Well, you lose.
4: Not a fan of the flavors.
1: Bad job by you. Next.
4: All right, here's an important question from Sean.
1: Hi, Sean.
4: He says, Beavis versus Butthead, who wins?
1: Well, most would say Beavis. I think Butthead. I'm going to go Butthead on that for multiple reasons, but so dumb, doesn't know how to lose. What about you, Lorena?
5: Which one says Bung Holio? Is it both of them? All right. That's my answer.
1: Sorry.
4: I'm going to be honest, I don't know which one's which.
5: I don't know.
1: Well, the one shakes his head all the time.
5: One laughs all the time.
1: Yeah.
5: I used to have the video game on Sega.
1: Anyone watching that would become bug-eyed watching that. What is next? What do we got? Come on. Aspen, your turn.
4: This one's kind of sports-related, but I'm going to let it pass.
1: Sporty. We're doing sporty now. The red mist descends. We're doing sporty.
4: Shane in Des Moines wants to know. And
1: I've heard of him, Shane in Des Moines.
4: He wants to... Oh, actually, you know what? I guess it's not strictly sports-related. He says, what is your favorite cliche, sports or otherwise?
1: Both teams played hard. Both teams played hard. That one, brought your egg. I hate all. Like, I could go through cliches. I could do a whole show on nothing but cliches because I was in that world. And it got to the point when I covered the Dodgers, I would tell a couple guys, I say, listen, just give me a couple of cliches. You don't want to talk to me. Just give me some cliches and I'll get out of your hair. And they would do it. You know, and it would be like, oh, you got to play better. You got to give the other team credit. You know, it is what it is. That one drives me nuts. What about you, Lorena? Any sports cliches? Do you know any sports cliches, Lorena?
5: Is work hard, play hard one? No.
1: No.
5: Okay, that's all I got.
1: That's all you got.
5: Wiz Khalifa. Right,
1: yeah. How about, remember, defense wins championships? That was always good back in
4: the
1: day.
4: Yeah, that's a good one.
1: Defense wins championships.
4: That's a good one.
1: Yeah. One game at a time, you know. Yeah. What about you, Coop?
4: Well, for a non-sports one, I like the grass is always greener on the other side.
5: Oh, that's a good one.
4: Yeah.
1: Yeah. That's not bad. I also always love every coach has to start every news conference. I'm really proud of our guys. You just lost, coach, 22-0. You're the coach of the Mariners. I'm really proud of our guys. They really battled out there. Really? How do they battle? all right. What's next? Just Ask Ben. Your questions, our answers. The extended dance remix. If you like it, we do it every single week at this time. If you think it's douchey and you hate it, we only do it once a week. So who the hell cares?
4: All right. The King Rory would like to know, do you like chewy candy or candy that you have to suck on instead? A hard candy.
1: I pretty much like all candy, so I'll defer to Lorena. Lorena? I thought I was setting you up like John Stockton.
4: She definitely likes the candy that you have to suck on.
5: I'm just not saying it.
4: I like chewy candy. Why not?
1: You could have.
2: 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The Odd Couple with Rob Parker and Kelvin Washington. 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
24: Big time trade in the NBA is the Cavaliers, Nuggets, and Clippers have agreed to a trade. Peyton Watson goes to Cleveland. Max Strus goes to the Clippers. The Denver Nuggets receive a 2031 Cavs first round pick, a 2032 Kings second round pick. Peyton Watson will get a new 4-year, $88 million contract with a player option and trade kicker in Cleveland. Commanders running back Rashard White hurt his hamstring, but it's not considered serious. Commanders defensive tackle Johnny Newton with a more serious injury. He's torn his pectoral. He's going to be out indefinitely. The Los Angeles Chargers starting center Tyler Biadasz will be out indefinitely after injuring his ACL and other parts of his left knee. And also Colts tight end Tyler Warren left practice after injuring his groin. In Major League Baseball, the White Sox shout out the Cubs 3-0 at Wrigley. Ben Rice, 34th home run as the Yankees beat the Orioles 5-3. I'm Martin Weiss.
23: It's time.
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0: All right, right to the judges we go. Let's welcome them real quick, and then we'll get to the game. Three stories, got to figure out which of the stories is not true. Daniel in Fort Wayne, America's favorite crossing guard, is back at school. Hello, Daniel.
5: Good morning, Ben.
0: Good to have you, Daniel. You ready to go here? And we have Heavy Metal Kevin. Hello, Heavy Metal Kevin. Okay, overmodulated. Coach Russell, our favorite high school coach. Hello, high school football coach. Hello, Coach Russell.
6: Hey, good morning. Good morning, Daniel. Thank you for the shout-out last week.
0: That's right. She's right there in the Orlando area, Coach Russell. We have Tilio, who's going to play. Hello, Tilio. Welcome.
7: Hey, my honorary Paisan. How you doing?
0: Look at that. The gabagool. You got to have the gabagool for Tilio.
7: Have to have it.
0: All right. Thank you, Tilio. Eddie is in Charlotte. He's famous as Thumbs Up, Thumbs Down Eddie. Hello, Eddie.
8: Good morning, my guy, Ben Mallow.
0: What's going on? Thumbs up to Eddie. I'm giving him a thumbs up. Blind Scott, are you there, Blind Scott? Blind Scott called back for no reason at all. I don't know why. Hello, Blind Scott.
9: There was a red stain under the rug when my dad ripped it up in my childhood home. He explained he got a discount on the home. I swear to God.
0: All right, let's get to the game. Here we go. Let's get to the game. Story number one, Doc Mike approved. Well, Jason Kelsey's beer company, Garage Beer, teamed up with Liquid Death Water. New collab, they talked about AI data centers wasting millions of gallons of water. That's why Liquid Death and Garage Beer decided to team up. They said, we want your pee to cool these data centers. Wow. All right, story number two, it's all about the ladies. Well, an NIL store released their list of the top 10 best-selling jerseys. And as you might imagine, the top five were all dudes, football and basketball players. However, number seven, let's hear it for the ladies, a Marquette volleyball player who hasn't even played. And the reason, her name is Alyssa Beers. She wears number six, so the jersey reads Six Beers. Yeah, okay. And story number three, the Honey Badger, long retired, well, kind of, from the NFL, retired over a year ago. And what do you think when you're named the Honey Badger? You do? You sell honey. That's right. So Badger Gold, inspired by his nickname, and he's partnered with local beekeepers to create a bold, unfiltered wildflower honey. Those are the three stories. Figure out which of the three isn't true. We go to Daniel. One, two, or three, Daniel. Which one is it?
5: Number one.
0: All right, Daniel. Have a great day there. And Heavy Metal Kevin. One, two, or three, Kevin.
10: Yeah, I'm going to go when I was thinking about the different stories that you said.
0: All right, I don't understand. I can't understand a thing you're saying. Coach Russell, one, two, or three, Coach Russell, quickly.
11: Number two.
0: Tilio, one, two, or three, Tilio.
9: Number two.
0: Eddie in Charlotte, one, two, or three, Eddie.
8: Number one.
0: Blind Scott, no time for you. You're out of the show. It's number three, believe it or not, the Honey Badger story. Those other stories are true. The Honey Badger story is the fake story. Number three.
3: 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The Odd Couple with Rob Parker and Kelvin Washington. 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
0: what you need to know.
2: Big time trade in the NBA as the Cavaliers, Nuggets, and Clippers have agreed to a trade. Peyton Watson goes to Cleveland. Max Strus goes to the Clippers. The Denver Nuggets receive a 2031 Cavs first round pick, a 2032 Kings second round pick. Peyton Watson will get a new 4-year, $88 million contract with a player option and trade kicker in Cleveland. Commanders running back Rashard White hurt his hamstring, but it's not considered serious. Commanders defensive tackle Johnny Newton with a more serious injury. He's torn his pectoral. He's going to be out indefinitely. The Los Angeles Chargers starting center Tyler Biadasz will be out indefinitely after injuring his ACL and other parts of his left knee. And also Colts tight end Tyler Warren left practice after injuring his groin. In Major League Baseball, the White Sox shut out the Cubs 3-0 at Wrigley. Ben Rice, 34th home run as the Yankees beat the Orioles 5-3. I'm Martin Weiss.
4: Are you ready?
0: This is Two Pros and a Cup of Joe.
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0: Two Pros and a Cup of Joe are kicking off your day.
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0: LeVar Arrington, Brady Quinn, and Jonas Knox.
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9: Now let's get this party started.
0: And sitting in for the pros and the Joe, here's Anthony Gargano and Jeff Schwartz.
10: Well, good morning, good morning, good morning, good morning. A happy, happy Thursday as we begin preseason week number 2. Tonight, it's on. We are the fellas filling in for Two Pros and the Boys, Jeff Schwartz. I'm Anthony Gargano, as we like to hang out with you guys. Love it. All right. And don't forget, your respect to pick up.

0: and a cup of Joe. In for the guys, Jeff Schwartz, Anthony Gargano, hanging out with you guys as we kick off preseason week two. Very excited for that. And by the way, some baseball. Did you see the kid Joshua Baez?
1: Your three home runs and he's like 0 for 20 cents.
0: Yes. Yes.
1: Yeah.
0: So the kid from the Cardinals, like, it was amazing because I actually was, I had it on, right? I was doing work. It was like, I was waiting, killing time. We had practice later in the day and I saw the kid hit the one and then I saw the kid hit the two and then I got the alert that he hit the third and I was like, oh my God, three home runs. And then the poor kid hasn't had a hit since, or like one hit since Saturday. Now, he's got, he's hit a couple hard line drives. He's going to be, you can see him at the plate. Like, that was like, obviously, three home runs is crazy in your debut. I think he gets one today. He's in Cincinnati, which is a good home run ballpark. It's their series finale. He sat last night, and Brady Singer's pitching for the Reds, who gives up a lot of home runs.
1: Okay, he gets one today.
0: So there's my thing. You play these things, get a Baez home run.
1: What's the let me see what we got
0: Mr.
1: here.
0: Mr. Odds. So
1: the old markets here for the Baez home run here. Let's go to little car. Oh, it's early. 12:40 game today. It's Thursday. I forgot some early games today.
0: Yes,
1: I like
0: Thursday
1: it.
0: Day baseball. I like.
1: Wow, he's the fourth best odds at home run today in this game. That's too low, man, for a rookie.
0: Mm. What is it? What is
1: almost
0: it?
1: 4-1.
0: Oh, that's not high. I don't know. There you go.
1: Sal Stewart, who has 27 home runs, is nearly 5-1.
0: Really.
1: Yeah.
0: Wow. All right. I guess they're thinking what I'm thinking.
1: Oh, my
0: Brady, because Brady Singer has given up 24 home runs in like 125 innings.
1: My bum Giants play at 1 o'clock today. I'm probably passing along.
0: Oh, dude, your squad, they're horrible. The lineup that they put out is embarrassing.
1: Well, yeah, we're clearly trying to be bad.
0: I know, but like it's one thing. You tank in basketball, all right. Like, we understand why you're tanking. You tank in football, all right, I get it. You're tanking in baseball, Mick. You know,
1: we had a dude yesterday, though, throw yesterday. They call him the tugboat.
0: Yeah, a heavily girth. The lefty.
1: He looks like a hefty lefty. He looks like David Wells, almost.
0: Yes.
1: Like a
0: big
1: hefty. He threw two innings, threw really well yesterday, so maybe that's our future.
0: Here you go. He's the new Pillsbury throw boy.
1: When your team is bad, you can look to the future. I certainly am. I'm like, okay, here's some, we have somehow I clicked on one video of a Giants prospect and now just my entire timeline is filled with it on social media. And it's like a dude in the Dominican rookie league. I looked it up. Like, he's not even in the rookie league in America yet. He's in the Dominican rookie league, just dropping bombs, 17 years old. I'm like, in 7 years, he'll be good. I have something to look forward to. You know, like in 7 years when he comes up.
0: Well, I just make sure he can hit a curveball. Like a breakable will always derail you. One thing, if you're sitting on heat, right? You're dead red. Great. Like, hey, can you hit a breakable?
1: Pedro Serrano had to learn the hard way, too. I get it.
0: Yeah, dude, that's real. You know how many kids get derailed? It's real as they come. One of those age-old baseball things that ain't going anywhere. All right. Back to football. Coming up next, we go the Super Bowl True Test. We'll talk about it. Fellas hanging. 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
6: Now, your Clutch City commute on Sports Talk 790.
7: All right, there are some slowdowns on the north side. The 610 North Loop westbound at Airline. It's got you backed up now to Irvington. So we're trying to move the camera, find out an accident or a stall. If you're coming inbound on I-45, the North Freeway from Woodlands Parkway into downtown, it's still under a 30-minute drive. I'm Christina Cruz in the 24-hour traffic center.
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6: 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Matthews.
1: Give me fuel, give me fire, give me that which I desire. Ooh.
15: 2-2. Neto pops it behind home, giving it a look as Vasquez sheds the mask back toward the screen, makes the catch, and the side is retired. So Ethan Pecco's first big league inning is scoreless. 3-2 to Grissom. Swing and a miss. Got him to chase a sweeper running off the plate away. And that is the first big league strikeout for Ethan Pecco. Christian Vasquez tosses that ball out of play. And there is one away. First pitch. And Vasquez clubs it deep to left field. And that ball is gone. Into the back row of the Landry's Crawford boxes. Christian Vasquez goes deep for the seventh time this year to put the Astros up 1-0. 0-1. And Siri lifts it in the air to center, fairly deep, going back on it. Varsho on the warning track. He's under it, makes the catch, and that is the ball game. The Houston Astros in their three-game skid as they defeat the Los Angeles Angels 3-2. Astros back over 500 and have a two-game lead in the AL West. There you go. The pyro for good effect there. As you got to believe, the folks over there, Bobby Dynamite, everybody at Daikin Park, saying, hey, we need to get back on the winning side of things. Three straight, the losing column here at home. Yeah, that ain't going to fly. And with that, we say away we go. Good morning. Welcome on in. It is the Morning Drive, Sports Talk 790. Dan Matthews, Triple E, Emmanuel Elmore hanging out with you. As last night, that was a Matt Thomas game. And, of course, you listen to the Matt Thomas Show every single weekday afternoon, 10 to 2. Well, I mean, morning into the afternoon, middays over there with Matt and Ross. Of course, Ross out this week. But Matt's got a couple of go-to sayings. That's neither here nor there, which, I mean, for last night, it was, I guess, offense. Eh, neither here nor there. I mean, you got enough of it, I guess, but, I mean, still kind of in line with the way that you've been playing for the better part of the last couple of weeks. And early on against Urania, that was pretty much the way that it was going for you. It was looking a lot like

will give a little bit of the benefit of the doubt. I mean, it is during this entire frustrating stretch that the Astros have had offensively, where whenever you hear Joe Espada, oh, credit to the pitcher, credit to the pitcher, you're just like, okay, enough, man. Like, soon enough, it's you, okay? Like, you know what it almost kind of feels like? You know how when you start dating and somebody asks you, oh, how are you single? You know, you got your reasons. Oh, why are you? Oh, I don't know. I think I got a pretty good idea. So, I mean, it's kind of a little bit of that where, you know, it's, oh, credit to the pitcher, you know, and you keep saying that. And it's just like, well, you know, obviously you're not doing something right. And the Astros haven't. We talked about it a little bit with Astros GM Dana Brown yesterday, and he put a finger on it. And he said, we're being too impatient at the plate. I mean, we're swinging at their pitches. I'm paraphrasing, of course, and maybe even adding a little bit of mine in there. But we're swinging at their pitches and not necessarily getting the ones that we want and that you need to get to be able to have a productive at-bat. Well, you had just enough productivity last night because you do all of your scoring in two innings. One there in the third with Christian Vasquez, Crawford box special, just a little to the left of Jeff Blum. I mean, if you're watching the TV side last night, you saw that TK Blummer out there from the Crawford boxes. I like when they do that. I wish that they would do it more. I know that they do it once a year. You know, it's one of those that exclusivity and also to only doing things a handful of times. You want to make sure that you create urgency for it a little bit. But I know that TK and Blummer loved it. And then Julia and the behind-the-scenes crew up there in the booth, they were the ones that got to throw out the peanuts and the Cracker Jacks to everybody. If you've ever been there when they start throwing them out, it's a fun time. It is, you know, because you want to be able to get one of those. And, of course, our radio crew, usually of Robert Ford, Steve Sparks, but for this series, Robert Ford and Brian Bogusevic. Sparky will be back soon. But at least the Stros able to handle business last night, and the peanuts and the Cracker Jacks tasted even better. I mean, you ruined Dollar Dog Night the night before, hitters. That's what you did, all right? I want you to sit and think what you did. I mean, remember when we were little kids, you know, told when we go to timeout? I want you to sit here and think about what you did. Well, that's pretty much what you want to do. Because when it's Dollar Dog Night, you want all the good feels. You want the beers to taste better. You want the dogs to be good. And then you want your team to be able to win a ball game. Well, they didn't do that on Tuesday night. They made it up to you, though, on Wednesday night. Going to try to go for a series win a little bit later on this evening. Peter Lambert getting the ball. Grayson Rodriguez, the guy that gave the Astros a little bit of trouble last year and then earlier here. And it was actually a part of that winning road trip, that sweep that you had of the Angels out there in Anaheim. He pitched that final one. But yet again, 6 o'clock Astros on deck for you. Get you set up for this one. So we'll be talking a lot of Astros here in the opening hour, as we've been doing here. And also, too, I mean, yesterday it was a ton of it because, as I mentioned, it was kind of an airing of the grievances for the way that things had been going for this team. I mean, they'd been scuffling. There's no question about it. 3 straight losses, and especially 2, home has not been good to them as of recent times. So to be able to get that one yesterday was very nice. And it's an offense that, as I mentioned, still not putting it all together, like not even close. Like Yordan did have a hit last night. That was nice. He also broke his bat in the weirdest way possible, where it like had like a perfect wedge in the middle of it when he snapped it off the end of his bat, and then, you know, the shard of it went down the third base line, and you're just like, how does that happen? But all is well, because then he switches bats, and then he goes with a bat that gets him a single to right. So, I mean, hopefully that gets him going, because it's been a little bit of a pronounced skid for Yordan. Like, we're seeing him not have the same at-bats that he's been having. And I think he even noticed that, too. I mean, like I said, where you saw the tweets that he was out on the field early on Friday going through batting practice. So, clearly he's been struggling. Clearly he's been frustrated. All of those things. And it seems like that is a Astros-wide thing. Because, again, last night, it was just enough. Not great. Now, here's the thing, though, too, and we'll talk about this a little bit later on in the hour. I don't really care about style points. I mean, I've heard people call in before, oh, we should have beat this team by 5 or 6 runs. You won. I get that it wasn't perfect. I get that it didn't look all that great. You won the ball game. That's all that matters to me.

0: mean, you want to say, oh, you're going to lose in the postseason playing this way? You might be right. But still, I got to get to the postseason. That's the important part. And how do you get to the postseason? Winning ball games. And you know what? Once you get there, if you're a division winner, hell, if you get in as a wild card, either way, there's no playoff committee. There's nobody that says, oh, strength of victory, style points, strength of schedule, all of those things. No, there's none of those things. They look at your record. You're standing up literally in the standings next to everybody else, and that's how you get into the postseason. So at this point, I mean, I need this team to play better baseball. I don't need them to play their best baseball right now. I would like their best baseball probably right now, but to carry it into October, because this is when teams that really are able to get on a run in October, this is when they get going. The hot teams, more often than not, are the ones that are able to rule October. I mean, the Astros have done it numerous times heading into, of course, 2017, 2022. It's when they were playing really good baseball in August and September. And then, I mean, you've seen it from other teams. So mentioned it before, the team that beat you in the 21 World Series, Braves, hottest team in baseball at that point. And they also, too, looked a lot like you do right now. It was one of those frustrating seasons where they just could not get over 500. I don't believe they got over 500 until the month of August. But then they finally got in, were able to handle the Brewers, able to handle the Dodgers, and then, of course, came here to Houston and beat you in six games to win the World Series. I mean, we saw the Nationals do it a few years ago. The Rangers a couple of years ago doing the same thing, even though they weren't necessarily one of the hottest teams in baseball, but they got hot at the right time. I mean, that's really all that matters at a certain point, is that you are playing your best baseball at the absolute right time. And the absolute right time is in October or even late September to be able to head into it. And we've seen teams too. I mean, St. Louis Cardinals won the World Series back in 2006. The Astros nearly overtook them to win the NL Central that year, despite the Astros having a ho-hum year, but still able to put together a really hot stretch of baseball in about the last couple of weeks of the season, and the Cardinals were not. I think the Cardinals had like maybe even lost like 10 in a row or something like that. They were playing bad baseball. And then all of a sudden, once they got to October, they turned it on. So certain teams can do that. We've seen the Astros do that before, too. I mean, even though some people look down on the 2020 season, I mean, that was a perfect example. You were under 500. You probably thought heading into whatever that postseason was in terms of playing in an empty Dodger Stadium and all of those things, that you didn't feel all that great going into that series against the A's, but then you handled the A's. I mean, before that, you went to Minnesota and handled the Twins and able to get to yet another LCS. And I think that probably, for those of us who were paying close attention during COVID, what a weird time, but heading into that LCS, it was, all right, it's kind of mission accomplished. I mean, we didn't expect this to happen. And I've said it numerous times, and I don't know if I've said it here on air, that prolonged the Astros winning. I think that if the Astros had not gone on that run in that postseason, we don't get 21 going to the World Series. We don't get 22 winning the World Series. I think that a little bit of all of the booing and all of the other things that people, where it was the baseball world against the Astros, I think that it did get to the team a little bit. I really do. I think you're human, and I think that things like that absolutely can creep in. But I think once that happened, it was a reminder to them, oh, we're still us. Like, we're still these guys. And then they went out there and continued to do some winning, and then, of course, getting to the LCS in 23. But the Astros are trying to get back to that point, and I know a lot of you don't have high hopes for this team being able to do it, but it's baseball. Weird things happen. So see if the Astros can be able to start to put things together. But last night, I mean, that was more than anything what you needed. You needed a win in the worst way. Losing four in a row, losing a series to the Angels would have had you feeling really rough. I mean, you still would have been a game up on the Rangers had you, you know, found a way to lose that game last night, but you didn't. Credit to the bullpen, 5 1/3 out of that crew. Great work out of them. So you love to see that, too, as the Astros yet again going to go for another series win coming up a little bit later on this evening. And again, it's going to be coming your way, 6 o'clock, Astros on deck right here on your home of the Astros, Sports Talk 790. So we'll be getting into a lot of Astros conversation. You went in on that. Yesterday it was the airing of grievances. Well, I guess you could say at the bullpen, well, they did the feats of strength. They absolutely did George, it's time for the feats of strength. I need my glasses. You don't need your glasses. That actually wasn't a half bad Jerry Stiller right there. I give myself credit for that one. Usually you want others to pat you on the back. Well, I think I'm going to, yeah, there you go. I'm doing it to myself. But anyway, the Astros last night able to fight off the Festivus Blues and be able to win that game. So talking a lot about that. Also, too, want to get into the Texans. Not going to dive in too much to preseason football. I mean, I feel like that's a waste of everyone's time. More than anything, you just want to get through the preseason. But the Texans join the list of many teams that have found out that preseason injuries can get to you. And boy, it did yesterday. And that is not good for the Texans. So, of course, we'll talk about that a lot in the 7 o'clock hour. Speaking of the Texans, Connor Orr, Sports Illustrated, just did a really good piece on the Texans defense. Had a chance to catch up with Will Anderson Jr. and a handful of other guys that are part of that group. So, going to be catching up with him. 9 o'clock this morning is when we'll catch up with one of the better NFL writers out there. I'm a huge Connor Orr fan. So, definitely look forward to talking with him. So, we'll get to him a little bit later on in the show, but we're also getting to you too. You want in 713-212-5790. Again, it's 713-212-5790. It's one of the rare times where you can put the Texans and the Astros together, because ride with me on this. Last night, Ethan Pecco, he pulled off his best Davis Mills impersonation. We'll talk about exactly what that means next right here as we continue. It's the Morning Drive on a Thursday. Sports Talk 790.
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3: All right, there are some slowdowns on the north side. The 610 North Loop westbound at Airline. It's got you backed up now to Irvington. So we're trying to move the camera and find out an accident or a stall. If you're coming inbound on I-45, the North Freeway from Woodlands Parkway into downtown, it's still under a 30-minute drive. I'm Christina Cruz in a 24-hour traffic center.
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4: 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Dan Matthews, Triple E, Emmanuel Elmore. We make up the crew that joins you every single weekday morning, 6 to 10 a.m. right here on your home of the Astros and the Rockets, Sports Talk 790. Speaking of those Stros, 3-2 winners last night over the Angels. Good to say that again. Well, let's say it again tomorrow morning after you close out this series against the Angels and that finale coming your way at 6 o'clock, a little bit later on this evening right here on Sports Talk 790 when we hit you with Astros on deck. You also have the Texans going through preseason game number 2 and getting some bad news yesterday. Wide receiver Jaden Higgins done for the season, torn ACL. So not what anybody over there wanted. And again, we'll get to the Texans in earnest a little bit more in the 7 o'clock hour, because I did mention that we do have a Texans Astros kind of crossover here. So again, roll with me on this, you know, walk with me, if you will. All right. So remember during the season, obviously Davis Mills had to start some games for CJ Stroud. And if you remember the constant talking point, because again, I do get repetitive. Some of you on Twitter have reminded me of that. Appreciate you for that. But, it is one of those that if it's something that I realize fits, I'll bring it up quite a bit. Train the audience, if you will. You know, you have no qualms about where I stand on something, I guess, is more than anything. You know, repetition is the best way to remember things. So at the time with Davis Mills, I had a really simple criteria for him. Don't crash the car. That's it. Remember when you were a kid, your parents go out of town, they've got enough trust in you, which if you've got a little bit of party instincts in you, might not be the best idea. Like my parents, foolishly, numerous times, had said, all right, hey, you know, we're leaving the house to you. And then what did I do? Of course, you know, I want to be big man on campus. I want to have the party of all parties. And, you know, it was all good until my neighbors finally at National Night Out one of those summers ratted me out to my parents and said, yeah, you know, all these cars that are there. We were wondering what that was. Oh, you knew what it was. Come on, man. You don't have to ice me out like that. What are you doing? Well, I didn't crash the car. You know, I mean, there was nothing ever really too bad. I mean, I did have a buddy of mine who will remain nameless. You know, we keep him nameless to protect the innocent because, you know, he's since grown out of childish ways. But he did throw up on a bathroom floor in our house. And of course, when you throw a party, you know, you got to, you know, take care of all the good and the bad, not only throwing away all the beer cans, but then, you know, doing stuff like that. So anyway, so, you know, you got to try to be able to protect the house as best you can. Don't wreck the car. I mean, any of us, whenever dad or mom said, hey, you can take out the car, you can use it. What's one of the stipulations? Don't wreck the car. Well, with Davis Mills, that's exactly what the criteria was. I'm not asking you to go out there and make stellar plays. I'm not asking you to be the reason why we win ball games. All I'm asking you to do is, again, repeat it again, don't wreck the car. So last night with Ethan Pecco, that's pretty much the criteria that I had for him, was go out there and make sure that you leave with the team having an opportunity to win the game. I didn't expect that Pecco was going to go deep in this. I mean, he really, if you look at his minor league stand, at his minor league statistics, he didn't really go deep into a ton of games. He's a guy that was about a 4 or 5 inning guy. That's pretty much what he was. And I'm sure that that's something that the Stros are going to try to work on with them, try to get him deeper in the ball games and be able to have him be more of an effective major league pitcher. Because let's be honest here, if you're going to be a starting pitcher in Major League Baseball, I got to see that you can throw a 6 or a 7 in there every once in a while. You know, I've got to see that you can go deep in the ball games, that you can give me some length out of your starts, because Lord knows the Astros have needed that. I mean, last night was one that I think that they were prepared to go through with the pitchers that they had. And even though Christian Javier only gave you four innings the night before, you still didn't have to use a ton of your high leverage guys. Like, you didn't have to use Sousa. You didn't have to use Okert. You didn't have to use Abreu or Hader. And last night you were able to get an inning out of each of those guys, and it worked out incredibly well for you. In Sousa's case, he went an inning and a third last night. So good job out of Bennett Sousa. And that was good enough to be able to get him the win. But with Pecco, that's exactly what it was. The walks have been there at the AAA level. And he had a couple of them last night. I mean, I need to see what his final stat line was last night. But, I mean, you know, he did have some of those. Yeah, he had three of them in 3 2/3. So, I mean, he was as advertised pretty much coming in here. Four strikeouts, though, was nice. I did like to see that. Absolutely love to see that. And also, too, able to limit the damage. I mean, the only real damage that he gave up was the two-run double. And it was Denzer Guzman who hit that, with the guy reaching over the wall to be able to grab the ball, which twofold on that. I mean, I understand that there were people who were pretty frustrated with not only the fan, but then also too for Alfonso Marquez for saying that both runs scored, even though it's a ground rule double at that point. Guys, go back and look at the replay. The trail runner was literally on the heels of the lead runner, like literally about 5 feet behind him. So he would have scored easily on that. So, yes, I get it. There's frustration that abounds all around, but still going to score on that. So, anyway, those runs come in, and the Angels able to take the lead at the time. But, I mean, gets you into the fourth inning. I would have liked to have seen him get through the fourth. But still, I mean, again, he did exactly what a spot starter is supposed to do. Or even a guy, like I said, like Davis Mills. When I've got to go backup quarterback, guess what I want out of my backup quarterback? What's the criteria we're asking for this year out of CJ Stroud? Don't turn the football over. Don't put the ball on the ground. Don't put the ball in the opponent's hands, in the air, either of those things. Well, in this case right here, it was find the strike zone as much as possible, which Pecco did struggle with. I mean, again, those three walks. And then also, too, the hit batsman, which, I mean, it's funny how you go with Jeremy Pena, which, I mean, I guess it was a swing. I mean, on the field it was called that. So not only does he get his knuckles dinged up and a right little hand contusion on his right one, but they also said strike three. And then for Mike Trout, which stuff like that, don't you think that it probably... Now, here's the thing. I mean, it's one of those play it out, which, I mean, the Astros did. I think the ball went to Pena, and he picked it up, and he threw it over to first base, which, I mean, that's what you're supposed to do. Ball's in play. I mean, you see it all the time whenever guys hit a ball off their shin or off their foot or something like that. The fielder, whoever it goes to, will still field the ball and throw it over to first base. That's what you should do, absolutely. But, I mean, I understand that is one of those that's a bang-bang play. It's judgment, all of those things. But you could see clear as day that ball hit off Trout's knob of his bat. And that's what also, too, because, I mean, that happened. Joe Espada then's got to go out there and be like, well, wait a minute. Like, what are we doing here? And then you got Lance Barrett over there at first base being, you know, Teddy Ballgame and being Mr. Ump Show and throwing him out. And I was watching a little bit of the TV postgame with Esch and Ryan Pressly doing it. And I agreed with Pressly on it. Yeah, get your money's worth on that one, Joe. Like, that's very much. You get tossed from a game when all you really did was just ask for an explanation. And then the umpire, because let me give you a really quick synopsis of umpires who run people like that. If an umpire runs a guy like that, they know deep down they missed the call. That's what it is. Now, you see it all the time. If an umpire knows without a shadow of a doubt they got the call right, and you see the manager run out there and is yelling like nobody's business in his face, they'll sit there and they'll take it, because then they'll just calmly say, Joe, or whatever the manager's name is, I got it right. So you can get upset with me, but I'm standing 10 toes down right now. I got this right. And those are the umpires I appreciate. It's, again, the Junior Valentines of the world who want to make it about themselves. And Lance Barrett last night, he did that. I mean, hear him out. Well, I mean, what's the worst that can happen? Has Joe Espada necessarily shown you that he's a hothead? Is he Karen Boone? No, he's not. Hear him out. I mean, giving him the quick hook like that, I thought was incredibly ridiculous. And I think most of us did. But anyway, Astros able to build off of it and be able to win the game last night. And, of course, the Joe Espada haters out there might say, see, I mean, Omar Lopez had the game and they won the game. Okay. I mean, again, numerous times, as I've told y'all, it's not like Omar Lopez is not being listened to as the bench coach. These decisions are made in concert with everybody right there, and especially to probably the guy that Joe relies upon the most is Omar Lopez in terms of making in-game decisions. So, yeah, you know what? He does have a little bit of the experience, and he's a baseball man through and through. He's been a manager before at the minor league level, of course, you know, with the World Baseball Classic, which that's, of course, why a lot of people throw out there, hey, why wouldn't they replace him with Omar Lopez? Guys, as I've told y'all numerous times, he had an all-star team with Team Venezuela, okay? Now, at a certain point, it's don't get in the way. And he did a good job of not getting in the way, and clearly they were able to win the World Baseball Classic, which I know how a lot of you feel about that tournament. But anyway, so, I mean, you know, plays like that, it's just like, come on, man. I don't understand the quick hook there. And Lance Barrett apparently did. So that's how last night goes. But good job by Ethan Pecco. I mean, again, it was one of those where I think if he had gotten you to the fifth inning, you would have been like, oh, that's more than I expected. It was about what I expected. Get you to the fourth. Try to get through the fourth. And unable to do that. So he gives you 3 2/3. And you're able to come out of there with a dub last night. So that's exactly the way that the Astros wanted to draw it up. 713-212-5790 is the number to get in. 713-212-5790. Let's continue the Astros conversation because I mentioned this a little bit earlier on. There's no such thing as style points this time of year in the Astros. Well, that could be a good thing. We'll talk about it right here as we continue on the Morning Drive, Sports Talk 790.
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5: The News Radio 740 forecast for today calls for sunny skies and a high of 98.
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0: Morning Drive, Sports Talk 790. Dan Matthews, Triple E, Emmanuel Elmore. As we make up the crew that joins you every single weekday morning right here on Sports Talk 790. And feeling a little bit better this morning. Stros able to handle business last night against the Angels. 3-2. So just enough offense. Stellar bullpen work. And that spells out to a win. And even better news, thank you, Washington Nationals. Take care of the Rangers last night. No thank you, Milwaukee Brewers. Not able to take care of the Seattle Mariners, but you're still four games in front of Seattle. And you are now two games in front of the Rangers. Texans, preseason game number two coming up tonight over at Reliance Stadium. Taking on the Raiders. And as we found out yesterday, no starters. Ain't going to get them. So that's how that all shakes out. 713-212-5790. Again, it's 713-212-5790. Hey, I've said it all throughout not only the morning, but, I mean, I've mentioned it a couple of times before and maybe even in previous seasons when it comes to the Astros is you're not going to play your best baseball at all time. 162 games in a season. I mean, you know, we're talking about Yordan Alvarez going through, by his standards, a little bit of a slump. I mean, not a ton of power this month, only one homer, and the average, everything else is ticking down to what it's been for the better part of the first few months of the season. I mean, because he's been on an absolute tear. He's been unbelievable and still very much in the running to win the Triple Crown this year, too. So even with his numbers taking a little bit of a dip, he's still in very good position and probably will be the American League MVP when it's all said and done after this season. I know that there's a lot of groundswell for Junior Caminero as a possibility, but Yordan will be there. There's no question about it. But at least for the team, it's one of those that bad stretches are going to happen. Like, they, despite your best efforts, I mean, look at the Dodgers about a couple of weeks ago. Didn't they lose, like, what, six, seven in a row? It had been a bad week for the Dodgers, and they're still the Dodgers. They're still a team that, even though the Milwaukee Brewers have the best record in the National League and I believe the best record in all of baseball, the Dodgers are still the team to beat in the National League. So it can happen to even all-star teams like them that you look at them and say, oh, there's no perceived weakness here, even if somebody gets hurt. I mean, are we aware that in addition to getting Tarek Skubal at the deadline, they also got Chris Bubich, pretty good left-handed pitcher from the Kansas City Royals, that you're just like, I mean, come on. Like, this is ridiculous at a certain point. Like, what are we doing? But, I mean, look, if you're able to pull it off like they are, then, well, to the victor goes the spoils. But the point is there are no style points, as I've said numerous times. I've heard some of you call in at 713-212-5790. Oh, you got to handle teams like this. Guys, again, I don't have a committee in some ballroom out there in Metro Dallas that at the end of the season with Rob Manfred there is going to say, all right, well, we'll have the Yankees be the first seed in the American League. Let's see. I guess we'll go with, I mean, you know, even though Tampa Bay finished in front of them, still strength of schedule, all these other things, we'll have Tampa Bay number two. Like, there's none of that. It's cut and dry. It's, are you, whatever record you are and how it stacks up with everybody else, and if the Astros, of course, it looks like their best chance to get in is as a division winner, even though you do have tiebreakers against a lot of the teams that are vying for wild card spots, so you've got that going for you. But other than that, I mean, you would like to be able to get in as a division winner, and you would obviously, and this is where I've talked about the urgency of being able to do a little bit better when it comes to the record, is you'd like to be able to try to get into one of those top two seeds and be able to miss that wild card round. Because as Dana Brown has talked about, this is a team that can go deep into the postseason when they're playing their best baseball. I mean, of course, throwing a little bit of my words in there with some of his. I think that your best chance to be able to do that is to avoid that wild card round, because you don't have a ton of pitching and you'd like to be able to save as much of it as possible. In a way that you can do that is avoiding playing a 2-out-of-3 series. I would say that that's probably your best bet. So that's what at least is in front of the Astros. And I mean, again, it's why I've talked about this week being so important for this team, because this is a part of your schedule where you need to stack up wins. As it stands right now, where the Astros lost 2 out of 3, and then they lost 1 in San Francisco, and then you've lost this one, it's to the point where I had said coming into it, 8-4 was probably going to be what you needed to do in this stretch. Well, here's the good and the bad news. The good news is that you've got four more games to play as part of this stretch. The bad news is you need to win all four of them. And that's a lot of pressure to put on yourself, but at least being able to put these wins together is huge for you before you go and face a banged up Yankees team, but still a good Yankees team, even without Judge, even without Bellinger. I know Giancarlo Stanton, yet again, hurt for them. So still got Ben Rice. You've still got good players on that team, and you've got really stellar pitching, too. So if we've been hearing Joe Espada say, oh, credit to the pitcher, he's going to be saying that a lot in that Yankees series because top to bottom, they got a staff, and that's where runs are going to be at a premium there. So you'd like to be able to keep them off the scoreboard in addition and be able to try to get out of there. I mean, bully for you if you're able to get out of that series 2 out of 3. Like, that's one that you could feel really good about yourself if you're able to do that. And that's exactly what the Astros are going to be able to try to do. But at least for now, win this one tonight. Peter Lambert, get off this 5-inning little stretch that you're on right here. It'd be nice to see Peter Lambert, especially how much you've had to use the bullpen the last couple of nights. Get into the sixth. Get through the sixth. That'd be even more nice. And then last night was encouraging to at least see the Astros put up a couple of extra base hits, meaning yet again another solo homer. But, I mean, Jose Altuve, the RBI double, like that. That's nice. And, I mean, be able to try to get back to being the team that you had been as an offense. Even though this is a pretty disjointed lineup, still able to put together some good things. So get back to doing that. That would be huge for the Astros to try to be able to do. And we'll see if indeed they are able to do that tonight. Again, it's going to be Peter Lambert going against Grayson Rodriguez for the finale of this series. 6 o'clock Astros on deck for that coming your way right here on Sports Talk 790. 713-212-5790. Again, it's 713-212-5790. It's that time of the morning where we jump around. And at least in this case, a familiar face could be calling the shots. And if you hadn't had enough of this guy, well, wait until you find out what's coming next for them. Both of those coming your way right here as we continue on a Thursday edition. And it is the Morning Drive, Sports Talk 790.
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5: So I thought this was a wreck. No, it's a stalled out 18-wheeler blocking a couple of center lanes on the 610 North Loop westbound at Airline. That's got you backed up already to the East Tex Freeway. Seeing slows too around the road work downtown on the Katy Freeway westbound from 45 to Studemont. I'm Christina Cruz in the 24-hour traffic center.
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0: Feelings always mutual, ladies. It's The Morning Drive, Sports Talk 790. Dan Matthews, Triple E, Emmanuel Elmore, hanging out with you here on a Thursday. Last night, Stros goes well for them, 3-2 over the Los Angeles Angels. Close out series with the Halos tonight, 6 o'clock Astros on deck for that. Peter Lambert getting the ball, so your most consistent guy getting out there. Hopefully the bat's able to give him enough offense to be able to get him out of there with the win. You're also over on the southwest side of town. Going to have the Texans taking on the Raiders in preseason game number 2. DeMeco Ryans, at least reports coming out yesterday, saying the combined practice on Tuesday, that was good enough. And, by the way, one of my wide receivers tore his ACL. So, you know, it's pretty simple to see why the Astros decided or the Texans decided to punt on playing the starters tonight. So at least get to that one. One more on the road against the Carolina Panthers, which the Texans will do a combined practice with them too. And that's pretty much where all of the work happens now. I've told you all numerous times that less and less are we seeing starters play in the preseason, because that's why these teams covet having these combined practices, is because they want to be able to get the good on good work right there. And then that's when the coaches say, all right, well, saw what we needed out of those guys. Now we can get ready for the season. So that's pretty much how that all shakes out. A lot of NFL discussion coming up in the 7 o'clock hour. Don't forget Connor Orr going to join us at 9 o'clock. And with all that said, it's time for us to jump around. All right, so I told you all a few weeks ago, and this made its rounds around social media, of the Akron Zips putting out a season ticket promotion for their game against Robert Morris, where they would have one lucky winner through a raffle be able to be the honorary offensive coordinator and be able to help script the first plays of the game. Which, you've played football before, especially offensive football, you know that the first few plays of the game are scripted. So you go through it and you say, hey, first play, we're going to do this. And then, you know, second play, and it's usually the first drive is what you try to script. Just make sure everybody's on the same page. You're able to get a good rhythm going and you can get into the game. Does it necessarily always work out that way? No, it's live sports. It's humans involved. So, of course, some things could go awry, maybe. But anyway, what is, I don't even know if it's catching the ire of people, but I saw this and I was just like, you can't let him win this, is Big Cat, Dan Katz from Barstool, is one of the 10 finalists for this. And it's not because I'm hating. You know, yesterday I talked about, or a couple of days ago, jealousy. No, it's none of that. It's just, come on. Big Cat gets to do so many cool things. Like, it would kind of feel like this thing was rigged if you had Big Cat win this thing. Like, I'll give you guys a good story, and it's not here. It's not any of the recent stations. It's actually one that I interned for in college. Is that we had a ticket giveaway for one of the local NFL teams. Not going to name who it was. But we had a ticket giveaway, and the salesperson wanted us to rig it so one of the people that was, I don't even know if they were a sponsor or what they were, but either them or their friend would win it. And I remembered afterwards, the guy that I was working with, he pulled the name, and he said to the salesperson, don't ever do that to me ever again. Like, you know, a lot of these people showed up here with the hope that they were going to win. And I'm not saying that that's happening here, but shady stuff like that, which it's not legal either, too, by the way. So that's why I'm leaving the names out of it to protect the innocent. But yeah, I mean, it's one of those where at least people would kind of feel like that this is happening if that were the case. I mean, Big Cat could do something like this whenever he wants. I mean, he and PFT get everybody. And that's the brand that Barstool is now. I mean, they've grown into a mainstream brand. So whenever you have that, well, then you're going to have people that are going to say yes to your interview requests. Hey, if you hadn't had enough of Pat McAfee, well, guess what? You're going to get more of them. When you're watching Monday Night Football this year, Monday Night Countdown, guess who's going to be part of it? Pat McAfee. And we, at least in some cases, some people have had Stephen A. Smith fatigue. I know that for many years, a lot of people have had Mike Greenberg fatigue. Well, here's the deal. ESPN pays you a lot of money. ESPN's going to put you to work. So for McAfee, who also recently said he's done with WWE, he's not going back, there's thought that AEW might try to get him, which, I mean, he's a big wrestling guy. But, I mean, it's also, too, one of those things where you're like, dude, when do you have time? I mean, don't you have a wife and kids? Like, he does. But, you know, not only he does his show every single day, but then also does College Game Day. And now this, in addition, Like, people laud Kirk Herbstreit for all of the work that he puts together during a football season of not only game day, but then eventually sometimes too, having to go jump on the private jet and go to wherever he's calling the game that night. And don't we always love that too, of Herbie on his way to the airport. They've still got the live feed and they're still talking with Herbie. And it's just like, okay, like, you know, if he's leaving, he's leaving. Just have the show be the show. But at least for McAfee, I mean, again, I'll say it. ESPN, they pay you a lot of money. Guess what? You ain't going to get a ton of off days at that point. That's the trade-off that they give you. So McAfee, part of this. He also did a lot of the alt cast during the college football playoff. You know, he and the crew on the field, you know, A.J. Hawk, Tone Diggs, all those guys, they're down there. But in the NBA Finals, he also did an alt cast during one of them. And I know that's when Dan Housen joined him, all of that. So anyway, I know that a lot of people are not McAfee fans. I am one of those that is a McAfee fan. I am a huge fan of how he handles his business. And I understand some of the missteps that he's had along the way, but now he is going to be part of Monday Night Countdown. 713-212-5790 is the number to get in. 713-212-5790 is the number to get in. And the news the Texans got yesterday, well, it hurts not only individually, but also multifold. Talk about that here as we keep it going into the 7 o'clock hour on a Thursday. It's the Morning Drive, Sports Talk 790.
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4: An NFL contract dispute has been settled. The Buccaneers and D-tackle Vita Vea agree to a one-year extension that'll add $6 million to his contract. Veteran free agent defensive back Trayvon Diggs getting a shot with the Super Bowl champs. Diggs gets a one-year deal with the Seahawks. Five teams and multiple players involved in a big NBA trade. The most significant news in the deal, forward Peyton Watson goes from Denver to Cleveland, with Max Truce going from the Cavs to the Clippers. I'm Matt McCoy.
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32: So I thought this was a wreck. No, it's a stalled out 18-wheeler blocking a couple of center lanes on the 610 North Loop westbound at Airline. That's got you backed up already to the East Tex Freeway. Seeing slows too around the roadwork downtown on the Katy Freeway westbound from 45 to Studemont. I'm Christina Cruz in the 24-hour traffic center.
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0: 7 o'clock hour. Let's keep it going here on a Thursday. It's the Morning Drive, Sports Talk 790. Stros winning last night 3-2 over the Angels. Going to close it out against the Halos a little bit later on this evening. 6 o'clock Astros on deck. Get you set for that. Peter Lambert, Grayson Rodriguez, that's your mound matchup as the Stros try to take a series. Texans going to get on the game field tonight. They've been on the practice field all throughout training camp, excluding last Thursday night when they played a preseason game, but they're going to take on the Raiders over at Reliant Stadium. So, I mean, in terms of local sports viewing tonight, even though the starters aren't going to go, there's reports coming out yesterday at D'Amico Ryan's, is against the idea after the combined practice they had earlier this week against the Raiders. But, I mean, still, watch a little bit of preseason football, somewhat football at that point. Which, by the way, too, the ESPN Monday Night crew going to be calling it. So you get Joe and Troy on this one tonight. But it'll be preseason game number two. Then you get one more next week. And then that will be the end of training camp, the end of the preseason. So then the NFL season is ahead. And I mean, fired up. Not even remotely going to try to hide that. I think most of us feel the same way. I feel like that slowly and surely, like of all of the opening days out there, Major League Baseball is still the one that is going to take the cake for everybody, because it's one of those, you've gone through a long winter, and at least down here, we can already kind of feel that summer is on its way. Most places around the country, it's still pretty cold there. So, you know, it's at least, okay, hey, we're not going to have to be in this cold weather that much longer. But, I mean, it's opening day. It's spring. You're feeling great. It's a lot of people's favorite time of the year. But that first Sunday of the NFL, like, I mean, it is one of those, if I don't have any professional responsibilities that day, I am absolutely finding a sports bar somewhere and going with some bar food, some beers, and going through that day of not only the noon slate, but then stick around for the afternoon ones too, and then be able to maybe, if you're really wanting to put it together on that Sunday, a little bit of Sunday night football. But usually at that point, I go ahead and

That's when he had to wear that monstrosity on his arm, and he decided to stick with it for the rest of his career. But we've seen injuries happen during training camp, and it's not fun to see. And in the case of Jaden Higgins, it was where he went down in that practice against the Raiders, and then they brought the card out. He said, nah, no need. He walked off. So you're thinking to yourself, okay, hey, maybe it's not that bad. And sure enough, they went through the testing yesterday, and it's that bad. It's not good. Torn ACL, he's done for the season. And it is a massive blow, not only to the team, but also individually too. Because the Texans seemingly have had some really bad luck when it comes to the receiver position. And it's really across the board. Because Nico Collins, the last three seasons, his three best seasons that he's had as a Houston Texan, but he's missed time during the season. Concussions, anything else. I think, what was it, a hamstring issue 1 year that kept him out? A couple of years ago, Stephon Diggs was supposed to be part of a revamped in a really good high-powered offense. Goes down with torn ACL himself. Tank Dell, obviously, been dealing with injury issues. Trying to work his way back from said injury issues. And now you get this one yesterday, which individually for a guy like Jaden Higgins, he had a good rookie season. I think, what, five touchdown catches he had, and was somebody that, at least going through offseason workouts and coming into training camp, there were a lot of high hopes for this guy that maybe he had turned a corner, that we could see that jump that you want to see from year one to year two. And this obviously derails all of that from happening, because last year he did indeed have six touchdown catches, including a 75-yarder against the Chargers in that Saturday afternoon game. They were able to go out to L.A. and win. But 41 catches last year, 525 yards. So, a good season. You were probably hoping to see that jump up even more this season, because he's a big body that you can use there in the red zone, especially in end-zone situations, and the Texans were able to do that last year. I mean, there's a reason why Jaden Higgins is being compared to Nico Collins, is because body composition wise, very similar. Strong, fast, tall, all of those things that the wide receiver position over the last few years and a couple of last decades has been that teams want out of those guys. So he goes down with the injury, and that's tough enough, because now you're looking at a group internally that it's kind of, where do we turn to next? I mean, I guess, thank God you have Xavier Hutchinson. But again, with Xavier Hutchinson, you can't ask for him to be a primary number two. It's just not what he is. Wide receivers are a lot like pitchers in baseball, where you are going to have your number one guy. That's going to be a given. And very few teams have the luxury that, say, like the Cincinnati Bengals have, where Ja'Marr Chase is one of the best, if not the best receiver in the NFL. And then on the other side of him, you got T. Higgins, too, and how good he is. I mean, we've seen teams that have been able to have two perennial Pro Bowlers and all-pro guys at that position, but for the most part, it's usually one. There's one football to go around, only so many passes during a game, and usually got a go-to guy for a reason, so they're going to be the ones that get the majority of the touches in that game. That's just the way it's going to go. So for a guy like Hutchinson, he can get you some catches, but in terms of like big playability, you're not going to be relying on that. I don't really think that it's fair to try to rely on that. I think that you just really go to him and you say, three or four catches a game. Okay, I can live with that. That's fine. I mean, you've even seen in some certain offenses where you even have three receivers. I mean, when it was really rolling in Atlanta with Matt Ryan and Julio Jones and Roddy White, Harry Douglas was that guy that was able to factor in at times. And Harry Douglas is able to put together a pretty decent career to go along with Tony Gonzalez, too. So, I mean, you've had offenses that have a lot of different weapons in it that are able to make good on it. But for the most part now, I mean, it seems like that you look to one primary guy. Minnesota, who do you think of? Justin Jefferson. I already mentioned Cincinnati, who you think of. I mean, you know, Seattle, you think of Jaxon Smith-Njigba. I mean, the list goes on of players out there. So we'll get into the possible external options here in just a second, because I don't think that it's going to be just one guy signed. I think that Nick Caserio is going to try to bring in a couple, because it's also a situation when it comes to being able to build up a group that when you're short 1 year, you see it in college, you see it in the pros too,
in the pro perspective.

0: perspective of it, a general manager looks at his roster and says, I'm not going to be in that position again next season. Like, it's one of those that your starting quarterback gets hurt. Maybe you want to try to bring them along slowly coming back the following year. Well, then you're probably going to spend a little bit more on a backup option and somebody that you believe could come in and help you win ball games. That's what you'll probably do with that. We saw it a couple of years ago when the Texans had all of their injury issues at the wide receiver spot. I mean, they showed you it in the draft last year with Higgins and Knoll and going and getting those guys. That's exactly what they wanted to do. They wanted to be able to build up the numbers in that group. And now the numbers, with one injury, just a single solitary one, has been threatened. Because, I mean, Tank Dell, it's one of those that probably Tank Dell is going to be chomping at the bit. And maybe even every once in a while kind of, you know, peeking his head into D'Amico's office and saying, hey, you know, Cap, I'm ready to go. Like, I'm good, man. Cut me loose. Let me play. But I think the Texans on that are going to say, hey, man, look, the two seasons that you have played, well, we've lost you to season-ending injuries. And with that combined time loss, you've missed about 2 years of football. So we're going to take it pretty easy with you. And I think that that is the way that they're going to go. Jalen Knoll, I mean, obviously, he's going through injury issues right now. He had the finger, pinky, I think it is, that he hurt away from the facility. And then missed a little bit of time with that. Now dealing with a little bit of a hamstring issue. That puts you behind the eight ball. So now, I mean, we did the whole thing the other day of who possibly makes the 53-man roster. All of a sudden, it opens the door for a guy like Jared Wayne to make the roster. Lewis Bond, I think he was going to make it anyway. Because, I mean, you were mostly going to count on him on special teams. But he's somebody else that you could hear their name called on Sunday afternoons. At least in the early going of the season. I mean, because, like I said, you're not going to get Jaden Higgins back this season. So that's done. But for everybody else out there, I mean, you're going to look internally first, but it's not going to shock me. And we'll have Aaron Wilson on tomorrow morning with us to recap tonight's game and do all that kind of stuff. But I'm sure that probably he's going to have a report tomorrow that the Texans are bringing in guys for workouts. And there's names out there, and we can go through some of those names here. But, I mean, at least this is now a situation where Nick Caserio is saying, man, got to find a diamond in the rough. Got to find somebody that could possibly be able to come in here and give us some meaningful touches on the field, because it can't be all number 12. We've seen how that's gone before, and teams know it too. They double up Nico Collins. So that's what allows for Dalton Schultz to get open. And last year, not saying that CJ wasn't responsible for the way that he played in New England, but you didn't have Nico Collins, you didn't have Dalton Schultz, and look how that turned out. So, yes, you want to have your primary guys out there, and, I mean, not only, as I mentioned, how it affects Higgins himself, which ACLs are not what they used to be. I mean, the surgery has been done millions of times now. I mean, literally millions of times now. So, you know exactly what to expect in terms of being able to repair it and then the rehab that goes along with it. It's almost, in some ways, ACLs are a little less severe than what Tommy John is in baseball. But, I mean, again, it's been gone through so many times that now you know, all right, get the surgery, do all of that, and then start doing the painful rehab that is going to follow up with it. And then he should be good to go next year once he hit the field for training camp. Probably even, I would say that we could probably expect Jaden Higgins, with him going through the injury right now, to be ready to go for OTAs and minicamp even. But the Texans will probably take their time with him, just like they have with a lot of their other injured guys, including Tank Dell right now. So it's where the Texans find themselves at this spot. And, I mean, you know, you say, hey, it's one guy. Well, it's one guy that you're really going to be counting on this season. So that hurts. There's no question about it. 713-212-5790 is the number to get in. 713-212-5790. Do you want to continue the Texans conversation? Because we focused internally. What about externally? Who's possibly out there? Some people have some ideas. We'll share those said ideas with you right here as we continue. It's the Morning Drive on a Thursday. Sports Talk 790.
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5: Boo, that stalled out 18-wheeler still stuck on the North Loop westbound at Airline. He was trying to move over. Instead, he's taken up a couple center lanes, so traffic slow now from the East Tex Freeway. Over to the south side, it's an accident, 288 northbound at Orem that's got you backed up to the South Sam. Coming in from Pearland, FM 518 into downtown, it's about 35 to 40 minutes. I'm Christina Cruz in the 24-hour traffic center.
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0: Unity. It's the morning drive. Sports Talk 790. Chappelle Show fans know. Strohs win last night, 3-2 over the Angels. They're going to try to take a series tonight. Peter Lambert getting the ball against Grayson Rodriguez for the Halos. 6 o'clock Astros on deck for that. Texans also taking the field for preseason game number 2. Bad news yesterday, finding out Jaden Higgins done for the season with a torn ACL. So the Texans wide receiver ranks are threatened, no question about it. 713-212-5790 is the number to get in. It's 713-212-5790. So as I've mentioned, there's probably no question that Nick Caserio is going to be working the workout circuit here over the next few days. Like, as I told you, it's probably not going to surprise you if tomorrow, I would say about 2 o'clock, look for a tweet from Aaron Wilson that says Texans have brought in this guy, that guy, and another guy for a workout. And I would probably not be surprised if Nick Caserio doesn't sign a couple of guys to be able to come in. And probably would have one of those guys making the team and the other one very much on the bubble, but you probably have one in particular that you would have a good idea of and bringing them in and trying to give them a shot at making this roster. So Troy with Texans Cap, I don't know his last name, unfortunately, but anyway, Troy from Texans Cap putting together a list of current free agents that would be possible and maybe even potential trade options out there in terms of players. But in this case, it would be the free agent guys. So you've got at least Tyreek Hill at the top of the list. And I don't envision the Texans going with Tyreek Hill, but at least he's there. Adam Thielen is somebody who I don't think has officially retired, but I think that he's on that path. But for a team like the Houston Texans, you give a guy like Adam Thielen a call, I think that he absolutely would say, yeah, I'll come go through a workout. I mean, assuming he's still been working out, because there are guys out there too. And I've brought up this, you know, whole scenario before, where I worked with Randy Cross at one point, and I remember Randy talking about a particular player. At the time, it was Tony Gonzalez, and he said, if you feel retired, you are retired. Like, that's the way that it goes, because during an NFL season, off season, there is a rhythm that goes to this thing where you finish the season. Most guys, you finish the year in December. Well, now in January. So you give yourself about a month off. And then probably after the Super Bowl comes to a close about a week later, you start getting back in the weight room. You start getting ready for the season, because in short order, you're going to be called back to the building to go through full team workouts in April. And then soon enough, you're going through OTAs, mini camp, and then getting ready for the training camp circuit all over again. And that's the NFL offseason. It seems like it's long, but it goes a lot faster, at least for players, than you would think. So, I mean, you got to go through all of that. And there's a reason why players, when they get to a certain point in the back end of their career, where it's a year-by-year thing, because they start to look at it. My life has changed. I'm married. I've got kids. So, I mean, it's one of those, do I want to go ahead and continue to kind of be away from home as much as I am? Because during an NFL season, you're there in the early mornings and you're probably heading home about mid-afternoon, I would say, as a player. That's usually your day. It's about a 12-hour day at that point with practice, lifting, meetings, everything in between, treatment. It's all encompassing. I mean, it is a full-time job at that point. And then, of course, you get the Sundays and Mondays and any other time that you play. But, I mean, it's every single day you're doing something. Even the off days, if you're a little banged up, you're in the training room going through all of that, probably even going up there, getting in a lift, doing all those other things. It's a lot of the minutiae that a lot of you probably don't necessarily care about. But DeAndre Hopkins, of course, is on this list. And bring up D-Hop because, well, right now, again, I don't think he's officially retired. But are you aware that DeAndre Hopkins is currently I don't know if he's a GA or an analyst, but he's currently helping out Georgia Tech football is what he's doing. But he did throw out on Instagram last night, and Nick Schwager on Twitter throwing this out, that it was a screen grab of an Insta story, and it's DeAndre Hopkins in a Texans uni high-fiving his mom, who, of course, is sitting in the crowd, at least inferring, hey, Texans, give me a call. I'm available. I'm good to go. So it's one of those that, I mean, there's been some, Gordy, who are usually against the nostalgia tours where, I mean, the Texans kind of did it with Jadeveon Clowney. Do you want to do it again? And even some people have thrown Brandon Cooks as a possibility out there, saying that he understands the offense, which I don't really get because I don't think he really would. Wasn't like Nick Caley was here. Wasn't like the current Texans coaching staff was here. I mean, again, it's one of those you play in the NFL. Everybody pretty much runs the same stuff. You just call it different things. So, I mean, you know, he could get here, learn the terminology and be just fine. If you've played enough NFL football, then you've seen it all. I mean, it is really at that point just learning that this thing is called red instead of blue. This thing is called, I don't know, six instead of eight. Like, you get my point here. Like, you just change up the terminology, but everybody runs the same stuff. So whoever the Texans will bring in, which they will bring somebody in. And it's also, too, I mean, what is Nick Caserio's nickname? Trader Nick. Is Nick already working the phones trying to work out a trade for somebody? Got a lot of draft picks, got a lot of capital there. And maybe even, too, you got a roster crunch in certain spots that you give somebody a call and you say, hey, I hear you could really use a tight end, or hey, I hear you could really use a veteran offensive lineman. Well, he's got both of those that he could be able to work with. So who's to say that over the weekend we don't find out the Texans pull off a trade for someone? I mean, we've seen Nick do it before. Josh Jones, a couple of years ago on the offensive line, a guy that was able to contribute for you, that was a trade that Nick Caserio made during training camp, and the guy was obviously somebody who was able to help out. We've seen trades be made during training camp, so that's not out of the realm of possibility. But some other names to consider, too, in addition to the ones that I've mentioned, Josh Reynolds, I think, would be somebody that I would absolutely, you know, kick the tires on last year, at least according to this list compiled by Troy from Texans Cap, overthecap.com. Played 26% of the snaps last year for the New York Jets. Zay Jones, another guy, 23.9. I mean, DeAndre Hopkins, of all the players on this list, playing some of the most. I mean, Brandon Cooks playing nearly 50% of the snaps. Tyler Lockett, somebody else. I mean, that's a guy that's played a lot of NFL football. I think that the Texans would probably be interested in taking a look at. Gabe Davis, somebody else. I mean, coming off a torn ACL himself, and he is somebody that at least is on this list, which I did not think that that was the case, but and doing a little bit more legwork, yeah, no. I mean, he's somebody that's out there, and he's somebody that can be a little bit of a difference maker for you. So, I mean, any of these guys you will be hearing about coming in, and the Texans will sign officially at least one of these guys. One of these guys will be making the active roster this year because you do need some offensive help. Because as good as Dalton Schultz was for you last year, you don't want to go through another season where your primary number two on this team is Dalton Schultz. You would like for Dalton Schultz to be your three. But now with this injury, he probably is going to be your number two again. Okay, fine. I need somebody that can be a decent enough number three. I mean, even two as well, some of the internal options that I've mentioned. One receiver, one tight end. I mean, guys that you drafted. Lewis Bond. I mean, I don't have a ton of high hopes for Lewis Bond this year, but I mean, maybe he could surprise us a little bit. That would be an absolute find. And I know that all the time there are players in comparisons thrown out, and more often than not, it's individual players that are thrown out as, hey, you know, this guy could become that guy. More than likely, he's not going to become Puka Nacua, but it'd be nice. And then Marlon Klein, somebody else that clearly the Texans have high hopes for. And I think in some ways probably thought of as being untapped potential. I would say that Marlon Klein, just with his background coming over from Germany, is a little bit of the football version of Mauricio Dubon, where Dubon is a guy that you saw year after year improve as an Astro. Because the main reason, well, Dubon was still learning how to play baseball to a certain point. I mean, he's a guy that played a little bit later on in life and clearly became really good at it. If you're a major leaguer, you're really good at it. And I think that Klein is kind of the same deal, that there will be some growing pains for him. But in terms of pass catching ability and the athleticism out there, really high hopes for that guy. So I do envision that we will hear, at least for some of the players that I mentioned, a couple of those guys coming in here for a workout. And I would probably have to guess that you're signing two of those guys, because put together some competition, man. You really want that group to be as strong as possible heading into this season. And with the Higgins injury, well, that definitely takes away from some of that strength. So we'll see how it all plays out. And again, I would probably tell you to pay attention to the Texans here over the next couple of days in terms of who could be possibly joining this roster. 713-212-5790. Again, it's 713-212-5790. We did have some anticipation, but at the same time, though, it's all good to kind of have those hopes squashed. Talk about it right here in regards to the Texans as we continue. It's the Morning Drive, Sports Talk 790.
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5: The News Radio 740 forecast for today calls for sunny skies and a high of 98.
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0: Thursday. It is the Morning Drive, Sports Talk 790. Dan Matthews, Triple E, Emmanuel Elmore hanging out with you as the Astros win last night 3-2 over the Angels. Try to take a series tonight as the Stros going to look to Peter Lambert to be able to try and do that. 6 o'clock Astros on deck right here, Sports Talk 790. You also have the Texans having preseason game number 2 against the Raiders after a combined practice earlier this week. Finding out bad news yesterday, Jaden Higgins is done for the season. 713-212-5790. Yeah, Higgins out with the torn ACL. Is that news coming out yesterday? And now the Texans trying to figure out what's next in terms of who could possibly be out there. But real quick here before we get to the phone lines, as I mentioned, D'Amico Ryans had said earlier in the week, starters, at least the healthy ones, they'll be out there on the field. But as multiple reports came out yesterday, and the one that I pulled was DJ Bieniemy from ESPN, another bit of news for the Texans is change in plan for Houston's preseason game against the Raiders. The Texans will not play their starters against the Raiders. D'Amico Ryans feels that Tuesday's practice was plenty enough work, per a team spokesman. All right. Well, I mean, again, it's one of those things that I've told you, especially now. I mean, the preseason is so pared down. I mean, for the most part, any potential starter that plays in the first game is more than likely going to be a rookie. Like we saw it a few years ago with CJ Stroud and that crew. I mean, they're rookies. You need to get them out there. You need to get them some NFL looks. So once it's lights, camera, action for the regular season, they're not as overwhelmed by the speed of the game. So you need to give them those looks. Okay, fine. But then as you've played enough football, you might get them in game 2. But more often than not now, teams are saying, hey, look, I'm not going to, even for a handful of snaps, put my guys at risk to lose them for the season. And he can say that he feels good about the work they got, which I don't doubt that. I mean, it sounds like the Texans had a really good day against the Raiders. And I've told you now, that's why teams are trying to get these combined practices, is because that's where they want the work to be done. They want it in individual drills, like we see if you're out there watching these combined practices, and then they want it during the team periods because that's good on good and you're able to get that work there. So then once you see it there, you're like, why waste everybody's time with a bunch of basic offense and defensive plays in a preseason game? Let's just go ahead and just say, hey, we got our work in earlier this week. Everybody else is trying to make the roster. Go out there and make the best of it. And then, of course, the final one. I mean, again, it's one of the funniest things ever to see when you watch a game is, of course, you know, they'll do the whole team runouts and maybe even individual player introductions for the offense or the defense in that game. And you see about half of the roster running out on the field in shorts, T-shirts, and hats because they're just like, hey, I'm just hanging out tonight. I mean, don't look at me. You're not going to be getting me into this game. So at least that's how, I mean, the injury yesterday, I don't think that it's coincidental whatsoever that finding that out about Jaden Higgins, that absolutely changed D'Amico Ryan's mind where he was like, okay, look, we've been pretty fortunate when it comes to losing guys for the season. Let's not test our luck on this. And especially too at a group that we're already thin at, let's not run the risk of somebody else. I mean, I think they would like to get Tank Dell into a game, but I also think at this point they look at it as, hey, look, if he's a little slow coming out of the gate because of the amount of time that he's missed, then I think we'll be fine when it's all said and done. But anyway, not opposed to it whatsoever. I mean, again, the whole point of it is to get to the season as healthy as possible. And that last part is the crucial way to describe it because that's exactly what it is. You're going to have guys that are going to have soft tissue injuries. You're going to have guys that have a non-contact injury. Things like that happen. Again, it's a physical sport, and sometimes the less physical parts of it can be what cause an injury. We've seen it happen the last few years. I mean, you know, Brevin Jordan being one of those guys that has gone down with a non-contact injury 2 years in a row, missing that time. And now he's a guy that's trying to fight for a spot to make a roster. And again, dealing with a little bit of a knee issue right now. So, I mean, you know, he's still trying to battle through it and be able to get on the field and get through some of this work as much as possible to be able to try to be one of those 53 guys that breaks camp with you. And right now it seems like he might be in a numbers crunch, especially at that tight end spot. 713-212-5790, the number to get in. Northwest side, we go. John, good morning. 2 mornings in a row. What are we doing right?
1: Good morning, Dan. You know, I like to get excited when it comes to my football team. Just the mention of DeAndre Hopkins and him already putting a deal out there that he wants to come back to the Texans. Man, there should be nobody else on that list. If Nick is thinking about bringing in a receiver, bring DeAndre back here. DeAndre shouldn't have never left here if it hadn't have been for Billy Boy. Don't even mention what's the name you just mentioned was here that talked bad about Nick Caserio. What's his name?
0: Brandon Cooks. Was he here when Caserio was here?
1: Brandon Cooks, don't bring him back. He's just like A.J. Brown, a fool, just run his mouth and everything else. Listen, man, one thing about DeAndre, I think DeAndre played for Baltimore last season.
0: Yes,
1: right?
0: Yeah. Mm-hmm. Yep.
1: And listen, DeAndre has never been fast, but he has had the best hands of any receiver we've ever seen. Very, very good. He's never been fast. So you can't eat. There's never been any cornerbacks or anybody back there that can stop this kid. Even though he's slow, he's got great, great hands, man. Listen, DeAndre, our young receivers, they can learn something from DeAndre for sure. And DeAndre will catch the ball in the middle anywhere you want him to go, and doesn't make trouble. He didn't make trouble for Baltimore. He's not trying to be the number one receiver. And all you bring Brandon Cooks back over here, and you're going to have some trouble, man. Listen, DeAndre is the one we need. And I don't think DeAndre won't diva money or anything. He just want to win a championship. When he was here before, his mama loved it here. He loved it here. They were doing good charity work and everything else. So, Mr. McNabb, Mrs. McNabb, and Nick, if you're listening, do a solid for the fans here in Houston. We love our team, and you bring DeAndre back here, and we're going to be real excited. Man, you will get a check mark, Mr. McNabb, Mrs. McNabb, Nick, from us. Everybody call in and say you want DeAndre back here, man. Can you imagine DeAndre up the middle and everything? Oh, man, nothing about it, too. Even at DeAndre age, any team that play the Texans, they're gonna have a plan for DeAndre Hopkins also, and our top receiver, because DeAndre Hopkins is still a damn threat. We need him, Dan. We need him bad, buddy.
0: I mean, at least at this point of his career, and appreciate the call, John. I mean, at least at this point of his career, I mean, there's a reason why he's out of the league right now, is because, I mean, he's not what he used to be. And that happens, especially when you play a physical game like football. And, I mean, receiver is not as physically demanding as, say, lineman. I mean, running back, you got a handful of years. You got to make good on those handful of years, because you do start to have that wear and tear get on you. And it's the old tread on the tires when it comes to running backs. But receiver, I mean, is he better than Xavier Hutchinson? Yeah, I'd probably say he is, for sure. Is he better than Jalen Knoll? I mean, again, I got to see Jalen Knoll healthy, and I got to see him actually go through offensive progressions a lot more than he did last year. I mean, he did have a nice catch and run against the Chargers, but other than that, I don't know much about him. And then clearly Tank Dell, too, as well. I think the other thing is, too, you know, and you touched on it a little bit, and I don't think that it was necessarily a Bill O'Brien thing. I mean, we've gotten confirmed reports now, maybe not confirmed, but at least sourced reports that a lot of that was Jack Easterby that got him out of here. And you finally got that clown, that charlatan, out of the building. And that's when you became a serious organization, is when you finally got a youth leader out of there and decided, you know what? Hey, look, I like team chaplains, everybody, they have a place. They don't have a place, for the most part, affecting team personnel. And that guy affected people's lives. So that's why I speak so strongly against him, is because he was an absolute charlatan that affected people's lives. So, yeah, I'm not a big fan of that guy. And I don't think a lot of people are. But your organization is leaps and bounds different than what it was when those guys were here the first time. They had a sour taste in their mouth when they left. J.J. Watt had a sour taste leaving the Houston Texans because of two people, Bill O'Brien, Jack Easterby. Those people are nowhere near your building anymore. You have stability in there. Nick Caserio knows what he's doing. D'Amico Ryans knows what he's doing. This is a functional organization again. There was a time where it clearly was a clown car, and you had squeaky shoes and red noses all over the place falling out of said clown car. They were laughing stock. And I mean, you had no real tangible success before to be able to latch onto and say, man, what the hell happened to them? For the most part, people just looked at the Texans and said, well, I mean, kind of goes along with the way that that organization has been. Yeah, a couple of playoff appearances, but aside from that, not much. So, no, you're now a team that's looked at as being not only a significant Super Bowl contender, but a team that is going to be sticking around for a long time because of the people that you have in charge. So that matters. Absolutely it does. And I mean, again, I mean, maybe DeAndre Hopkins does still want to play football. And yeah, I mean, with the team that it looks like the Texans are going to have, sure, he would say yes to them. Would he say yes to necessarily anybody out there? I'm not so sure. I mean, you get to a point in your career where you're on that fence of, am I playing? Am I retired? And a team like the Texans calls you, you all of a sudden say, okay, I'll give it a run. I mean, we even saw it in 2011 when Matt Schaub and both Matt Leinart got hurt. My God, they went and got Jake Delhomme off his horse farm in southwest Louisiana to drive down I-10 and come play. I remember walking into that locker room and seeing Jeff Garcia. I thought that was Jeff Garcia's grandpa that was walking in there. See this guy, all gray hair, and you're just like, wait, are you Jeff Garcia? It's almost like the guy at the end of the bar. Hey, are you Jeff Garcia? I used to be. No. That's harsh. That's mean. He was still Jeff Garcia. Just, I mean, again, a lot older. But you get my point here, is that those were guys that looked at this team and said, man, that defense, that's fun. All right, you need my help? Sure, why not? I'll give it another run with you guys. And, I mean, I think for guys like DeAndre Hopkins, for sure. I think that Brandon Cooks, again, it's a totally different scenario now. I mean, again, he was a guy at his point in his career where he said, I don't have time to do rebuilds. It's his life. It's his career. He can handle it whatever way he wants to. Again, now that you've got totally different people running this thing, I think that you absolutely, if you come calling to their agent, they're more readily available to say yes to you. And I think that that is going to be one of the cases here, especially too, as Nick Caserio starts to make calls for guys to come in here for some potential workouts. 713-212-5790. Again, it's 713-212-5790. A couple of things to get to in a look at the Shield. Somebody got paid, and somebody else, well, they say it's all love. No, they're not the Jonas Brothers. We'll talk about it right here as we close out the 7 o'clock hour. It's the Morning Drive, Sports Talk 790.
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7: Boo, that stalled out 18-wheeler still stuck on the North Loop westbound at Airline. He was trying to move over. Instead, he's taken up a couple center lanes, so traffic slow now from the East Tex Freeway. Over to the south side, it's an accident, 288 northbound at Orem that's got you backed up to the South Sam. Coming in from Pearland, FM 518 into downtown, it's about 35 to 40 minutes. I'm Christina Cruz in the 24-hour traffic center.
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1: 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Here's Dan Matthews.
2: Let's keep it going here on a Thursday. It's the Morning Drive, Sports Talk 790. Dan Matthews, Triple E Emmanuel Elmore hanging out with you. Stros winning last night 3-2 over the Angels. Try to go for a series win tonight. Peter Lambert on the mound, 6 o'clock. Astros on deck. Get you set for that one. Even better news when it comes to the Stros as the Rangers lose last night. I mean, one for good, two for bad, because they lose, so now they're two games back of the Stros, but the Mariners beat the Brewers, so now they are still just four games back of you. And the Texans going to take on the Raiders, coming up a little bit later on this evening for preseason game number two. Starters not going to play in that one, at least according to reports. 713-212-5790 is the number to get in. Got a couple of items to get to as we look at the Shield. Now, it's not Roman Reigns, it's not Seth Rollins, it's not Dean Ambrose, it's looking at the NFL. That's exactly what we do here in this segment. Somebody got paid, as in Vita Vea. He was doing a hold-in. So we've started to see this with teams where guys will show up, but then they tell the coaches, yeah, I'm not practicing. Like, I'm here, I'm doing all the other stuff, I'm just not going to practice. You guys got to pay. And that's what the Tampa Bay Buccaneers indeed decide to do, because there was earlier in training camp where Vita Vea had supposedly said, trade me, get me out of here. I'm not sticking around here. If you're going to be this disrespectful with my money, I don't want to be here anymore. And the Buccaneers finally came to him and said, all right, how about an extension? So it's going to be a deal for 1 year that adds $6 million to the $18 that he was already set to make this season. So he'll make $24 million plus an additional $24 in 2027, sources telling ESPN. And he will make $30 million of that guaranteed. But it is effectively a $48 million deal over 2 years, as it's unlikely that the team is going to cut him, at least according to ESPN's Jeremy Fowler. Now, he's a disruptive force on the interior defensive line. I mean, it's one of those that I'm sure probably he knew that there would be teams out there, because everybody's looking for defensive linemen. Everybody's looking for guys that can be disruptive up the middle on a defensive line. That's why, especially when it comes to the NFL draft, you see so many interior defensive linemen that people are coveting high up in the draft. I mean, the Texans themselves, even though they don't necessarily have a need there, you'd like to be able to help your numbers and also be able to help yourself in the future. And that's why Caden McDonald is here. That's why he was taken as high as he was in the second round, is because the Texans have high hopes for him. So the Buccaneers able to keep their guy. Going to be interesting to see what they do with the quarterback position with Baker Mayfield. I think something eventually gets done there. But, I mean, it is also, too, where he's not very happy about not getting his money right now. So we'll see if, indeed, he is a Buccaneer past this season. So A.J. Brown obviously was formerly with the Philadelphia Eagles. Now he's a New England Patriot. And he was asked about getting traded away from the Eagles. And they had a joint practice against each other. So, of course, you know, some of their media able to catch up with them. And he was asked about his feelings towards his former team, saying, quote, got a lot of love for him, Jalen Hurts, and also for the rest of his teammates. And even Brown continuing, honestly, none of that stuff even matters. You all should want to report on something positive. See, that's what, God, I always love this. Whenever people, well, why don't you guys report on this? Why don't you talk about this? Why don't you just answer the question? Like, seriously, when you do things like that, you're deflecting. And when you're deflecting, then it starts to say that you're being defensive about something because you've got something to hide. Like, just answer the question, man. It's not that hard. So, you know, asking the question is going to turn this negative. No, it's not. How about just the last line right here? Why don't you just keep it at this? You know, let's not get into everything that happened in the past. Let's try to keep everything positive. I love it that way. It's love my way. Okay, fine. Then that's the answer right there. All of the other stuff, All you have to do is just say, hey, look, what happened? What happened? What was reported? A lot of it was not true. But past all of that, they're past all of that. I love all those guys. That's the answer right there. God, nothing annoys me more than when people do that. Like, it is seriously one of the most annoying things. I mean, yes, I guess in effect, we kind of tell them how to do their jobs. But, I mean, it is also, too, this is an opinion-based business. So, you're going to have an opinion, right or wrong, sometimes ill-informed. Okay, fine. And if it is ill-informed and it's one of those things that can turn to a negative for somebody and they have an issue with it, come to me and talk to me about it. That's fine. I've been called on the carpet numerous times for things. And if it's one of those that I feel like that I'm pretty strong in my takes, then, yeah, I'll absolutely stand up to it. And I'll say, look, what did I say that was personal against you? I don't think I said anything that was personal against you. I talked about your performance. And your performance hasn't been good. Do you think it's been good? That's always my favorite to be able to go back with. Do you think it's been good? And then usually it'd say, well, no, I'm struggling. Okay. Well, look, I'm not trying to compound it, but just saying that, you know, seeing the same things that you and a lot of other people are seeing. So anyway, I just the browbeating, the hand wringing. A lot of times when it comes to that, I'm just like, we could deal without it. It's always my favorite at a podium with a coach. Oh, why don't you guys report on this? Like, remember Jason Kidd a couple of years ago? Write positive stuff. Hey, you know what? When Jason Kidd is at the bottom of my paycheck, then I'll start to work for Jason Kidd. But until it is, I'm going to work for the group that I work for and do my job the way that I know how to do my job. That's how I'll do it. So anyway, 713-212-5790. Again, it's 713-212-5790. The Astros and Matt Thomas, they got something in common. What exactly that is, we'll talk about it as we start the 8 o'clock hour here on a Thursday, Sports Talk 790.
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4: The News Radio 740 forecast for today calls for sunny skies and a high of 98.
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2: 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It's the Morning Drive, Sports Talk 790. Dan Matthews, Triple E, Emmanuel Elmore. And Triple E, man, I'm just stepping all over the place this morning. I was supposed to call for some audio earlier. I didn't do it. But you know what also, too? I'm going to go ahead and lay out because, well, Ethan Pecco and the boys did some work last night. Let's listen.
20: Two. And Neto pops it behind home, giving it a look as Vasquez sheds the mask back toward the screen, makes the catch, and the side is retired. So Ethan Pecco's first big league inning is scoreless. 3-2 to Grissom. Swing and a miss. Got him to chase a sweeper running off the plate away. And that is the first big league strikeout for Ethan Pecco. Christian Vasquez tosses that ball out of play, and there is one away. First pitch. And Vasquez clubs it deep to left field, and that ball is gone! Into the back row of the Landry's Crawford boxes. Christian Vasquez goes deep for the seventh.

The Astros, their department out there decided, hey, you know what? Let's go ahead and sound off the cannon one more time. I'm assuming that's what it is. But anyway, Stros won last night. You just heard Robert Ford tell you. And Ethan Pecco, 3 2/3 out of him as the Stros get out of there with a 3-2 win. Try to go for a series win tonight against the Angels. And Peter Lambert going to be making the start for that one. 6 o'clock Astros on deck. You also have the Texans preseason game number 2 against the Raiders over at Reliant Stadium. Jaden Higgins done for the season with a torn ACL. Talking a lot about that in the 7 o'clock hour. But I mentioned that Matt Thomas and the Astros have a connection last night because, well, last night's Astros win, feel like it's very much one of the two things that Matt Thomas likes to say. That's neither here nor there. That's one, but that's fine. I mean, that's really the way that you came out of last night's game feeling about the Astros. That's fine. I mean, again, you get 5 hits. I mean, it was enough offense, and you got a run there in the third, which Jeff Blum was close to being able to catch as he and TK doing the TV side from out there in the Crawford boxes. And they'd even said in the pregame, they're like, hey, when did the Astros finally get a Crawford box special? Which it looks like it almost looked like that Denzer Guzman was about to do the same thing against the Astros, where as soon as I saw that ball off the bat, I was like, you're not going to have a visiting team do this to us again. Like, the Crawford boxes for the Astros is honestly becoming the 9-hole hitter. It really is. Like, you know how teams, they'll have like the 9-hole hitter is just crushing the Astros, and you're just like, oh my God, like why? Like why does this continue to happen to us? Where, I mean, you had Cal Raleigh with the home run the other night. I'm trying to remember who also had a wall scraper recently, but I mean, it seems like the visiting teams have been the ones that get the benefit of that, not necessarily the Astros. But Christian Vasquez decided, well, I'm not going to make this a wall scraper. I'm still going to put a pretty good charge into this. But he hits the home run, and it's just out of the reach of Jeff Blum, which I did respond to Blummer in his Insta story showing the still shot of that. And I said, you got to leave the feet. You got to jump over TK. You got to absolutely sell out for that baseball right there. You're in shape. You can do it. Maybe the back might hurt a little bit this morning. Maybe the knees might creak just a little bit. But still, making the effort, well, all in all, despite the fact that probably you weren't going to get the ball, well, I mean, it's still going to say, hey, you know what? At least I tried. At least I gave it a shot. But that's exactly what it was last night for the Astros, to be able to win this one. And it's really pretty much pretty cut and dry of what you need to do. Just win ball games right now. That's all I care about. I understand you're not hitting. I understand that your pitching is not as good as you'd like it to be. But if you're winning ball games, you can at least stave off being concerned about that stuff a little bit longer. And that's exactly what the Astros need to be able to do. Because when you're in a division race, like they are, and the lead is as paper thin as it is, because it's 2 games. That's a series where you could very easily fall out of first place. It happened to the Rangers in reverse order with the Astros. They came into that series trailing the Rangers. They left that series with a 1.5-game lead on them. Well, now, I mean, it's very simple. You're not playing them the rest of the way. You're going to play the Mariners a couple more times later on this season. Season series has gone to them, but the way that things are going, that probably is going to be a crucial series up there in Seattle, where those 2 games, you cannot lose both of them. You got to win at least one of them, but you got a lot of baseball to go in between now and then. And at least last night, the runners in scoring position situations. I mean, it was the 4th inning is when they scored the 2 of their 3 runs. One of those was a Jose Altuve RBI double, which you love to see that, especially too. As I said, Tube has been putting together some good offensive performances in the month of August. It's just the problem has been it hadn't been a ton of extra base hits. So you got that out of them. That was nice. And then Cam Smith, let's be honest here, whether it was, I think it was 1 out when he had runners on 2nd and 3rd because he had somebody before him pop up. But it was Taylor Trammell, yeah, that popped up. Or Lamont Wade Jr., I'm sorry. Varsho came in later to replace him, but play center field. Trammell went over to left. So that's how that worked. But it was Lamont Wade Jr. pops up right behind shortstop, and you're just like, oh my gosh, you guys aren't going to do this again, are you? Like, seriously, you're going to do this again? And they decided, no, chill out. We're not going to do that again. Cam Smith, good job by him. What do I always say? Put a ball in play. You put a ball in play, you got an opportunity. Cam Smith put a ball in play. Deep enough out there, Isak Paredes, despite him not being the most fleet of foot, able to get home pretty easily.
And that was the

0: eventual winning run for you. So, I mean, again, it's one of those that you stack them up. Everything matters. And in that case right there, you were able to get incredibly good pitching out of your bullpen last night because you go 5 1/3 scoreless out of that group. Bennett Sousa, yeoman's work. Inning in the third, good out of him, especially after the way that Mariners series went for him. Good to see him get some good production out there on the mound. Gives up a hit, but strikes out one. Great work. AJ Blueball, after giving you a couple of innings the night before, and that was kind of interesting, and even the TV guys had mentioned it. They were like, well, I guess Blueball is saying, hey, if you need me, I'm there, which I would probably expect that Blueball's down for this one tonight. But at least last night, able to give you an inning, gives up a hit, but strikes out two. AJ Blueball has been really good for this team this year. Like, it is like one of those where you're asking, hey, where would you be without this guy, Peter Lambert? Where would you be without AJ Blueball? You'd be up a river. You really would be. And it ain't a river that you want to be paddling up river in either, because that's where the Astros would be without AJ Blueball. He's been strong for them. You love to see it. Steven Okert. Inning scoreless out of him. Couple of strikeouts in there. Does give up a walk. And then Brian Abreu. I mean, you love to see stat lines like this. Scoreless inning. A clean inning. No hits. No walks. Couple of strikeouts. That's what we love. We love to see that version of Brian Abreu. Absolutely. And then Hader gives up the leadoff walk there in the ninth, but still able to get outs 25, 26, and 27. Send everybody home happy, despite the runner getting the second on a stolen base. And then that ball off the bat from Siri, it made your heart skip a beat a little bit. You're like, oh no, he's not going to finally blow a save now, is he? And he didn't. So it all works out as the Astros able to win this one again, 3-2. And take that two-game lead on the Rangers. And hadn't really even talked much about Ethan Pecco as he gives it a go last night for the Astros. 3 2/3 out of him. So that's where we'll take the conversation right here on a Thursday edition of the Morning Drive Sports Talk 790. Because, well, I've already made one comparison here in the 8 o'clock hour. Let's make another one. It's a Texans-Astros crossover because Ethan Pecco, meet Davis Mills. I think the comparison sticks. Talk about it next right here as we continue on the Morning Drive, Sports Talk 790. In the meantime, though, Kobe Stephens Apparel, KobeStephens.com is the place that you can go to. You can also go see him in store, 6402 Louetta Road, right there in Spring. And I've told you, too, about the numerous times when I've worn one of these Kobe Stephens polos that it's every single time I throw it on, I get a positive comment, whether it's throwing on one of our station shirts and wearing that out, or even to one of the purple and gold ones that I got from Kobe Stephens Apparel. It's always people, hey, where'd you get that shirt? 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
3: All right, slow and go on the north side. Now, finally, a stalled-out 18-wheeler cleared out of the way on the 610 North Loop westbound at Airline, but you're still slow from Homestead. Take Cavalcade or Cross Timbers. It's a 20-minute backup. Also on the East Tex Freeway, southbound approaching Parker, an accident there, and you're backed up to eastbound Houston, Highway 249, just after West Montgomery. We have an accident there causing delays. I'm Christina Cruz in the 24-hour traffic center.
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5: 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Dan Matthews, Triple E, Emmanuel Elmore. Stros winning last night 3-2 over the Angels at Daikin Park. Back at it tonight, 6 o'clock, Astros on deck. Get you set for Peter Lambert, Grayson Rodriguez to close out this series. Stros trying to get a series win before the A's come to town. You also have the Texans going through preseason game number 2 tonight against the Raiders. No starters. And you got to believe a huge reason for that is because of the news that came out yesterday, which is that Jaden Higgins done for the season with a torn ACL. 713-212-5790 is the number to get in. We're going to hear actually from Ethan Pecco here in just a couple minutes, because last night after the game, he had a chance to catch up with Robert Ford and Brian Bogusevic. Bogey turning in the TV coat for the radio headset. Love to see it. Love to hear it. Bogey's the best. He's a great guy. Tremendous baseball knowledge, and I think really, really good at his job in terms of being an analyst and being able to step in for the series while Sparky is away. So we'll hear that here in just a second. But as I mentioned, and we even just threw out on Twitter, be so kind, follow us at Sports Talk 790 right there, which also, too, if you follow us on social media, you saw yesterday that coming up at noon today, Matt Thomas is going to be making a very special announcement. So looking forward to hearing what SportsMT's got for us there. So keep the radios, keep the phone app locked to us right here, and be listening at noon when Matt Thomas shares that news. But anyway, I had said that Davis Mills and Ethan Pecco were kind of similar last night. Here's exactly what I mean. Obviously, Davis Mills did not play in the game. He's going to be playing tonight, and he's going to be playing a lot. Him and Mark Rippon's nephew will be having a lot of playing time out there to go through this second preseason game, and then probably the same there for the final one, especially, too, that Graham Mertz has done for the year with a torn ACL of his own. But Davis Mills last year had to be counted on by the Texans. You had to get 3 starts out of him, because C.J. Stroud gets the concussion against the Broncos. So you went through a pretty tough stretch of the season. First one out there in Tennessee was not great. And then he had, was that the San Francisco game? I know for sure it was Tennessee and Buffalo. I'm trying to remember the game in the middle. I think it was San Francisco. But he went 3-0 during that stretch. And it was a good one, even though that Tennessee game was not great. But if you remember at the time talking about Davis Mills and what you needed out of him, it was pretty simple, and the game plan was executed perfectly out of Davis Mills. It was exactly this. Don't wreck the car. Do not wreck the car. We're putting you in this position. We're not asking you to be the reason that we win games, but also don't be the reason that we lose games, because that's exactly out of a backup quarterback what you want. You want them just to keep things pretty even keel. You're not asking for them to go out there and throw north of 300 and 3 touchdowns and no picks, all of those things. Interceptions will happen. Turnovers will happen. Get all of that, but minimize them as much as possible. You need to be the ultimate check down merchant is what you need to be. We need you, even if you're coming off the field with a 3-and-out, that's fine. Look at that defense we got over there. Don't put them in a short yards. So we saw that play out to a T in the second half against Buffalo in that Thursday night game, and the Texans defense exactly stood up to the task. Last night with Ethan Pecco, that's what he was asked to do. He wasn't asked to go out there and give you 5-6 innings. It would have been nice, but you look at his minor league numbers, that's not what you probably could have realistically expected last night, and he lived up to what you pretty much expected. I was saying before it, and I'd even said it yesterday morning, he gets you 4 innings, did his job. He gets you 5, even better. But that's what you were looking for out of him last night. And the command was a little bit of an issue. 3 walks out of him, 4 strikeouts. You did like to see the swing and miss, because he did get a lot of swing and miss, including there in the second inning where he does put a runner on, but all 3 of his outs were strikeouts. That's nice. But yeah, I mean, exactly what he had been showing at the minor league level. putting guys on base via the walk is something that's a little bit of an issue for him. So that's how it all played out, and he was able to give you 3 2/3. But again, what did you do last night? You won the game. And those 3 2/3 that you got out of him was able to help you win said ball game. Again, don't wreck the car. Remember when you were a kid and you were old enough in high school, and maybe for some of you this was the case, that your parents were going out of town? Hey, no parties, no anything like that. Just make sure the house is still standing when we get back home. Which, of course, you know, you think that you're being sly because you're thinking to yourself, all right, hey, you know, if we throw away all the beer cans, do all that kind of stuff, make sure no plants or anything are knocked over. And if they do, be able to make sure that you've got a good cover story for, you know, oh, hey, I was sweeping or I was vacuuming, which my mom would have known was completely a lie, but still ride with me on this. Just happen to knock it over. I'm sorry. You know, I understand it was a really expensive vase, Mom. I know that it meant a lot to you, but hey, I can make a mosaic out of it if you'd like. Which I wasn't going to make a mosaic out of it either. But anyway, that's what the rules were. It was don't destroy the house. Well, I mean, for a backup quarterback, for a guy making a spot start, that's exactly what you want. You want them to go out there, get you as far as they can pitcher-wise, get you as far as they can and be able to get you out of there with a chance to win a ball game. And that's exactly what Ethan Pecco did last night. Yes, the walks were there. Yes, the couple of runs were given up. All of those things are true, but still at the same time, with the 4 strikeouts, you love to see that. And then also, too, being able to set you up for a bullpen to be what the bullpen has been for the better part of this season. And that's lights out. And that's exactly what they were. So mission accomplished in that regard. I mean, you're gifted the car by Mom and Dad because, you know, you got a hot date that night. Well, make sure that the car comes back. No dings. You know, as a matter of fact, whenever you go into a parking lot, isn't this always funny whenever you have like a semi-empty parking lot and somebody parks right next to you? You just look at them or you look around and you're like, why? Like, I've seriously got like 7 spaces between us. Like, go park over there. Like, for me, whenever I see a bunch of empty spaces, guess what I'm doing? Parking. Oh, but I got to walk further. I don't care. Like, what, 20 feet? Really? Dude, like, don't park close to me, okay? It's not that hard. Anyway, it's personal preference, I guess. But yeah, make sure you bring the car back safe and sound. And you know what? We'll handle the gas money, all that kind of stuff. It's all good. But just that's all I'm asking is bring it back here. And then, you know, I understand you probably want to crank the music up, but maybe, you know, lower the volume. So then the next morning when I get in, it's not, you know, music just yelling at me. Isn't that always the funnest whenever you get back into a car? And like you yourself had been listening to music really loud, then you get back in and you're like, oh my God. Yeah, avoid that. Avoid the oh my gods at that point. So for guys like Pecco, I mean, he is one of their top prospects and they wanted to give him a shot. I mean, he was a guy that honestly I was kind of surprised that wasn't traded at the deadline. And the Astros obviously weren't as active as we thought they were going to be at the deadline. But it's also, too, where we talked about this a little bit with Dana Brown yesterday. Clearly, you're running into 2 issues right now with your starting pitching, either ineffectiveness or, in the case of Ronel Blanco, probably just not ready. I mean, Blanco, now I would probably guess of all of the guys that you've had to take out of your starting rotation will be the least likely to get back in before the end of the season. If Ronel Blanco's back with the Astros towards the end of the season, he's coming out of the bullpen. It'll be interesting to see what they do with Mike Burrows. It'll be interesting to see what they do with Tatsuya Imai. I mean, I think even at this point with Imai, it doesn't seem like there's a lot of urgency to get him back into the starting rotation. I mean, if you do start him again, it's going to be about a full calendar month since he made a start. So, I mean, maybe I could be eating those words this weekend, but it doesn't look like that's the possibility either. And I think Ethan Pecco yesterday pitching up here kind of shows you that the Astros look at it and say, we're on a 3-game losing streak. We really need a win. Maybe this is something that can give us a boost. Let's try it. Let's give it a shot. And that's exactly what they did last night. And again, for Pecco, good job by him. As I mentioned, he had a chance to catch up with Robert Ford and Brian Bogusevic after the game. So let's give a chance to be able to hear that visit.
0: Astros defeat the Angels 3-2. We're joined by the man who made his big league debut on the start tonight, Ethan Pecco. 3 2/3, gave up 2 runs. First of all, Ethan, you get out to the mound to start the game. You throw that first pitch. What's going through your mind?
3: Just unbelievable. Tried to soak it in as much as possible, but you really can't picture a moment like that. You just got to let it happen. And, yeah, it was just really special.
6: I imagine it's been a long couple days leading up to the start today. But once you finally found out, once you knew for sure that you were coming here and you were going to pitch, who were the first calls to?
3: It was the parents. I actually got off the phone with Mickey Story, the AAA manager, accidentally clicked the girlfriend's name, called her first. She was like, "You got to call your parents." I called them. I was trembling, and it was just unbelievable.
0: Well, good thing your girlfriend told you to call your parents.
3: Yeah.
0: And you grew up in the Philadelphia area. Same batter you face as a guy who I'm sure you're pretty familiar with, a South Jersey kid from the Philly area as well, Mike Trout. How cool was that just to face someone as legendary as him?
3: It was really special. I can't really put words to it, you know. He's a guy that I've been watching since I was 10 years old. I knew his journey. I knew where he was playing out of high school, and I followed him all along, and yeah, it was just unbelievable.
0: All right, before we let you go, who was here tonight to support you? Who came out to see you?
3: Oh, boy, I don't even know if I can name them all. I know the guarantees were the parents, my girlfriend, both my brothers. They were all here, and then I think we're scattered throughout. I'm from Delaware County, Pennsylvania, so they travel well. We got a bunch here.
0: All right. Well, the first of hopefully many more big league starts for you, Ethan Pecco. Thank you so much for joining us. Congrats.
3: Thank you for having me. Thank you.
5: And then you had Julia on the TV side catching up with the brother and the dad last night. And you know how behind home plate they've got the custom jersey little area right there where you can go put one together right there on the iPad, and then they'll print it off for you, and pow, there you go. And they decided, you know, let's get us some 70 Pecco jerseys. So went out there and got that. But what an awesome moment. And good on the girlfriend right there, too, to say, hey, thanks for calling me, but shouldn't you be calling mom and dad, you know, letting them know? And he did. All good. So that's a cool moment right there. You always love hearing those call-up stories and guys be able to realize their dreams. And I like that question, too, from Robert Ford about facing Mike Trout. I mean, that's kind of one of those. You always hear about the welcome to the NFL moments, welcome to Major League Baseball moments, welcome to the NBA moments. That's definitely one of those right there where you hear Bob Ford, center fielder, number 27, Mike Trout. You know, and you're just like, wow, okay, I'm here trying to get this guy out. So, and he was luckily able to do that. So good stuff from Ethan Pecco last night and exactly doing what the Astros needed him to do. 713-212-5790 is the number to get in. 713-212-5790 is the way to get in. And for the Astros right now, I've touched on this a little bit earlier. I want to talk about it again because it's really simple for the Astros. Keep the main thing the main thing. What exactly that is, talk about it next. I hate cliches, but I just did it anyway.
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7: The News Radio 740 forecast for today calls for sunny skies and a high of 98.
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5: Morning, Drive, Sports Talk 790. Dan Matthews, Tripoli, Emmanuel Elmore hanging out with you here on a Thursday. And on this Thursday, the Astros hoping they can be able to win a series against the Angels. That's because they take the middle game of this three-game set last night, 3-2, over the Halos at Daikin Park. Going to be Peter Lambert, Grayson Rodriguez as the starters for this one. Listen to it right here on Sports Talk 790. You also have the Texans playing preseason game number 2 over at Reliance Stadium, and they'll be taking on the Raiders for that one. No starters in this one, and also not going to have Jaden Higgins for the rest of the season as he tore his ACL. 713-212-5790 is the number to get in on the phone lines. And as I mentioned, and now I'll just go ahead and call it the goal for the Astros. It's really simple right now. Do what you did last night. Win ball games. I don't care what it looks like. I don't care how it happens. I don't even care if some of you are upset because they didn't score enough runs to beat a team by more. Win the ball game. That's all I'm going to focus on right now, and especially now for the about 5 weeks that you have left in the regular season, is do exactly that. Go on the road, do it at home. I don't care if it's 1-0. I don't care if it's 3-2. I don't care if it's 9-2. Just win the ball game. And some are going to look better than others. There's no question about it. And like I said last night, was it necessarily the prettiest game? No, it wasn't. Pitching-wise, yes, it was from the bullpen. They were fantastic. 5 1/3 scoreless out of them. But hitting, I mean, it continues to be an issue. Five runs out of them, five hits out of them, 3 runs. Okay. I mean, it was enough to win a ball game. So for that one, it's all good. Because as I've said, in Major League Baseball is the ultimate sport for this. It doesn't matter how it looks. It doesn't matter how you got there. You won the game. That's it. At the end of the season, you can look at it and you can say, hey, we won 88 games, whatever it is. I don't know. I mean, I don't know what the Astros are on track for right now. I mean, clearly with the loss they had the other night, 100 wins was out of the question, which they weren't going to run the table. So you knew that they weren't winning 100 games this year, but you get my point. So at least for the team, the way they're playing right now, that's all that matters. I need to be able to win ball games because I don't want to be relying on that left field scoreboard and seeing, oh, thank God, Milwaukee's beating Seattle. Oh, thank God, the Rangers. And I don't think that players or Joe Espada are doing that. But two, at the same time, I mean, it's exactly what I've talked about before. And that is, you don't want to be relying on the scoreboard. You want to be able to handle business on your own, where you win, and then you can look at the scoreboard and say, oh, that's cool. Washington took care of business. Thanks, guys. Oh, okay. Well, Milwaukee's not doing it tonight, but, you know, 22 runs the night before, so that was good enough to be able to win. Just wasn't enough to be able to lose 7-5 in this one. So that happens too. But that's what you want. You want to be able to be comfortably ahead in this thing and be able to get as much space between those other two teams as possible. That's exactly what the Astros, again, with some of the missed opportunities here over the last couple of weeks, have not been able to do. I mean, last week would have been a golden opportunity to be able to do that. Ideally, right now, you should probably be about four games up on the Rangers with the way that they played last week. But unfortunately, you didn't play well enough either, and that's why you're in the situation that you're in right now. So last night was nice to be able to get the double whammy there. It would have been nice to have gotten the triple score at that point, but still, beggars can't be choosers. And again, at the end of the season, it's very simple, especially in baseball. Did you win or did you lose? And are you better than the other teams that are in front of you? Well, in that case, you wouldn't be. So then in this case, the Astros probably look like that right now, that they are trending to be, if indeed they do hold on and win the AL West, be in the same situation they were in a couple of years ago, hosting a wild card playoff series against Lord knows who. And usually when you're facing a wild card team, that's a team that played really good baseball late and is coming in here with some momentum. And they're saying, hey, we only got to win two. That's it. And I mean, the Astros could probably think the same thing too. Man, we only got to win two. We're on our home field. Let's handle business. Well, at least right now, I mean, at least offensively, it has not necessarily been great for you. I mean, you even saw it play out that way last night, where it was a couple of innings where you were able to have offensive output. And Walbert Urena is a really good pitcher. I mean, record-wise, it's not great this year, 8-9, but a 2.80 ERA. So, I mean, he showed you last night why he has been a really strong pitcher for the Angels. The Angels have actually had some pretty good starting pitching this year. You know, Reed Detmers, before that, they had Jose Soriano. We found out how good Jose Soriano was in the very first game of the season. Now he's a Toronto Blue Jay. But at least to be able to break through for those runs, and especially, too, I can't harp on it enough, that at-bat by Cam Smith, it was a sight for sore eyes because we haven't been seeing that. We've been seeing in those situations, even though there is not a runner on first for a double play opportunity, that guys have been missing out on those chances. And that sacrifice fly to center field, I know I railed against them last week for the way that they were able to beat the Giants, but, I mean, again, last night, same deal. That one run made the difference. This time of year, one-run games make the difference. Absolutely they do. In the postseason, guess what you're probably going to be in? One-run games. And run scoring is at a premium. And that's why, again, it is also one of those things that kind of frustrates us whenever Joe Espada says, oh, you know, tip the cap to the pitcher. It's like, well, guess what? You're going to be saying that a lot in the postseason because everybody you're facing at that point is really good. So, I mean, soon enough, you've got to force the issue. You've got to be the one being able to break through and saying, hey, you know what? Yeah, the good at-bats paid off because we won this game and our guys were able to break through and be able to give us enough run support to be able to do so. So that's what you're looking for out of the Astros. Is I do think that the offense will pick back up because I don't think that Christian Walker is going to end the season on this slide that he's on. I really don't. I think that he probably does have a second wind in him somewhere, and we will see the power come back into the bat. We will see the RBIs again, and he will be able to help this team win. But as I've said it numerous times, for that pocket of the lineup that you usually have from three until about six, two of those guys, I need them to really get going. And if you get that, then you're a postseason ball club. If you don't, then you're going to have to really grip on for dear life and being able to try to find a way to be able to win. Because, I mean, again, this is a team that has very little margin of error right now. Your starting pitching, not great. Your bullpen, outstanding at times. And then your starting lineup, I mean, especially right now, 1-9, is not necessarily being game wreckers. But again, It's one of those that while you're going through this rough stretch as a lineup, just find a way. And last night, Cam Smith found a way. I appreciate him doing that. Because, I mean, how just absolutely, just beyond belief frustrated would we have been if the Astros were skunked again with runners on second and third? And luckily, Cam Smith made sure that didn't happen. So thank you, Cam Smith, for that. Because he actually has been one of the more productive hitters that you've had, even through these struggles at this moment. But Yordan continues. We'll see what happens with Jeremy Pena as well. I mean, Pena getting the pitch off the knuckles there, and they said that he went around on the swing, so they called it a strike three. And then an inning later, he comes out of the game because, well, they wanted to get him checked, and they say it's a right-hand contusion, so hopefully it's nothing much more than that because you really, really, really cannot lose Jeremy Pena right now. No question about it. 713-212-5790. Again, it's 713-212-5790 is the way to get in. So obviously we're hyper local around here, and that's the way we like to keep it. But are we aware that we are seeing the show Secession play out in real time? We'll talk about it next right here as we continue. It's the Morning Drive, Sports Talk 790.
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22: Busy on the roadways, let's get to it. On the West Sam southbound at Clay, an accident there and you're backed up to Philippine. Northsiders, if you're coming inbound I-45 southbound at Tidwell, an accident there and you're backed up to Gulf Bank. Take the Hardy Toll Road on the North Loop westbound at Airline. A stall just cleared, but you're still slow from Homestead. And now we've got an accident on the North Loop westbound at Homestead. I'm Christina Cruz in the 24-hour traffic center.
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5: 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Dan Matthews, Triple E, Emmanuel Elmore. As the Astros win last night 3-2 over the Angels to take the second game of that series. Trying to take a series win coming up a little bit later on this evening. Peter Lambert taking the starting ball against Grayson Rodriguez for the Halos. And 6 o'clock, Astros on deck. Get you set for that. You also have the Texans playing their second preseason game coming up a little bit later on this evening over at Reliance Stadium. The Las Vegas Raiders on that opposing sideline. And you found out yesterday that Jaden Higgins is done for the season with a torn ACL. 713-212-5790 is the number to get in on the phone lines. So we don't talk really a ton of other teams here. And I mean, it's one of those where I always love whenever people, hey, you know, you guys talk, say soccer. I'm like, no, not a ton of that really either. I mean, obviously during the World Cup we did, but I mean, for the most part, we stick with pretty much our teams here. Rockets, Astros. I mean, even though they're not on our station, the Texans, I mean, yeah, we keep it pretty hyper local because I mean, we're in Houston. I mean, that's what always cracks me up is, you know, people, oh, you know, hey, how come you guys don't talk this team? Because I got Houston people listening and they wouldn't care. I mean, that's really the simple answer to it. And we definitely don't talk the Los Angeles Lakers. But as we found out the other day, apparently we got a little bit of a family issue here. And where else have we seen a family issue play out? I mean, not in real life. I mean, I guess, you know, maybe it was possibly based off real-life occurrences, but do you remember the show Succession on HBO? You know, the Roy family? Oh, yes. One of the best theme songs out there. Like, every time you heard this, you were like, oh, man. You know, who's going to win out the battle here? Is it going to be Shiv? Is it going to be Kendall? I mean, you know, or are we going to get any of the other Roys jumping in? Ronan, you got to look out for Romulus. I mean, that guy was a sneaky little you-know-what. I mean, just that show, amazing. Well, it sounds like that we might have a real-life scenario of this between the Buss family. So, of course, Dr. Jerry Buss was the famous owner of the team, Showtime Lakers, all that kind of stuff. And then his daughter, Jeannie, years later, would take it over. She is the current governor of the team at the moment. And there are 6 Buss siblings that are trying to make this sale happen. The other 5 are apparently on board. Jeannie is the one who is saying, yeah, I'm not doing this. So the Buss family issued a statement yesterday to Shams Charania of ESPN saying the Los Angeles Lakers have never been just a basketball team. They have been one of the greatest privileges of our life. Our focus has always been on what we believe is best for the Lakers, the fans who have supported the franchise for generations and the greater Los Angeles community. It was 5 of the 6 that were part of this statement. Jeannie, of course, not one of them. And Jeannie has been really good at running that organization for some time. I mean, people that I've talked with in terms of just like her executive abilities and just everything else that she's done with that team. I mean, she's been able to take the Lakers even to a higher level in terms of just their visibility. And I mean, you know, when you talk about NBA brands, the Lakers are the ones that probably you look at the first and you're just like, yeah, them. I mean, we don't like them here. But, I mean, seeing this play out, and, I mean, you got to believe that soon, whenever things like this happen, oh, lawyers are involved, and lawyers will get involved. And, again, it could turn into a real-life succession at this point, Where, I mean, I don't know who would play the part of Kendall Roy. Would that be Johnny, Jimmy, whoever the eldest boy is? I'm the eldest boy! What a great ending to the show. Except for Tom winning out. God, what a weasel that guy. Like, there was not a single episode of that show that I watched with them, and especially, too, with whatever kind of, you know, I have no idea what the hell he was doing with Greg, but, I mean, just, like, the entire show, I was just like, could somebody finally just give him a right-knuckle sandwich right to the face? Like, just a really good, solid right to the face. Like, if there is a punchable person out there, that would be the guy. And then he kind of plays it up, too. I mean, you find out the guy's British in the newest Deadpool Wolverine movie, and he played a good villain in it. I mean, look, it's one of those things, buddy of mine, Matt Holloway, in the business. He one time told me when I said, God, I hated that guy. He just quickly looked at me and said, that's great acting. And I was like, you know what? You're right. You're right. Because if I can believe that you really are truly this person, like, I'll give you a good story. I don't know if you guys know who the actor Michael Kelly is, but he played Doug Stamper on the show House of Cards. And he plays just a ruthless DC insider that you're just like, man, this guy is cutthroat. And he's on Lioness, too. And he's kind of that guy, too, on Lioness. And he's really good. The nicest guy you will ever meet. Timothy Oliphant. I remember I heard that about him, that Timothy Oliphant is incredibly nice. That guy is like every single time you see him on screen, you're like, oh, what a jerk this guy is. Girl Next Door, you know, just all of those movies, the Scream franchise. I mean, it's just every single one of them. You're just like, all right, this guy's a jerk. But then you find out what a nice guy he is. But yeah, Michael Kelly, nicest guy ever. I remember I was actually, when I was working in my previous stop, it was at training camp, and he's from there, and I was leaving the media room. He and his family were walking in, and he just very nicely says, hey, we're trying to actually find Thomas Dimitroff because he invited us out to training camp today. All I could say with an extended hand out to shake his hand was, I love your work. Does great work. And I remembered I talked with him, and part of the interview that I did with him is I was just like, Michael, you're such a nice guy. Like where do you find that other guy? He goes, huh? A lot of training, a lot of practice. He's in there somewhere, but for the most part, like I said, I mean, couldn't have been nicer, and his family was great. But, I mean, again, it just shows you how good these actors are. But, again, with this whole situation playing out, this is going to continue to get juicy. Like, this is going to, little by little, the strategic media leaks are going to be out there. And even, too, I mean, when you get a situation like this where, yeah, it's family, but where the family starts to really start to do the business side of things, well, then that's when you find out just how quickly you ain't really connected by blood. I mean, it's one of those that anybody that's ever had like a sibling feud, you find that it's pretty easy at times to be able to continue down that path because you're just like, hey, look, all right, maybe we have the same last name, but same time though, too, I mean, you know, I'm looking out for myself in this spot. And it is kind of a little bit of save yourself in a certain sense where, I mean, the other parts of the Buss family doesn't seem like they've been as hands-on as Jeannie has. I think Jeannie looks at them and says, no, I've been the one here. I've been the one doing this. I've been the one that's been running the Lakers. Y'all have just gravy trained off of this thing, and now you want to be able to take the many billions that you're going to get because the Lakers are one of the more valuable franchises out there. So, yeah, I mean, whoever ends up buying the majority stake of this team is going to be forking over a hell of an ACH payment for that thing. So, yeah, I mean, and then some. Like, your family, their family, their family, their family, like 20 generations down the line will be able to live off this money that they're going to get from this. So, I'm excited to kind of see this play out. Because, you know, it's like one of those things, like you hear an argument when you're at a bar or you're at a restaurant and you're not involved in it. That's the best. It's the best because you're not trying to make eye contact or anything like that where then one of the people could project onto you. You don't want any of that. Mind your own business, whatever it might be, but it's happening and somebody has like a good one liner in there. And again, you know, you got your back turned to them and you can kind of do like a little, that was actually pretty good saying it to your group. But that's what this is. This is an argument playing out in the front yard. It's that double date where the other part of the double date, they're like, oh, you want to do this now? Well, I mean, yeah, go ahead. I'll just continue to stay over here, act like I'm minding my own business. But I know fully well what's going on. Yeah, that's the way that all of this could play out. So it is going to be fun to watch, no question about it. Let's get back into the NFL discussion, talking some Texans and a man who just had a chance to spend a really good amount of time with some defensive guys here in Houston. Connor Orr, Sports Illustrated, going to be joining us right here as we continue. It's the Morning Drive heading into the 9 o'clock hour on a Thursday. 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
7: 740 forecast for today calls for sunny skies and a high of 98.
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15: 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Dan Matthews, Triple E, Emmanuel Elmore hanging out with you. Stros win last night 3-2 over the Angels. Back at it tonight trying to win a series. 6 o'clock, Astros on deck for that. Texans also playing their second preseason game over at Reliance Stadium, taking on the Raiders. And Jaden Higgins done for the season with a torn ACL. But when it comes to the Texans, team as a whole, a man just had a chance to catch up with them for a story for Sports Illustrated. He is Connor Orr, and he is kind enough to join us here for a few minutes. Connor, hey, really appreciate your time this morning. Let's just get started with you being able to catch up with a bunch of the Texans defensive players here for a story that you just posted on Sports Illustrated. Was there anything necessarily heading in that you didn't know about this group that once you had a chance to catch up with them, you came away saying, that's kind of surprising?
16: Well, it was for the cover of our football preview issue. And a lot of times, you know, we want to spotlight the team or highlight the team that we feel has the best chance to go to the Super Bowl. And so, you know, through that process, a lot of research, and my goal was to really come down and kind of show people a side of the Texans that maybe they didn't know. I mean, I was certainly surprised, though, at just like the quality of people. You know, like, they're very intimidating. I think they present that way, but just I probably laughed more during that reporting trip than I have in a long time. Just being around all those guys, a lot of characters, and a lot of just like genuinely funny people.
9: Now, I mean, they definitely do have some really good guys on this team and great characters, too. I mean, obviously, us here locally, we get to realize that a little bit more than some nationally. But, I mean, you know, Will Anderson Jr. obviously is a huge part of this. And, I mean, I got to believe that probably in your discussions, it probably always came back to him kind of being the linchpin for that group. Is that safe to say?
16: Sure. Yeah, and I mean, I think that the Texans will say that, right? Where I think that he really kind of, you know, they've been calibrating this formula that they use to draft players, and he represented the biggest hit. And so a lot of times what you're trying to do, and a lot of that is D'Amico, right? He's got a great BS meter, and he can kind of read through guys and make sure that they're kind of like Will in terms of makeup. But he represented the biggest hit on that formula and the way that they grade guys. And so I think a lot of it comes back to our players practicing like him, our guys acting like him away from the facility. Are they working on their bodies like him? And so I think it's, you know, really is kind of a situation where he's a little bit like the sun that everything revolves around, you know.
9: Connor Orr, again, Sports Illustrated, join us here for a few minutes. Again, just had a chance to catch up with the Houston Texans for a piece in their football preview magazine, which, of course, I mean, you see it right there. Just mentioned Will Anderson Jr. right in the middle. We've got Jalen Petrie, Derek Stingley Jr., Azeez Al-Shaair, and

0: around the bye week, we write in the story that they had this meeting where Matt Burke, the defensive coordinator, put them up in the perspective of the greatest defenses of all time, the 86 Bears, Legion of Boom Seahawks, you know, a bunch of these teams, the 2000 Ravens. And they realized that there was this team, the 2000 Titans, that was like the fifth best defense of all time, but no one had ever heard of them because they didn't win the Super Bowl. And I think that that crystallized for them, like, we could be putting in all this effort to put together this great defense, but if we don't win the Super Bowl, like, no one's ever going to remember that. No one's ever going to remember us. And so I think it's kind of this quest for permanence that they're on, where it's like, yes, it would be great to be the best scoring defense in the NFL, and we were very close to that if we didn't put our backups in the final week of the season last year. But I think it's more about, you know, how do we find a way to evolve the rest of the team through the defense and make it to the Super Bowl.
1: Again, Connor Orr, Sports Illustrated, joined us for a few minutes, kind enough to do so here on a Thursday on the Morning Drive, Sports Talk 790. You touched on D'Amico Ryans a little bit, and especially too, I mean, you know, he's a defensive guy. That's what he was when he played, and then that's where he got his coaching start as a defensive coordinator. So kind of take us through a little bit of the give and take there of obviously the trust that he gives his players, but also too the reliance that the players have on him for those said experiences to be able to kind of help them along.
0: So a couple of years ago, we did a story on the Lions for our football preview issue, and Dan Campbell had said something about how, I want to build it to the point where I'm just kind of the break glass in case of emergency guy. I want to set the tone, and then I want to step back. And I ran that by D'Amico, and he said it was interesting because he felt like that was happening with Houston as well. Like, he was able to come in, set the expectations, and then by the bye week last year, players were the ones that were saying, hey, we want to restart practice. We don't like the way that this looks right now. We know it's not feeling the right way. And so he said, you know, I can almost not leave it on autopilot, because certainly he's heavily involved in all aspects of the organization, but I think that's what we talk about when we talk about tone setter and culture setter. It's like, you can leave the facility and come back and everything's just the way that you left it. And so I think that that's something that he's really seeing from this team now.
1: And, I mean, along with that, too, I mean, we know how good this defense can be, but the offensive side of this team, I mean, it comes down to one guy, C.J. Stroud. Obviously, he had a great rookie season, but, I mean, how much of it, too, is just the defense trying to continue doing what they're doing, but now the offense also being able to try to match as much they can of what the defense is able to do?
0: I mean, David Montgomery said it to me. He's like, I'm sick of hearing about the defense. I'm sick of people asking me about that. You know, I want to create a world where we're talking about the offense, too. And I think that that's kind of the unintended great consequence of having a great defense, is it subtly kind of lifts your offense up. But I think the reason to have faith here is, you know, this is year two with Nick Caley as a play caller. I think he learned a lot from his first season. I actually have a piece coming out about this in a couple weeks as well. But I think, too, there's the Higgins thing obviously is a setback, but there's more health. There's a better offensive line. I think there's more that you can do to operate this team, because if you look historically, especially over the last couple of years, there aren't a lot of teams that, you know, you don't need a top 10 offense. You need a top 15 offense. You need a middle-of-the-road offense and a great defense. And I think that Houston, especially in this era, is capable of playing to that. And I think that they have the run game in place now, where we're comparing Stroud to his rookie season when we should be comparing him to a quarterback that plays on a team that has a generationally great defense, right? Because that's all we need him to do. We don't need him to do anything like incredibly special. And so I think that resetting expectations, shifting the focus a little bit and getting healthy, I think that it's going to do wonders for him this year.
1: And Connor, I do want to continue, you know, this conversation by talking about who you just brought up there at the end, C.J. Stroud, because, I mean, when you take the inventory of it, he's won three straight wild card games, and I understand that it's the next game, and especially the one last year that happened that people kind of, you know, hold him to. But, I mean, is he a guy that necessarily is affected by it all? Or, I mean, is he somebody that seemingly understands some of his shortcomings in these last couple of years, but also is primed to try to get back to what he was in 2023?
0: I think he's in a great headspace. I got to talk to him for this story, and it was kind of a part that just ended up not making it to to the final cut. But I got the sense that, like, he's in a great headspace. He's super relaxed, but in the best way, right? Mm-hmm. I mean, it's not someone who's

0: thing. I don't think it's somebody who's generally affected by the idea that, like, okay, the guy who got drafted one pick after me already has signed his mega extension. I haven't gotten that done yet. He doesn't present to me as somebody who all this stuff is kind of weighing on him, right? I think that this offense is going to provide a lot of answers for him. I think that, again, upgrading the offensive line is going to take away so much of that stress. And the crazy thing about all this is, you know, we said this is a disastrous season for C.J. Stroud. Year. If you look at his efficiency numbers, you know, expected points added per drive, he was 12th in the NFL last year, which is like very much good enough for a team to win the Super Bowl with. Yes, there were some catastrophic turnovers, there were some bad moments, but all in all, I don't think he's that much different than Stroud that we saw during his rookie season.
1: Get you out the door on this again, Connor Orr, Sports Illustrated, penning a piece for their football preview issue that is focusing on the Houston Texans. And you touched on it a little bit earlier, Connor, where you've been in the building before for other seasons. There's been seasons where this team had a lot of hype around them and people thought they're ready to take that next step. Just through this recent round of conversations and being around this organization, do you get a sense that this feels different than any of those other times?
0: I do, and I think, too, I've really started, when I'm covering Super Bowls, taking note of the ingredients that are there. And, you know, I think being around the Seahawks as much as I was last year kind of had that effect where you look at the way that they act around one another, you look at the way that they operate as a unit schematically, you look at the way that the coaches are all in different buckets and the way that they perform. And to me, this has that similar vibe and that really similar feel. I think the strategy is right with the front office. But more than anything, it's just like walking around with these guys and, you know, talking to Danielle Hunter, and he's like, hey, I'm sorry, 1 minute. And he's got to go over to Aziz Alshayer because he just saw him for the first time in 2 weeks to ask him about his summer vacation. You know what I mean? Uh-huh. And there's those little things that you just pick up where you're like, these guys legitimately love each other, care about each other. And it sounds corny, but that's such a big part of it when you're trying to go all the way.
1: Yeah, especially with all that amount of time you spend around each other, for sure. Again, he's Connor Orr, Sports Illustrated, kind enough to join us for a few minutes. Connor, huge fan of your work. You do really good work and really appreciate you giving us a few minutes. And, well, hopefully it all pays off when it's all said and done. And it is a very special season for the Texans.
0: Yeah, thanks for having me. And a lot of people have been asking. You can buy that cover. It's on newsstands, baby. Go get it. So.
1: I love it. I love it. See, that's the thing, you know, Connor, the tangible, you can hold it in your hand, media right there.
0: 100%.
1: Yeah, dude. I mean, it's one of those things that, like, every single season that I see the preview magazines on the grocery store shelves, I'm like, yep, throwing you in the basket. So as soon as I see it, gonna for sure be doing that. And I'll send you a screenshot of it too for proof.
0: Absolutely. Thanks. I appreciate it.
1: There you go. Connor Orr again, Sports Illustrated, kind enough to join us for a few minutes. Really appreciate his time. And obviously, he touched on it a little bit. I mean, clearly, you know, the issue that is at hand is what you're going to do with your wide receiver position. Well, I mean, obviously, the Texans feel like that they can be able to make good on that situation for now. But how long can they rely on said players they got in the building? Talk about that too as well as we continue. It's the Morning Drive, Sports Talk 790. Real quick though, for Synergenics and the Low T Center, fixmylowt.com. 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The first step you take, if you've been feeling sluggish, if you've been feeling the brain fog, maybe the sleep is almost non-existent for you, if it's any of those things, well, chances are it's low testosterone, and it's not a fun thing to admit. Trust me. Does anybody necessarily want to go up to somebody and say, hey, I got low testosterone? No, you don't volunteer that type of information, but it is one of those things that maybe behind closed doors, you kind of admit to yourself, okay, I got it. Well, then guess what? Stop living that way. If you don't have to, get in the Synergenics and Low T Center, take that free T test, and then be on the path to get a personally tailored plan for you to be able to attack this thing and make sure that the energy goes up, the motivation up, the weight comes down. All of those things can possibly be in your future if you go in, sign up for that T test right now at Synergenics and Low T Center. I say it all the time. 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I made that decision. I said, I'm taking control of my health, and this time it's going to stick. 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
6: Even though they got rid of this wreck finally, it's still slow. The West Sam southbound at Clay gone, but you're still backed up to West Road. Use Fallbrook as an alternate. Save about 15 minutes. On Alt 90 eastbound at the South Loop, that wreck cleared. Traffic still slow from Stella Link. You're coming in from Pearland, FM 518 into downtown, a 30-minute drive. We're seeing delays now from the South Sam to Reed Road. I'm Christina Cruz in the 24-hour traffic center.
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1: Hey, special thanks again this morning to Connor Orr, Sports Illustrated, for joining us for a few minutes. Again, having a chance to catch up with a lot of Texans players, coaches for the Football Preview magazine that Sports Illustrated throwing out there on newsstands. And the Texans front and center right there with the title on it, Texas Size Dreams, because they definitely have those over there at Reliant Stadium as they will take another step towards the regular season tonight with preseason game number 2 against the Raiders over there. And again, reports coming out yesterday, D'Amico Ryan's deciding against using the starters in this one. And you got to believe a huge reason for that was because of the news that came out yesterday, and that is Jaden Higgins being done for the season with a torn ACL. You also have the Astros trying to win a series over the Angels at Daikin Park, winning last night 3-2. Tonight, Peter Lambert going to get the starting ball against Grayson Rodriguez. 6 o'clock, Astros on deck for that one right here on Sports Talk 790. But, you know, it is one of those things, too, that is, you just heard Connor talking about it in that last segment of why does this feel different? Because, as I've mentioned before, we've had seasons where the Texans have gone into the year and you're thinking, oh, man, this is going to be a special year. Like, let me take you all the way back. And this is the Gary Kubiak era. Back to 2009, winning season. You're sitting there on Sunday night thinking, wow, Texans could actually get into the playoffs here. I mean, Bengals, you go to the Meadowlands and you handle the Jets right here. Texans are a playoff team. And the Bengals ended up not doing that. The Jets got in. And then, funny enough, the Jets beat them the following week. So it was kind of like, well, you should have knocked us out when you had a chance, because now we're knocking you out and we're ending your season. And that's exactly what they did. But you miss out on the playoffs that year. So then you come back for training camp in 2010 thinking, man, this is going to be special. You got Schaub. You got Andre Johnson. I guess we can try to figure out what this Arian Foster guy can do, which you found out pretty quickly. He's pretty good. And then you also felt good about your defense. But then Brian Cushing gets suspended. And then the season starts and Connor Barwin turns his ankle sideways and D'Amico Ryans rips up his Achilles. And quickly you're just looking at this thing and you're just like, yeah, this is not going the way that we had hoped. The defense was all world bad that year. So bad that the very first press conference after the season ended, where Gary Kubiak met with the media, the first thing he said was an opening statement where he had mentioned that they had let multiple coaches go. And Frank Bush was the defensive coordinator. Robert Sala was one of the defensive assistants. And I can't remember who else got let go, but you had those guys let go. And then it was one of those things that people were looking to Gary because offensive guy, kind of the opposite of D'Amico right now. Like D'Amico has at least the perception that he favors the defense because being a defensive guy. But I mean, he wants his offense to be really good. You want balance on your team. You want those guys to not be a liability for you. And at times the last couple of years, they have been a liability. And for the most part, the defense has been really good. Last year, they were excellent. And you saw this team have an opportunity to go to an AFC championship game because of how good that defense was. Clearly, we know what derailed them from being able to get there. But at least all of the makings of a championship team, I mean, you just heard Connor tell you, it's here. And the fact that you're hearing that CJ Stroud clearly took this offseason to be able to get away from things, stay low profile. Obviously, he comes back into the building, and I understand that his fit that he had coming back for training camp did not really sit well with some. But again, I think that that's more than anything. You're just looking for anything to kind of pick on. Like, you know how everybody's got that buddy that you know that it gets to them if you kind of give them a hard time. So anything they wear, anything they do, any way they have their haircut, whatever it is, you're going to go ahead and, you know, call them on it because, I mean, you're just looking for anything with them. I feel like that there are some with CJ Stroud that do that. Like if it's him going and taking part in a celebrity softball game and, God forbid, giving Amber Rose a ride home. He's a young guy. I mean, let him live his life to a certain point. But then it's, oh, well, that's the reason why he hasn't played as well. I mean, didn't we hear that in year two? Because everybody said, oh, he's trying to be a superstar out there off the field and he's not focused on the field. Well, I mean, it's also, too, why don't you take a look at what he had working around him, which was not much. He had an offensive line that was Swiss cheese. He had a really inconsistent run game. He also, because of that offensive line being as bad as it was, it affected him on the field. So that's why you saw the overthrows, the interceptions, all of the other things. And last year, it wasn't really that much better. The offensive line got better as the season went along, but you still had some of those issues persisting for him. Well, the Texans have tried to do their best to be able to offset some of those issues this offseason. You heard Connor Orr mention David Montgomery. That's a huge reason why he's here. You want to have some consistency in that run game. You feel like he can deliver that for you. Same deal with the offensive line and what you did not only in the draft, but also too, and going out and getting guys like Wyatt Teller and Braden Smith. Even though Braden Smith does sound like he's going to be in a position battle with Trent Brown over there at the right tackle spot, but that's a good issue to have. You want to be able to have two guys that you feel like could start, but you can only start one of them. Well, that's probably the issue that you're running up against right now. And then Ed Ingram is as well, the guy that you decide to bring back after a really good season last year to help out your offensive line. So he's at least got those parts in place. There's no question about it. But that is the number one thing that might be holding you back. But you heard what Connor said right there, and we've touched on this before in terms of Super Bowl winning teams. Because when you look at the Philadelphia Eagles a couple of years ago, do you necessarily say, oh, Jalen Hurts was the reason? He helped them win, but he wasn't the reason. Saquon Barkley offensively, that was the star of the offense. And the team, in the part of the team that was able to make it happen was that defensive front. Patrick Mahomes and the Chiefs had no shot that night. Zero. Like, not even close to a chance. Not even one of those, hey, let's get a stop here and then put together a good drive. That didn't matter. They had no chance to win that football game. Last year, it was the same deal with the Seattle Seahawks. Sam Darnold, it was exactly what I said earlier, but he played it to a T last year. And he still did some really good things. He still put together a good season. I don't want people to think that Darnold was just kind of a placeholder there. He wasn't. He actually did put together a pretty good year. But he also realized what his role was. Don't turn the football over. Give those guys a chance. Those guys can drive the bus for us. And for CJ Stroud this year, it's exactly the same thing. Be careful with the football. It's all we ask. And the plan, and at least the hope, is that you are going to be a more consistent run game. Does that mean that David Montgomery is going to go north of 100 in every single game? Probably not. But at least if you've got that in your back pocket, that's something that for the better part of the last 2 years, you haven't had. Devin Singletary in that first season, they were able to run the football pretty well. And you decide to move off of Devin Singletary. You bring in Joe Mixon. And we saw what happened a couple of years ago when you had a healthy Joe Mixon. If he went north of 100, you were winning that game. If he went less of 100, well, then it might be a little bit more shaky. And there's a reason why Bobby Slowick was not the offensive coordinator the following season. And again, too, Nick Caley, second year. I mean, I don't think I've made any bones about it. I was not a big fan of the Nick Caley hire. I, as a matter of fact, thought that probably that was the time when you go with a proven offensive coordinator there. You want a veteran voice at that point. You want somebody that's going to be able to come in and knows how to get guys to see it his way and be able to get it going quickly. But instead, you decide to go with the first-time guy. I understand what his pedigree is, all of those things. It's all fine and good. But when it started off as clunky as it did last year, you had people looking at Nick Caserio because people can say this to D'Amico Ryans. Let's be honest here. He's a John Carroll guy that used to be with the Patriots. Why don't you do the math? Yes, this was a Nick Caserio idea. And at least in the early going, it didn't look good last year. Well, now year two, I mean, at least from people that have been out at training camp. And again, I say it all the time, grain of salt, okay? It's one thing to do it in training camp. It's one thing for receivers to do it in one-on-ones against corners when they don't have safety help. I've been through all of that. You know how that is. But at least, like, you hear a report the other day. I mean, isn't it a lot better of, you know, hearing the report you did and you can say, yeah, it was the Raiders, as opposed to, well, the Texans had trouble running the football today. Uh-oh. You didn't hear that. So, I mean, at least if nothing else, you can believe that that group can take a massive step forward this year. And again, it's exactly what Connor said. We're not asking them to be top 10 in the league. We're asking them to be top half of the league. Just be good. That's all you're asking for out of that group. Because this defense, with all those guys coming back, and obviously health being the case, but you have those guys being able to stay on the field, then you do feel really good about this team. There's only going to be a couple of games this year that the Texans are probably underdogs in. They're probably going to be favorites in pretty much every single game they play this season. And at least earlier this week, you know, as I mentioned, the Raiders side of the reports where they were like, man, that looks like a team that can go to the Super Bowl. We do not. And it's good to have those feelings. These are the good times to be following a team. And, I mean, maybe, who knows, this kind of feels like a little bit of, the Astros heading into 2017, where had a disappointing 2016. So, you know, I was going back in time, then forward, and then back. But now I finally got there. I got it right. But anyway, that 2017 season, and especially, too, the way they started hitting the baseball, you were like, you can believe. I remember being in the building for that game, 4th of July, when they were playing in Atlanta. And I saw that team, and I was like, this is different. I have never seen an Astros team hit like this. Like, this is awesome to watch. And they were absolutely able to carry that through all the way. And then, clearly, they get to the World Series, and you saw what happened against the Dodgers, and they were able to win the World Series that year. So, you are until you aren't, I guess, is the best way to describe it. Oh, you're a team that can't get to the AFC Championship game. Then you get there. Okay, you can get here. Can you get back here again? Can you get further than here? Obviously, that's the burden of proof for the Texans, but, I mean, at least if nothing else, this is the first time as a fan, as somebody speaking into a live microphone, anything in between, following this team all these years, that I've actually felt like that this could actually happen. When you look back at any of those previous seasons, as I mentioned, heading into 2010, the goal was just to make the playoffs. You didn't make the playoffs that year, but the following year you did. So then when you came back in 2012, you thought, okay, this could be special. 12-4, I believe that year is what they were. But still, you ran up against the New England Patriots. It didn't work your way. Okay, fine. You weren't good enough offensively to be able to overtake the Patriots. That happens sometimes. And then in 12, you weren't as good statistically defensively as you were the year before. And the year before probably was the best shot that they had. But then obviously you lost both your starting quarterbacks and you had to rely on a rookie fifth round pick in TJ Yates. And going on the road to Baltimore was not going to be easy to be able to make that happen. And you still had a chance to be able to win that game. But still, I mean, any of the other teams, the Bill O'Brien era, you didn't ever feel like this was a possibility. Not once. Now you actually do believe that this can be the case. And I guess it's up to the Texans if they're going to live up to the way that they feel. Because, I mean, that's the thing is, you know, you heard in OTAs, mini camp, can't remember exactly when it was, but Will Anderson Jr. breaking down the team and saying, hey, look, if you're not thinking Super Bowl, then, you know, if not every one of these hands are raised, shouldn't be here. Because that's what we're thinking here. That's what we want to do. That's what we believe they can do. So, anyway, good stuff from Connor Orr. Really appreciate having a chance to catch up with him. And reason to get excited about this team, despite the news yesterday with Jaden Higgins. All right, coming up, let's continue the Texans conversation because, well, when it's all said and done, it's the right call. And you can say one thing, but I know it's something else. We'll talk about it right here as we continue. It's the Morning Drive on a Thursday, Sports Talk 790.
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2: The News Radio 740 forecast for today calls for sunny skies and a high of 98.
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0: Morning, John. Sports Talk 790. Dan Matthews, Triple E, Emmanuel Elmore hanging out with you. The Astros take the second game of the series last night over the Angels 3-2 and win the second game of that series. Trying to win a series tonight, Peter Lambert on the mound, Grayson Rodriguez for the Halos, and 6 o'clock Astros on deck. Get you set for that. You also have the Texans playing their second preseason game against the Las Vegas Raiders over at Reliance Stadium. And Jaden Higgins found out yesterday, done for the season with a torn ACL. 713-212-5790 is the number to get in. 713-212-5790 is the way to do so. And if you'll remember, earlier this week, coming off of the first preseason game, D'Amico Ryans was asked, you know, hey, starters, we going to see him? He was like, yep, the healthy guys are going to go. We will have them out there. Well, then, of course, you get the news yesterday about Jaden Higgins. And funny enough, about an hour later, you start to get reports from DJ Bieniemy, Jonathan M. Alexander, anybody else who covers the team that says, well, on second thought, maybe we shouldn't play in that preseason game. And the reasoning given, at least in Bieniemy's report, was that D'Amico was happy with what he saw out of his starters and guys they're going to be counting on the most in the combined practice against the Raiders, and decided against playing him in the preseason. Now, he's done this before. I mean, like a couple of years ago, they practiced against the LA Rams, and same deal there. He was just like, all right, you know, saw what we needed to see. Don't need to play him in the game. That's fine. But that ain't the reason. I mean, if Jaden Higgins is, say, going to miss a couple of weeks with like a sprained knee or something like that, then maybe he's a little bit more cautious because, I mean, it's also too at the same time. I mean, what are we really talking about here when it comes to, say, CJ Stroud? Maybe it's one of those that, yeah, I mean, Max Crosby could be trying to run after him. We found that out the other day that there were a few times that Crosby in that rush for the Raiders were able to get to him, which that's to be expected. I mean, again, it's training camp, it's practice, things like that will happen. But, I mean, you were probably talking about CJ being out there for about 10 plays. You know, the first one, say they go 3 and out. Next one, couple of passes complete. Maybe you're able to run for a first down. Okay, great. And then you get him off the field. He doesn't even play the entire quarter. Maybe at that point, probably the way an NFL quarter is, he probably would have played that amount of time. And that's fine. I mean, look, you can couch it whatever way you want. It's the preseason. I'm not necessarily going to care what your reason is. I mean, you want to play your starters, play your starters. You don't, can completely ride with you on that too, because really, the preseason isn't for those guys. I mean, people will say, oh, well, you got to get game action. I mean, how much are you going to get? I mean, it used to be when it was 4 preseason games, yeah, that third one, your starters would stay in for the first half. I mean, you would play that entire, and even some would even go into the third quarter. Like, I think I heard Tom Brady the other day was talking about it, where he was like, you know, wanted to play in every single game, all of these things. Yeah, we get it, Grandpa. We got it. Thank you. But, I mean, look, things change all the time for a good reason, because you learn your lessons. Like, people will say all the time, oh, the reason why tackling is so bad in the NFL is because they don't practice it on, you know, the practice fields. Yeah, you're right. You know what? They don't do that. They also don't have two-a-days. They also don't have the physical practices that they used to. And there's a reason why guys are able to leave and somewhat be able to function physically in life now, as opposed to when they played in those later years. Because, I mean, again, the human body can only take so much, and being able to preserve guys who you have significant financial interest in is something that's probably in your best interest for sure. And it's also, too, because of the money that players make now, there's a reason why a lot of guys finally get to a point where they're like, I made mine. I'm good. I don't need to do this to myself anymore. And you can call them whatever you want, but it's also, too, it's their life. And if they feel like that they've accomplished what they need to accomplish and they're happy with it, then so be it. I mean, again, it's not fun to see some of the old school guys whenever you see them in public where they can barely even walk. That's not a fun thing to see. And there's a reason why you learn lessons in life. That's one of them, is don't put too much on yourself where it affects you for a game. Because that's really what it is. It's a game. And yes, it is your job. I get all of that. But two, at the same time as well, you're going to have a life beyond this. So be able to live that life as well as possible. I mean, you hear guys all the time talk about it of, man, I just want to physically be there for my kids. I mean, that's a real thing. And a lot of guys, their careers end before they hit the age of 30. But then they hit 30. I mean, think about when you were 30. Think about when I was 30, where it's, I got a lot more to go here in life. So you want to be able to live that life as best as possible. And, I mean, again, not playing a handful of series in a preseason game isn't going to be a reason that the Texans possibly lose to the Bills or to the Bengals to start the season. Those are going to be tough games regardless. And in terms of, you need the game action together. Again, that's those combined practices. That's how you're able to get that. That's about as close to an actual game scenario that you're going to get, because you're not going to get it on tonight. I mean, if C.J. Stroud were to run out there tonight, let me tell you how it probably would have run. It would have been a couple of runs to David Montgomery, maybe one to Woody Marks, and then maybe an underneath pass to Dalton Schultz, maybe even Marlon Klein. I don't know. Might take one shot for Nico Collins, but probably not really too much of that. And then he'd be on the sidelines with that earpiece in and a hat on. That would have been his night. I mean, what really did you accomplish with doing that? You can do it all on the practice field. That's fine. So anyway, that's the decision that the Texans have made. And clearly tonight we'll be seeing a lot of Davis Mills and a lot of Mark Rippon's nephew out there. So that's what you got to look forward to tonight over at Reliance Stadium. 713-212-5790. Again, it's 713-212-5790. JW, Tim, see you both right there. Work you into the conversation. You want to join them with any last-minute thoughts? I say it all the time. Talk about it. It's fair game. So I know that Matt Thomas and Ross, they've got the Anything Goes Friday. It's not necessarily Anything Goes in this case right here. You know, just we've had the conversation on it. Feel free to jump in on it. And I know that JW wants to do that, talking some Strohs, so give you that opportunity. But also, too, before we jump out of here, a certain group of sports parents, well, they're getting their own reality show, and you're never going to guess who is backing this thing. We'll talk about that to close things out here on a Thursday. It's the Morning Drive, Sports Talk 790. One more time for Kobe Stephens Apparel. 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I mean, I can't talk about how great these polos are enough. I mean, I say it all the time. Whenever I wear them out, I always get positive comments about them, and I always get asked, where'd you get that shirt? I immediately respond, KobeStephens.com. 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
11: Even though they got rid of this wreck finally, it's still slow. The West Sam southbound at Clay gone, but you're still backed up to West Road. Use Fallbrook as an alternate. Save about 15 minutes. On Alt 90 eastbound at the South Loop, that wreck cleared. Traffic still slow from Stella Link. You're coming in from Pearland, FM 518 into downtown, a 30-minute drive. We're seeing delays now from the South Sam to Reed Road. I'm Christina Cruz in the 24-hour Traffic Center.
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0: Yeah. Morning Drive, Sports Talk 790, spending a few more minutes with you before the Matt Thomas Show with Ross hits your airwaves. And a couple hours from now, too, special announcement Matt Thomas will be making on the show. So you'll want to be listening at high noon a little bit later on today. Stros taking on the Angels coming up at 6 o'clock. Astros on deck for that. They win last night 3-2 over the Halos and going to try to take a series tonight. And the Texans going to take on the Raiders preseason game number 2. And at least yesterday there was the report that the starters weren't going to play in this one. But Aaron Wilson about 20 minutes ago with an interesting note saying that leaked source telling him that C.J. Stroud is set to play a few series tonight along with the first-team offensive line that includes guard center Keelan Rutledge and running back Woody Marks. It has 20 to 25 plays, roughly, and Texans defensive starters expected to be rested, which I don't really think that we needed to see much out of them. I think we can all agree on that. But offensive line, yeah, I mean, you're trying to be able to find that group of five. And Rutledge is a guy that needs to be able to get some reps out there. So, I mean, he probably, if I had to guess, will be getting the majority of those 20 to 25. But CJ, I don't see him playing that many. I would see probably about 10 to 15 is probably what you're looking at with him. And then Woody Marks, I mean, you know, you're trying to get him some run when it looks like that he's going to be the second option for you in the run game. So it'd be interesting to pay attention to that. So we'll see if indeed that's what the Texans decide to do tonight. 713-212-5790 is the number to get in. JW wants to weigh in here for a couple of minutes. JW, good morning.
13: Morning, sir. How are you doing today?
0: Very well.
13: listened to the Astros game the best I could pick it up here. I live outside of Livingston. And I don't understand why people don't understand they can't put their hand out with a playable ball. My question is what do they usually do with a fan like that?
0: Yeah.
13: They can't park for good or what?
0: No, I don't think it's for good. I think that they just throw you out for the night, and then, or even sometimes, like I think I've heard, like they'll move them. But apparently, somebody called into the Matt Thomas hosted 10th inning show last night, and appreciate the call, JW, and it said that the guy just left on his own. So I'm wondering if maybe he was strongly encouraged to leave, but. You have seen if there's fan interference that they'll throw people out. They'll do things like that. Like, remember the idiot in the World Series in Yankee Stadium that tried to rip the ball out of Mookie Betts' glove while grabbing on to Mookie Betts' wrist? And then, of course, then you had players running over trying to fight the guy. And, for good reason, too. That's a dumb thing to do. Could have possibly hurt him. Like, that's really, really stupid. But things like that. Look, I think the guy just got excited and he saw a ball coming to him and kind of lost his wits about him a little bit and reached over and grabbed the ball. It didn't end up really hurting anyone. Both of those runs scored, which was probably going to happen anyway. And then he ended up on second with the fan interference. That's the first time it's happened. It won't be the last. Hey, real quick here before we get out of here this morning. What if I were to tell you that there was going to be a show that was almost like Real Housewives of whatever city, but it was going to be about baseball moms? So this is going to be on Paramount Plus, and it is being produced by Kim Kardashian. It's set to premiere on Thursday, September 24th on Paramount Plus. And the unscripted series is going to focus on a group of parents whose sons play for Legendary Prep Academy, an elite training academy in Scottsdale, Arizona, that specializes in developing future college and professional baseball players. The Bennett School here in Houston kind of does the same thing. They're kind of known as the baseball school, if you will. But Kardashian going to be a part of this and saying that she knew immediately there was something special about this world. And baseball, probably of all of the sports in terms of the parents, they're the ones that are known as being like the most, in your face, the helicopter parents, all of that. Like Brian LaLima, our good buddy here, used to coach and still does select baseball, and a buddy of mine a few years ago. And I'm not going to mention the former player, but he had a former player's son on his team. And I asked him, I go, oh, how's the dad to deal with? How's the mom to deal with? He goes, easiest parents to deal with. Usually former players are the ones who are the most hands-off when it comes to their kids, because for them, they look at it as, hey, I did it. Like, if you can do it, great. I'm going to support you. You want to put in the work, I'll be out there to work with you. But I don't need you to be a professional baseball player. I just need you to be my son. So that's, usually the former players are the easiest ones to work with. But I love this right here where it says the tagline for it is friendships are tested. Rivalries emerge, proving that baseball is more than just a game. It's a lifestyle. I'm in. Like, I am a shameless viewer of Bravo products. I absolutely am. Summer House, all in. Southern Charm, yep. The Real Housewives franchise, some are better than others, but yes, I absolutely do watch it. And especially too, the arguments that happen. Like, that's what I want to see with this, is that there will be like post-tournament dinners. And a couple of the moms are going to get into it. I'm in. I'm 100% in on this. This is going to be fun. Like, this might have a chance to be the new Love Island. It really could have an opportunity to be that. Dude, so-and-so on baseball moms. Oh, she's the worst. I'm telling you, stuff like this is going to happen. Like, where, it's reality TV. And I've had a few friends of mine that have been part of reality TV. And, it's one of those, hey, how much of that is actually real and how much of it is scripted? Any of those things, like you see all of it, but too, at the same time, this part of it, like anybody that follows sports close enough knows that baseball parents are a real thing. And I love that too, of preparing themselves for professional baseball. Are they good enough? Like, that's really the criteria for it. I always loved that. Oh, I want my son to be a major leaguer. Well, so did thousands of others. And usually in the case, about one out of that thousand will make it. That's how tough it is to get to that level. But anyway, never want to try to squash someone's dream. That's for sure. It is the Morning Drive, Sports Talk 790. As I mentioned, too, that special announcement coming up in a couple of hours. Matt Thomas will have that for you. He is next. As for Triple E, I'm Dan Matthews. Special thanks to Connor Orr, Sports Illustrated, for joining us. Aaron Wilson going to join us tomorrow as we continue the conversation. Astros, Texans, all of it in between right here on your home of the Astros and the Rockets, Sports Talk 790. I'm Dan Matthews. I'll talk to you in 20 hours.
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15: Your News Radio 740 forecast, heat advisory today with highs of 99, clear tonight, low 79.
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0: 10:01 in H-Town. Good morning and welcome to a Thursday edition of the Matt Thomas Show with Ross. 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

you have. Vasquez clubs it deep to left field, and that ball is gone. Into the back row of the Landry's Crawford boxes. Christian Vasquez goes deep for the seventh time this year to put the Astros up 1-0.

left field line. That's a base hit. That'll bounce all the way to the wall. Alvarez around third. He'll score to tie the game. And the third base goes Paredes. It's an RBI double for Jose Altuve. His 16th double and 37th run driven in. 2-2.

0: 2-2. And Smith hits it in the air to center. This will get the run, and Trout to his left makes the catch. Paredes tags. He will score, and the Astros lead it 3-2. Cam Smith, the sack fly for his 47th run batted in. Runner goes 3-2, swinging a miss. Run to second by Vasquez, and they got him. A horrible jump by Lowe. He kind of stopped and then kept going. At that point, he probably should have shut it down, but it's a strike him out, throw him out, double play to retire the side. Altuve with the tag at second. And Siri lifts it in the air to center, fairly deep, going back on it. Varsho on the warning track. He's under it, makes the catch, and that is the ball game. The Houston Astros end their three-game skid as they defeat the Los Angeles Angels 3-2. Astros back over 500 and have a two-game lead in the AL West.
1: I know he's been gone for a long time, but man, I miss Joe Cocker. What a great voice. So many hits. He even did a loose cover of a Beatles song, which I actually like. Good morning, Houston, Texas. 10:04 is the time. I miss Ross, Jonathan. Not because I had the right, believe it or not. I don't miss him that much.
2: Nah, you said it.
1: You're right. You got me on the evidence. By the way, it's our last, believe it or not, of the week because tomorrow, Eddie Nunez, athletic director of the University of Houston, is going to come by and say hello for us for an hour or so in the 1 o'clock hour. So today, one correct answer, and believe it or not, wins you a plethora of amazing prizes. That is coming up late in the show this Thursday. It is Sports Talk 790. It is the Matt Thomas Show with Ross. And if you would like to be a part of our program, we got a lot of little moving parts today on the show. 713-212-5790 if you would like to join the conversation. 713-212-5790. If you want to follow us on our social channels, which would be Instagram and Twitter. Now, Twitter can be mean. Instagram, generally speaking, is pretty nice, or nicer, I should say. Follow me on both those platforms, and I might follow you back. Chances are I probably won't, but at least I'll consider it. @SportsMT

0: announcement. No, we're not going to do that. We're just going to make an announcement. That's at noon today. JT the Brick will be on this program at 12:30. You're like, that sounds vaguely familiar. What is a JT the Brick? JT the Brick is a longtime radio host nationally and now focuses, I believe, just in Las Vegas. He is here in town to cover the Raiders versus the Texans. I think he's involved in the Las Vegas game broadcast, coaches' shows or TV. I don't know what but he's involved, and we'll find out him. He is also a guy that was in one of the original, he may have been the first Jim Rome Smack-Off winner way, way, way back in the day. And he's carved out a long radio career for himself over that. And we'll talk to him about what it's like covering the Raiders. We're not getting into a deep dive on today's game, although Aaron Wilson reporting that C.J. Stroud will play in tonight's game. So it'll give you a little bit of a reason why to watch some of that Texans-Raiders game. But we'll get a thought about Fernando Mendoza, the rookie quarterback, Kirk Cousins, what Tom Brady's role is, and just kind of what life is like covering a professional team in Las Vegas, Nevada. So JT the Brick will join us at 12:30. And then we've got a Believe It or Not today, which I've not thought about yet, but at 1:50 we'll have that. And one correct answer will get you a chance to win tickets to see either the Doobies and Santana. I'm going that tomorrow night. I'm very excited about that. I'll be hydrating. Let me ask you this. If you drink a lot of beer at a concert, is that going to, with the heat, is that going to make things worse for you? Or are you just going to be able to just like, it'll be a little smoother going down, so to speak? Because if you're drinking beer at 28 degrees, it's cold and it doesn't taste as good. Beer in 80, 95 degree temperature feels good, but it feels like you get really, really snockered fairly quickly. I guess I'll have to find out tomorrow. All right, ladies and gentlemen, 10:07 is the time. This is Sports Talk 790. And again, we want you to join us here to discuss all things Astros. Texans getting ready for a game with the Raiders. But we first have to have a little heart-to-heart here, and I hope you don't mind this. The reason why we're going to have the heart-to-heart is because of something that happened in last night's game. Jonathan, do we have the highlight ready to go? Let's put this thing in perspective here. This is in the top of the fourth inning, Astros and Angels from last night.
1: Runners take off, 3-2, swing and a drive deep to left field. Racing over is Wade looking up, and that ball is interfered with. They're going to say fan interference. A fan reached over the wall and caught it. So where are they going to place the runners? They're going to score one. They're going to say Grissom scores, and they're going to send Lowe to third. So it's going to be a double for the Angels, Denzer Guzman, and a 1-1 ball game.
2: Consider that
3: after
2: the runners were running.
3: After consultation, it's determined that there was fan interference. Two runs will score, and then will be placed in second.
0: Jonathan, I try to teach you a few things.
4: Yes.
0: I try to let the audience know how I feel about a variety of things. And just because I have an opinion about something doesn't mean it's right. And there's another thing I need to discuss with y'all. I think name-calling is terrible.
4: You think name-calling is terrible? Okay. All right.
0: And does anybody believe that name-calling is nice and fun and interesting and
4: good point, good point.
0: You know, and I've been called a douchebag by a few people in my life.
4: Okay.
0: I don't think it's happened a lot, at least not to my face, probably in text, of course, all the time. So I use this microphone and these airwaves with very careful consideration when I say, don't be a douchebag. The reality is this. Whoever you were in left field yesterday, that you thought you were cool by reaching over the yellow line to catch that baseball, thus fan interference. Look, you might be a father of three. You might be a loving husband. You might be a caregiver to your parents. You might be someone that gives a lot of charitable donations. You might be a man that volunteers a lot of time to various groups. Maybe you read to people at the hospitals on Sundays. Maybe you sing songs at a senior citizen home. Maybe you are helping cure cancer. And if you are any or all of those people, I applaud you. But last night you were a douchebag.

0: Now, I'm not ready to permanently call you a douchebag. Because no one wants to ever be permanently called something for the rest of their life. But Jonathan, you know, we make mistakes. I've been called an a-hole. I don't think I'm I don't live my life as an a-hole 24/7, but people have called me that before, and that's fine. I can live with that.
1: But was this a mistake? Come on.
0: No, it wasn't a mistake. That's the problem. That man who probably gives lots of money to cure cancer and lots of money to his church and lots of money to a variety of things and volunteers his time and gives his wife flowers when she doesn't even ask for it and cooks dinner three times a week and maybe helps clean the house.
1: He's all
0: those wonderful things. But last night, that dude in left field was a douchebag. And we've got to stop being a douchebag. If you do something in your life and you get called on it, like, you know what? If you don't shower but once or twice a week, somebody at your office is going to say, man, mix in a shower.
1: That's bad for the health.
0: I don't disagree. Oof. If someone is rude, if you insult your wife at a company party or you're out with your friends and you say something that's off-putting, somebody pulls you aside and said, hey, man, don't get in a fight with your wife in public. That's not good. It doesn't look good on you or her. If you admonish your kids for being late 15 minutes for curfew and you just read them the riot act, I mean, sometimes if it happens over and over again, you kind of get it, but just don't do it every time. Don't be that dad. So to whoever that person is, and hell, he might be a listener to the show, I don't know. I would just say, if you're going to sit in the Crawford boxes, if you're going to sit in far right field where you have a chance to be right at that yellow line, take your hands, put them behind your back, and don't get yourself involved in the play. Because when you do, you're a douchebag. That's all I have to say, because, Jonathan, it has to stop. It's probably not going to stop, but it needs to stop. And the worst part of it is, if you look at the video of it, the douche was very happy with himself.
1: He was
0: so pleased.
1: I'm like, are we really going to say it's a mistake? I mean,
0: No, it was not a mistake. It was fully intentional. He is beyond excited that he reached over the yellow line and impacted the game like he did. Now, thankfully, it didn't make that big of a difference.
1: I'm surprised he didn't get jumped.
0: Although Josh Lowe did score when there's no guarantee he would have scored. The umpires said they thought he was because he was running on the pitch, which probably he did. But that should have been for the umpires to decide. The game itself should have decided it. And it would have been decided if you would have taken your hands and put them behind your back.
1: Now, I guarantee you this is a different type of mood if Astros lose last night.
0: Absolutely. We are blessed that it did not make that big of a difference.
1: Whew.
0: But what is it, Jonathan? Please help me explain humans. Please help me explain.
1: You're asking me. I ask you for advice.
0: Why do people go to ball games and yet want to be a part of the ball game? You don't wear a uniform. You don't get a contract. You actually pay to be in these events. Unless somebody got your tickets.
1: He was wearing a glove, right? Yeah.
0: You know what? I'm gonna look at this thing again. But the best part was I was doing the 10th inning show last night, and you know, I was in the car driving back to the Kingwood Studios when this whole thing was going down. Does this guy? He was so happy with himself. He was so happy. And then he and his bro leave. I don't see him wearing. I'm seeing him walk out of the stadium. He's not with a glove. He's got no. And everyone's clapping around him. Even Todd Callis and Jeff Blum are like, you're a douche. They didn't say it on the air, I don't think. But you just don't want to be that guy. That is a public service. Please, please, please go to the game. Cheer loudly, don't do the wave, and don't get yourself involved in the game. That's from me to you, your friend Matt. Don't be a douche. 1015 Sports Talk 790, 713-212-5790, 713-212-5790. 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
4: Man, it is slow going on the east side around this road work. Highway 146 southbound at the Fred Hartman Bridge. They're taking out several lanes, three lanes it looks like, and you backed up to Main. It's 30 minutes to get through those delays. Take Spur 330 to I-10 to avoid those delays. Also on the East Loop southbound at Manchester, an accident there, and you're backed up to Turning Basin Drive. I'm Christina Cruz in the 24-hour traffic center.
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0: Standing 790 is a good thing today because not only did the Astros win yesterday, but the Rangers lost. Boy, how about those Nationals going up to Arlington yesterday and after beating up pretty bad in that first game, they come back and win yesterday. So the Astros lead is now two games in the American League West because of yesterday's game featuring the Astros winning 3-2. By the way, the Astros have eight hits in two games. Five yesterday, three the day before. Thank you, Nationals. 6-0 over the Rangers. No thank you, the Brewers. The Brewers didn't do us a solid at all. 22-0 they beat the Mariners on Monday night to open up that, or Tuesday night to open up that series. And then the nerve of the Mariners to get back on their feet and go on the field and win 7-5 over the Brewers. So the Astros lead is 2 over Texas and 4 better than Seattle. 10:22 on Sports Talk 790. If you'd like to chime in on our conversation this morning, a little update on the Texans coming up. We've got Brian McTaggart at 11 o'clock, and I just don't get it at 11:30. I got two doozies. Not doozies, but they're just two. 713-212-5790. Gil is with us first at 10:22. Gil, good morning to you.
14: Good morning. So, if you're a fan, maybe he's never been at a game before, maybe he's excited as heck, you're blaming him for doing that?
0: Absolutely, 100%.
14: Okay, why? Explain to me why.
0: Because it was illegal. He interfered with the game.
14: What is that? What the point? I understand that.
0: Well, then you don't, because you're calling asking me why I'm mad at the guy. He interfered. Well, interference not allowed. Sorry.
14: If it had been a kid, would you be pissed off?
0: Absolutely.
14: Caught a ball?
0: Absolutely. You do. You stay away. Better? You stay away from the line. That's it. That's what the rule is.
14: Better?
0: What?
14: He should know better.
0: Yes.
14: Oh, come on, man.
0: What are you talking about?
14: Okay, an excited fan, what's the first thing you're going to do? Hell yeah, you're going to try to catch the ball.
0: No, you're not. Not at the line, you're not. you are stepping back a row, or you're putting your hands behind your back. If you can't handle that, then you don't get to sit in the first row. Brother's responsibilities.
14: He paid for his ticket. He said where the heck he was.
0: Yeah, but he's not allowed to interfere. When you pay for a ticket, what the hell am I talking to? I mean, is this a troll? Are you trolling me, Gil?
14: No.
0: Yes, you are. This is not smart.
14: I'm not smart, but my reaction is to be catch it.
0: No, my reaction is you catch it, you get your ass thrown out of the game. Is that what you want, Gil? Was that worth it?
14: Did he get thrown out?
0: Yes, he left. He left. Yeah.
14: Or they made him leave. I don't know.
0: Whatever, but yeah, you are not allowed. Gil, there's a rule called you are not allowed to interfere with the game. Sorry.
14: Okay, I'm sorry.
0: You don't have to be sorry, but you're just wrong on this. And look, I'm wrong a lot of times, too.
14: We'll agree to disagree, because if you're a fan, you're going to react because it's, boom, ball's coming at you.
0: No, you're not. You're going to put
14: that guy from Chicago? He damn near ruined their season. Well, he did ruin their season.
0: You're making my point.
14: Yeah, but he didn't know any better. You think he wants all that harassment? He didn't know any better. He just reacted.
0: Yeah, made a mistake. Okay. Put your hands behind your back. Or if you can't handle yourself, if you don't have the discipline to not make yourself part of the game, you should not be sitting in those seats.
14: Okay, I agree, but I agree to disagree because I think you're wrong on this one. Any fan would be there excited that a ball's coming to them. They're not going to say, "Oh, I'm gonna worry about the game situation." No, you're going to catch the doggone thing, and you're going to be proud of yourself because you caught it. Okay, never mind.
1: Breathe. 1-2.
0: I don't usually cry on the air. But I'm about to cry. That's why we have the wave. That's why we have people dipping their hands over the line. Because it's the excitement. No. Get your hands out the way. Stay away. And if you don't have discipline to do that, you can't sit there. And the douche, sorry, again, he might be, you know what, he can even be a reverend. If he's a pastor, I mean, I feel terrible for calling you a douche, but you were a douche. He just was. He was so happy what he did. He reached over, he knew exactly what he was doing. Ball coming the way. Oh, it's over the line. It's in field of play. I still trot after it. Man, folks. Jonathan, the number one rule about sports radio is you're not right about everything, okay? You're just not.
1: Trust me, I've seen you've been wrong.
0: Wait, I don't need you adding that.
1: I was helping the point.
0: Oh, okay. But I'm not wrong about this. Under any circumstance, I'm not wrong. Man, I'm losing faith, folks. I try. And look, Gil's not going to represent everybody. But he just represented you a little bit. 713-212-5790. 713-212-5790. 1027. It's Matt and Ross. 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
0: Just to let you know something. Gil called the 10th inning show last night, Jonathan. He was the very last caller I had.
1: Really?
0: Yeah. And he was largely, what do you call it? Incoherent. Yeah, that's what I was thinking of the word. And he was completely coherent here. So those of you saying, was that a troll? No, that was not a troll. I know, I got some trollers, but that wasn't it. Gil, love you. I'm going to consider our friendship to be that on the likes of a third or fourth cousin I haven't seen in 20 years, but I just don't think you're right about this. Now, is there the thought of the ball coming your way and I want to make sure that I can catch a home run ball? Because it's kind of cool, right? I get that. But that took a concerted effort for him to put his hands over the line, which is fan interference. You're not allowed to do that. Not allowed. So come on now, Gil. I'm going to try to straighten you out best I can. But I think Gil's serious as a heart attack on that. Folks, there are people going to Astro games that are Gil's. So just be careful who you sit with. And remember, if you want to sit in the first row, back your hands up. Turn to your backside. The ball hits you in the ass. Who cares? I'd have more respect for that than a guy trying to jump, you know, put his hands over the field of play. Remember, you think you're smart. I think I'm smart. Not everybody's smart. Marty on 790 at 1033. Marty, good morning to you.
4: Good morning. How are you today?
0: Marty.
4: I'm
0: good.
4: Go ahead.
0: I'm good.
4: Great. Okay, so I want to comment on the all the deals out there, especially the guy that just called in and tried to call you out. Obviously, he doesn't go to a bunch of games because the public service announcement that they make at the games clearly states do not interfere with any of the plays, number one. Number two, do you remember the guys that, I don't remember what game it was, but they were at some stadium where they interfered with, and I want to say it was during a World Series game or something, and it affected the outcome of the game.
0: Yes, it was the Chicago Cubs. Yeah, it was Moises Alou in left field many, many years ago, yeah.
4: Yeah.
0: Steve Bartman was his name.
4: Yes, they were actually thrown out of the game and banned from every single MLB stadium in the United States. They can no longer go to any of the stadiums. So that guy last night, he didn't leave on his own. He was asked to leave because that's the rule. If you interfere with any play, you are asked to leave the stadium. So he ought to be glad he didn't get banned.
0: Well, you know what? And the public address announcer, Bob Ford, is a great friend of mine. He tells you guys at games, do not interfere in the game or you're subject to ejection. You just are, either being moved or ejection,
4: absolutely,
0: depending on what you do.
4: Absolutely. So I'm with you. I've been watching the Astros since they were the Colt 45.
0: Oh, my goodness.
4: So if you don't have any knowledge of the game, educate yourself because it could make a big outcome on what happens at the game. So y'all have a great program. I think y'all are funny all the time.
0: Well, thank you.
4: I think you're knowledgeable.
0: Well, thank you.
4: You guys are spot on.
0: So we're trying.
4: All the deals out there, go to baseball school. You'll figure it out.
0: Go to baseball school. Here's clat day one. If there's a yellow line in front of you, don't put your hands over it.
1: They didn't know any better. They didn't know. They were just too excited, Matt. Come on. Come on.
0: Oh, wait. Oh, we're using emotion as part of this? Is that what we're doing here?
1: If I was the defense for Gil right now, that's what he was saying.
0: Frankly, I'm more concerned about right field than I am the Crawford boxes. Aren't you? Because that's where outfielders can jump up in the air and try to make home, steal home runs away. It happens to me when I watch the Astros over the years. It feels like right field is way more susceptible to people thinking they're a part of the game than out there. But I mean, I have my friend Grace has sent me the video again. Over, I mean, it is unbelievable. This guy is so happy with himself. He is beyond excited what he did. Yeesh. Christian on 790 at 1035. Christian, good morning to you.
5: Good morning. Matt, I'm just going to try to say the things that maybe you want to say that you can't say because you're on the radio. Dealing with the amount of ignorance blows my mind from these fans. The fact that you got to understand, when you go to a baseball game and you're sitting in the front row, right field bleachers, what you just brought up, or down the third baseline or the first baseline or whatever it is, yes, you don't reach over those lines. But you have to also know what is going on in the game, because the stands is the fans' area. And if a player reaches over into your area, you can do whatever you want. You can interfere. You can knock their glove down. You can do whatever they want as long as they reach into your area.
0: Correct.
5: But you don't reach into theirs.
0: Right.
5: So knowing that, you got to know that if an Astros are on defense and someone's coming over to you, you back up. You box out like you're playing basketball. You put your arms up. Give him all the room that he wants. But if it's the other team that's coming towards you, yes, you're going to get there and make sure that if he comes into your area, do whatever you need to do. But fans like Gil, they go to the game, they drink their beers, they have no clue about baseball and how it's played. They don't think about that stuff beforehand because they're too busy getting wasted or whatever it is. But that's all. The fans like him just don't know, and they never will, and they think it's so cool. I'm going to catch a ball, or I'm going to do this, I'm going to do that. Just know it's a PSA announcement. If you're in the stands, that's your area. Don't reach over into the field. But know who's reaching into your area, too, so you know what the right thing is to do.
0: Exactly. Thank you, Christian, for the phone call. A buddy of mine just sent me a text. It says, apparently, this guy was from out of town. He's an Australian dude and didn't know any better.
6: I ain't buying that.
0: Come on. Let me tell you something. Next year, Jonathan, I'm going on a soccer trip with my boys.
1: Okay.
0: I mean, on the thrilled aspect of it, 1 to 10, I'm about a 5. We're doing a Beatles tour, too, which will make, and that's a 10 for me. But soccer's 5. There's going to be a protocol about what I do at a soccer game. Because I've never been to a foreign soccer game before. Guess what I'm going to do? I'm going to do a little research. Make sure I do the appropriate things.
1: They got baseball in Australia?
0: Yeah, they got baseball in Australia.
1: I'm sorry.
0: I mean, they do. It's not great. Probably not great baseball. Heck, that guy from the Mariners that was doing the color commentary with Jeff Blum on Sunday, that dude was Ryan Roland Smith. He's from Australia. I bet you Ryan Roland Smith knows what to do. I'm not using international persuasion as the reason why we have to give this guy the benefit of the doubt. Again, that's unconfirmed. I don't care where you're from. There's got to be a yellow line. Wouldn't you think if you're a newbie and you're sitting in the Crawford boxes and you see this yellow line? You know, I don't do Australian accents because I'd be just doing commercials for that steakhouse. I can't even do it. I was going to say Bloomin' Onion in with an Australian accent, but that would be bad on my part. Wouldn't you ask what that yellow line's for and what you can and cannot do with it? John on 790 at 1039. Hi, John.
7: Hey, man. How's it going?
0: Good.
7: Man, I know sometimes I call just to clown on you for a little bit, but this time, seriously, you are 100% correct. You do not cross the yellow line.
0: Do not.
7: I don't care where you're from.
0: No chance. That's right.
7: And the guy said, I don't care what the outcome of the game was. I just want that ball. Are you serious?
0: Yeah.
7: It's all about what the outcome of the game is. You can go buy a ball at the gift shop.
0: Yeah, and you're going to throw the ball back anyway. Did he? You know, that's what I'm saying. You're going to catch a ball and then throw it, and you really want to make your spectacle of yourself? No chance, no way, no how. Can't do it.
7: Right, especially as hard as these wins have been coming. It's been hard to win, and you're going to try to take that away from them? It's like, come on, man, we're barely winning these games.
0: Yes.
7: You want to give the other team the edge.
0: Have you seen the Astros? Have had 8 hits in 2 games. They need all the help. They need all the defense as possible.
7: Yeah. And now, he was an Aussie. He's from Australia. Who cares, man?
0: Yeah.
7: Don't sit there if you don't know the rules.
0: Yeah, get your boomerang and get out of my way. Australia. Oh, God, can I? Jonathan, can we do an Australian accent? Australia. I can't do it.
1: No, go ahead. I'm trying to think.
0: Give me a tiny kangaroo doll. Oh, God, this is terrible. This is horrible.
1: Yeah, let's.
0: But you know, I'm going to abort this quickly.
8: Oh, that's horrible.
0: Yeah, thanks, Robert. I get it. Stop. Trey on 790 and 1041. Hi, Trey.
9: Hey, what's up, buddy? How you doing, Matt?
0: I'm good. Oh, is this Trey Campbell?
9: Yeah, this is him.
0: Trey, did you hear?
9: How are you?
0: Good. Did you? I heard a rumor that Kill Tony threw the first pitch out of the game on Tuesday night. Is that true? Do you know that or not?
9: I heard about that. I don't know. I thought it was the other way around. I thought it was he was doing it for the Angels. But yeah, I heard about that.
0: Because I was trying to get some intelligence because you know I want to meet him very badly. You know this, right?
9: Yeah, it's pretty easy. He's a friendly guy. I mean, all you got to do is pretty easy. I'll get you in there, Matt.
0: All right, for those of you who don't know, this is Trey Campbell, our former producer, who's now killing it in Austin, Texas. How's the comedy career going, by the way?
9: Sometimes it hits lulls, it's peaks and valleys, but, you know, I'm just doing what I can. You know, I get kind of tired of it sometimes because there's just so many people around, but it's going okay. I got a show at San Antonio, but I've been doing a lot of shows at San Antonio.
0: Maybe they like your humor better in San Antonio than they like in Houston and Austin. Maybe San Antonio humor is different. You never know.
9: Yeah, it's very different over there in San Antonio. But it's going good. It's not too bad. I think that guy Gil, I think he's a moron, you know? I'm sorry to say it, but I think that guy Gil is an idiot. It says in the thing, right before you go, they play that video at the thing that says, you don't interfere. You know, does he not watch that? It says, don't interfere. It says, don't put you, it tells you what not to do. And that guy from Australia, I think they might need to send him back to Australia if he's going to messing up our games.
0: No kidding.
9: You know?
0: How's the marriage, by the way? How's the marriage? Forget about the game. Great. How's the marriage? You guys getting along okay?
9: We get along. I had to get her a new car. It sucks. But, you know, we get along pretty good. She's working at a dog daycare, and I had to go pick up the dogs. But other than that, it's going pretty good for the most part. I mean, I try to watch these games, but you watch like 90 Day Fiance and stuff.
0: So No. You gotta. Hey, let me tell you, you're in the newlywed phase here at this point. Once you guys have been married like 3-4 years, you got to take over that control of that television again. That's your television.
9: Yeah, she gets real mad. I'm trying to watch. I'm always trying to watch the Rockets, and I don't know why, but she hates basketball. So
0: that's grounds for divorce if I've ever heard it in my life.
9: I think it's because she's really tall, and they always ask her if she wants to play, and she doesn't want to play. So it's kind of a sore subject. But yeah, I don't know. I was just calling to talk about that fan interference. I saw it on Twitter. It doesn't matter if that guy's from Australia. They play the thing. They say, "Hey, you can't interfere," and he did it.
0: Yeah.
9: And the Astros need wins. They're struggling. They
0: no, have no doubt.
9: Starting pitchers.
0: Yes.
9: Yeah.
0: Well, I'm thankfully, thanks for backing us up. And by the way, it's good to hear your voice. We miss you back here in Houston. You are such a good person, and I wish you nothing but the very best. Can you tell a clean joke here to wrap up our segment, or are all your jokes dirty?
9: I could tell a clean joke, MT. Here it is. Do you think when Texas won the Battle of Independence, they had to pay Mexico alimony? Get it? Because it's alimony. Get it? All right. I shouldn't have did that.
0: No, that's some of your best work there, my friend. Trey, you always have a place on this radio show, my friend. Talk to you soon. Thanks for calling.
9: I appreciate you. Can't wait to hear the news.
0: Oh, it's in an hour and 15 minutes. Thanks, Trey. See you later. Yeah. All right.
1: That was a good joke.
0: You didn't I like love
1: that.
0: Trey.
1: That wasn't a good joke. Let me ask
0: you this. Do you put that joke in a comedy club? How's that going to roll?
1: That's a good little icebreaker. You start off, you know, but I'm, you know, it's a little, you know, I liked it. I don't know.
0: Well, you know what? Hey, if you and me are at the comedy club, Trey, if he's listening to us on the iHeartRadio app, I would not have laughed. Jonathan would have laughed. That's a win.
1: That's a good, like, okay, you know, not afraid. You know, I like that. All right. Need some corny jokes every now and then and get people to, you know, laugh.
0: That was, by the way, for those of you that don't know, that was Trey that once said on a gut feeling, Jonathan, that he was going to see, we're going to see a NASCAR race on the moon.
1: Oh, that's him?
0: That's him. that's our guy. We loved him. He's something else. He actually was on Kill Tony for a couple minutes. For those of you who don't know who Kill Tony is, Tony Hinchcliffe is a comedian that has really become very popular in the last handful of years because of the roast. He writes for roast. He's been on the couple roasts. He was on the Tom Brady roast. He was on the roast of Kevin Hart. And he does a comedy act in Austin where he brings up comedians to do like 1 or 2 minute sets, and then they roast each other back and forth. And sometimes he's able to get some stars out of it. And he has a lot of famous people come with him and sit on the dais with him. And so it's, I'm low-key obsessed with it because it's my kind of comedy. It's very, let's say, anti-family friendly would be what I would go with. It's very politically incorrect, but it's comedy and it's fun. And I and Tony and is very funny. And I know that Trey has been up there before, so I wish him and his lovely wife all the very best. 10:46, Brian and Palin will get to you. Brian McTaggart will get to him in 15 minutes. It's the Matt Thomas Show with Ross. And with a word here for Big City Wings. You want delicious wings? Guess who's going to Big City Wings tonight? Me and my son. Little boys on out. My ladies in my life are in Rhode Island. My middle son's in going to see Styx tonight along with Chicago. So my old Cameron's like, Dad, I've got plans tonight, but can we meet for dinner beforehand? I'm like, of course. So if you want to go watch the Texans play and the Astros at the exact same time, wall-to-wall, big screen television, so you can do that today. 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
25: Man, it is slow going on the east side around this road work. Highway 146 southbound at the Fred Hartman Bridge. They're taking out several lanes, three lanes it looks like, and you backed up to Maine. It's 30 minutes to get through those delays. Take Spur 330 to I-10 to avoid those delays. Also on the East Loop southbound at Manchester, an accident there, and you're backed up to Turning Basin Drive. I'm Christina Cruz in the 24-hour traffic center.
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0: Brian McTaggart is going to join us in about 8 minutes from now. We have I Just Don't Get It at 11:30. One of mine is about something that is becoming quite a phenomenon in the fantasy football world, Jonathan. Are you a fantasy football guy?
1: Nah, I never really got into it.
0: You know, I was a fraud a couple of years ago. I told Ross I was going to quit doing it. But then I got back in it, and I finished second last year. I am always the damn bridesmaid. I mean, I win money, but I don't win. I want the whole kit and caboodle, as the kids would say.
1: Y'all need to put a bigger pot. Y'all, you know.
0: We don't play for money, Jonathan. That would be illegal.
1: See, that's
0: we play for charitable purposes.
1: If I'm ever going to join fantasy, it's got to be I'm dropping 500 and we're...
0: All right, we're not going to talk about money you're spending on fantasy football, Jonathan. Wink, wink.
1: If I was going to do it, though.
0: I don't even do fantasy,
1: but if I was, you know.
0: So there is a trend in fantasy football that I want to discuss with all of y'all during I Just Don't Get It at 11:30. And then there is also a non-sports related I Just Don't Get It. And it happened on the drive. Let me see. I texted it to myself. Do you ever text yourself? Like when I was telling Siri what I wanted to do and here it is.
1: You text yourself?
0: What? I did. I text myself. I was thinking about this morning. So I got two I Just Don't Get It. And if you have something in your life you just don't get, Jonathan and I are going to try to help you here on Sports Talk 790. 713-21. What's that?
1: I'll try to help you. I don't know if texting yourself is kind of.
0: No, it's like an auto memo thing. You know, you can voice memo yourself.
1: Right.
0: You don't text yourself. I mean, I don't text myself and say, hey, Matt, have a good day or have a good show or you look great today as usual. I don't do that.
1: I wouldn't put past you, though. I mean, but...
0: You know. Oh, you're saying I would send myself... It's like, man, you are a glorious-looking hunk?
1: Like, daily affirmations. Yeah, you might do that in the morning, you know. I don't know. To eat
0: some. It's not a terrible idea, actually, when you think about it. Let's go to Brian in Pearland. Brian, a man who knows stadium etiquette better than anybody I know. Hi, Brian.
32: Well, I mean, I tried to anyway, MT, but, I mean... What I don't get is how Gil is an idiot, but that's for 11:30.
0: Yes.
32: But I say that lovingly. Like
0: of
32: Gil
0: course. We love
32: cousin,
0: Gil. We love Gil like a third cousin we haven't seen in 20 years. Exactly.
32: Exactly. But baseball is just such a unique sport. It's the only sport where fans really can have an impact or an impact on an actual live play. You're not going to see it in football. You're not going to see it maybe courtside. Somebody does something where they try to trip a player or a player's kind of running along the sideline and a fan stretches the legs out and trips them. But it's so rare that something like that would happen. And normally there's enough room and you're not going to see it in hockey at all unless somebody throws something on the ice, but then that could be anything else. So baseball requires just a little bit more level of sophistication, especially if you're going to sit there. Baseball fans are just different. You know, you have the type of baseball fans who keep a scorebook throughout the game and want to be kind of really involved in everything that's going on and enjoy that type of thing. And I'm one of those fans that when I go, in a lot of cases, I'll try and if there's a scorecard available, I just grew up around the game and I enjoy just kind of keeping that. And do a lot of times do I keep those scorecards at the end of the day? No, but it keeps me engaged in what's happening in the game. But if you're going to buy seats anywhere along the foul lines, especially behind the wall, anywhere where you could interfere with the field of play, you have to know what is going on. Situational awareness, everything else. I mean, you don't want to impede the game by putting up a net there, but if you're going to have some fans like that who are going to reach over the field of play, you have to be banned or kicked out of the game. And that's exactly what they should have done if the other fans don't take it upon themselves, especially if that would have been an Astros ball that he affected. That guy really would have received the, you know, business end of it, I hope. But yeah, you had a caller mention 3 or 4 calls ago. If it goes into the stands and the players reaching in on a foul ball, hey, that is as much your right as it is the players at that point. I mean, you would hope you would still, a knowledgeable fan would say, look, I'm not going to be the story that the reason that I'm on national TV is because I interfered with this player. I became Steve Bartman. But in Bartman's defense, if you can defend him at all, apparently he was listening to it on the radio. It was a delay, and so he wasn't fully paying attention, but I still don't give him credit for that. But because of the delay, whatever. But if Alou is running at you and you see that, you have to know, get out of the way. But, yeah, I'm hoping the news at noon is that we're back to the Matt Thomas show. I hope it's not at Ross's expense, the fact that he got mauled by a bear.
0: Yeah.
32: But I saw he just posted something on X, so I'm assuming he's alive.
0: He is alive.
32: So I'm glad.
0: Yeah.
32: Okay, I'm glad he's alive. Or the fact that Jonathan is going to be the new third member of the show and that he's getting a massive pay raise.
0: No, let's not get crazy. No.
32: Matt Thomas show with Jonathan and
0: Ross. No. We lay people off here. Thank you for the phone call. We don't actually bump people up. Jonathan ran it right. You're not getting any more money today, are you, Jonathan?
1: Don't put me in this.
0: Yeah, we'll have a little announcement in an hour. I'm not trying to oversell it. I just want to be like a regular human being. I don't want to be like, stand by, big announcement coming up. You won't.
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4: 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And another Valks postseason run isn't the only thing W fans in San Francisco have to cheer about. The league announced that the 2027 All-Star Game is headed to the Bay Area. 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
2: Ross is alive. He has not been mauled by a bear or a rhino or a hippo. Living his best life in the Pacific Northwest, which means two legendary Houston Cougars. We'll get to spend 10 minutes with each other right now. The one and only Brian McTaggart, MLB.com. Tags, how the hell are you?
3: Doing good, Matt. How are you?
2: I got no complaints. Local 9 Great. Have 8 hits in the last 2 games. 8! Where has the Houston Astros offense, I was going to say, where has it been? But, man, it's so schizophrenic these days, is it not?
3: Yeah, I mean, I think when Pena and Alvarez aren't hitting, it really brings out the warts in the rest of the offense. Not that they don't have guys who can get hot. I mean, Cam Smith has swung it pretty well recently. Altuve's swinging it better. But those two guys are what makes the offense go at the top of the order. I mean, Pena's in a 6-for-56 slump. Alvarez, last 10 games, 7-for-36. He's now in weeks for 3 or 4. So he definitely has seen before. And then puts onus on some other guy to get it done. It's just not happening. I mean, Chris had the walk out of his. And so that's really where the last 10 games, I looked it up last night, they're averaging 3 runs a game. And that's kind of skewed because 10 innings, 5 runs.
2: Here's what we're going to do. We're going to try to reestablish a connection with Brian McTaggart because that is not a good signal there. And hopefully it's not our fault. Because, Jonathan, if it's our fault, I'm not going to be pleased. We're going to try to reestablish with him. Let's do this. Let's tell you that the Astros are playing the Angels tonight. We'll have the on-deck show beginning at 6 o'clock. First pitch at 7 and 10. Texans play the Raiders. We'll give you a little update of what Aaron Wilson had to say about the Texans coming up in the next segment of the show. And then we've got a Just Don't Get It 11:30. And then we have a little announcement about something about us coming up at 12 o'clock today. So please stay tuned to that. If you want to join us, you may do so at 713-212-5790. As you did, a lot of you in the first hour, talking about the man out there in left field that put his hands over the yellow line that allowed a little batter interference. All right, let's try this again. Let's see. Brian, do you sound crystal clear now, hopefully?
4: Yeah, I was just talking away. I didn't know you couldn't hear me.
2: Yeah, you sound great now. All right, so let's whatever you just said, I want you to dumb it down to about 30 seconds. Go.
4: It's the top of the order. Pena and Alvarez, when they're not going, it's just really tough sledding for the offense. Pena's in a 6-for-56 slump. Alvarez, 7-for-36 last 10 games. You know, Walker hit the walk-off Friday and hasn't had a hit since. So when those two guys aren't getting on and doing damage, this is what you get, an offense that's really struggling to score runs.
2: Do you sense frustration? Look, you'd be frustrated, generally speaking, if you were the manager filling out the lineup card. But do you sense it

0: in the order with Peña Alvarez and Paredes, and then it's just a drop-off. Ideally, you have Christian Walker hitting there and driving in runs like he did in the first half. That's not happening, but sure, he's got to be frustrated. And they go out and get Dalton Varsho, and you know what, he's like 6-for-47 as an Astro and just not getting it done. So, I mean, he can only roll out there the guys he's been given, and he's trying to patch it together the best he can every night.
1: It's been a few weeks since the trade deadline took place, and obviously Dalton Varsho was the only member that was the changeover. Any sense, not that you want to necessarily speak for 26 guys in the clubhouse, but any sense of we should have done more, could have done more, understand the situation we're in, any feel about how the players thought about how things went down before the August deadline?
0: Not really for players. I mean, I haven't heard any players come forth and, you know, any chatter about we should have done more. I mean, players do say that from time to time, but when they come out and say something like that, it's almost an indictment on the team they have now. And that, hey, we're not good enough to win it now. We needed some help. But I do know that in the dugout, in the, you know, the coach's office, there was definitely frustration when they didn't get a bat, another bat, they, especially when they didn't get another arm. And some other teams went out there and made some trades. You know, I think there was real disappointment there just with, boy, we could have done more. And we, you know, we had a couple deals on the table that didn't work out. The price for pitching was very high. We know that. But we saw some guys move like Foster Griffin. Didn't take a king's ransom to get him. And, boy, he would look great in an Astros uniform. Hard to say because we're not in the negotiations. We don't know what the Nationals wanted or what the Astros would have offered. But it certainly feels like they fell short at the trade deadline, and I think if you gave the players truth serum, that they would probably agree with that.
1: Let me ask you about Ethan Pecco yesterday. Pitch count high, not surprising for a first-time start. Did not give you four, which meant the bullpen was absolutely fantastic yesterday. Any sense right now whether or not this was a one-off or he's got a chance to at least get one more opportunity to stake his claim in the starting rotation?
0: I think he's got a chance to stay. I mean, they're about to start a stretch when they get to New York, 13 games in a row. I certainly suspect they'll try to go to a six-man rotation. I don't know who those bottom two guys are going to be, but, you know, it looks like there were some nerves early on. He was spraying some balls. You know, the fastball command wasn't there early. At one point, he had thrown 40 pitches, 20 balls, 20 strikes. Settled in a little bit, but, yeah, the pitch count got up really high. But when he's in the zone, he got a lot of swings and misses. So I think there was something there that he deserves another shot and see what you got. They really don't have many options. I mean, it's clear that Imai is completely out of their plans, it seems. I mean, he's pitched twice this month, and that's been in relief. So, you know, Javier, he's going to keep starting just because you have a few other options. So bottom line is they don't have many other options. So, yeah, I mean, I think Pecco will get another start, and I think he showed some signs that, you know, maybe he's got some stuff that can get big league hitters out.
1: Now, I know you'll be at the ballpark later this afternoon. Anything more than what you've heard except for the x-rays on Jeremy Peña were negative, correct?
0: Negative. I did see Jeremy. We didn't get to talk to him after the game. I did see him walking out. He was didn't have any brace or anything on the – it hit him right on the knuckles. So, you know, the fact that x-rays were negative, I think, you know, maybe he takes a day or two off. But – they cannot afford to lose this guy again. I mean, when he's in the lineup, they're 43-33. And when he's not in the lineup, they're 21-30. I mean, that shows you the value of Jeremy Peña. That's a really drastic difference. So even though he's not swinging it well right now, he's still a guy that can turn it around at the drop of a hat. You want him at the top of the lineup. So it wouldn't surprise me if he doesn't play today. But, yeah, they definitely need to get him back there and get him going more than anything else because he hasn't hit for about 3 weeks.
1: Few more minutes here with Brian McTaggart of MLB.com on the Astros beat. I thought last night was a true indication of maybe what the Astros are in a nutshell. Why are they a game above 500? Well, offense is not doing much, but that bullpen last night ate up some serious innings. We're talking about a combined two hits between five Houston relievers.
0: Great. Just great work out of the bullpen. I mean, every guy they ran out there, Sousa is pitching a lot better. You know, Okert's been Okert. Abreu back to being Abreu. And then Hader's been phenomenal at the end. I was crunching some numbers today. You remember how bad the bullpen was in April, and that was because the starters weren't going deep. But in April, they had a 6.63 ERA, and since then, since May 1st, the bullpen is a 2.93 ERA. I mean, that's a really good number over a long time.

0: So that has been the one unit I think that is reason they're in first place. You know, in addition to being in a poor division, is just their bullpen has been so good at picking up these starters when they go four or five innings. I mean, is this sustainable here over the last 5 weeks? I guess we'll find out. But you get to the playoffs and you have a bullpen pitching like this, gets a little bit interesting because you know, a guy like AJ Blueball, who's pitched more innings than any other leader, that's a guy that could be a huge weapon in the playoffs, going two innings, two and a third. So if the bullpen can keep it up and they can just get the two guys going and get the top of the order, find some consistent starting pitching, that's a pretty big checklist. But, you know, they can close this thing out. And frankly, you know, the Rangers or Mariners don't look like they want to win this division either. Yeah. So,
1: you know, part of the reason I think you stay away from a bullpen game is because the starters, the other guys on those other nights, are not going deep. So you would think, man, you could put this together for seven or eight innings. Maybe you win a September game during that stretch of 13 in a row. But you can't do a bullpen game when that bullpen is being used as much as it has been. And I know that Joe has tried to give them some relief, and that's why you see guys like Uliola go up and down and whatnot. But they're just not getting a stretch of 2 or 3 days where they're not having to use a bunch of arms.
0: Yeah, and every game seems tight, so you're bringing in your leverage guys, it seems like, almost every night. I mean, they haven't really had a blowout since, you know, I don't know when. So it's, you know, every guy's got to be ready every night. The best thing they could do is go out there and get a couple of blowouts this weekend and, you know, rest some of these bullpen arms, let Emi come in and eat up some innings and see what he's got. But, you know, every game it's like 2-2, 3-2, and it's just, you know, they're scratching and clawing for runs, and you're deploying every one of your high leverage relievers, and they're doing a great job. But, you know, you can't do that night after night. And like you said, if you're in a stretch here where you go to six man rotation, and you're like, wow, we only have five starters, let's do a bullpen game, and you blow them, and, you know, the next game the starter goes three innings, and, you know, you're in a little bit of trouble. So, tough spot pitching wise, but they've been navigating this pretty much all year. I mean, it's been like this from the jump when guys were getting hurt. So they just got to navigate it another 5 weeks and get to the finish line.
1: My last question is something that I think you can change your opinion on a week-to-week basis, but I'll ask it for you right now. Getting your crystal ball out, are we looking at these three teams doing what they're doing for the next 5 to 6 weeks, or at some point, and I feel like I've been asking for somebody to do this in this division for basically 2 months, is there any one of these three teams that can really try to pull away, or do you think we're going to be right down to the last couple of days with a team scratching to get to, say, 83 or 84 wins to be just good enough to win the division?
0: I don't have any reason to believe we're not just going to see this, you know, down the stretch, trying to get to 83, 84 wins. I will say that, you know, the Mariners have a really tough schedule right now. September, their schedule is pretty easy. So I think if you're looking at one team that, again, I mean, I keep waiting for the Mariners to get their stuff together, and they just don't. But if they can, with the easy schedule they have, they could be the team that, even though they're, I think, 7 games under .500, could still make a run at this a little bit just because their schedule's so easy. But, yeah, I see this being just a pillow fight to the end. And, you know, if you get to 85 wins, you're probably going to win the division by 2 or 3 games.
1: We'll leave it at that. Tex, thanks for the time. Looking forward to reading your work today at the ballpark. And we'll hear you on Astros on Deck tomorrow night leading into that series against the A's. Thanks for the visit, as always.
0: All right, appreciate it. Thanks.
1: You got it. Brian McTaggart with us here on Sports Talk 790. I just don't get it. It's coming up in 15 minutes. A little bit on the Texans when we come back, because they're playing a game tonight against the Raiders. And coming up in an hour or so, we'll visit with JT the Brick, part of the Raiders broadcast team, and a longtime sports radio OG. We'll talk to him about what it's like covering the Raiders and what it's like with Tom Brady and his influence. Just don't get it. 15 minutes here on Sports Talk 790.
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9: Seeing some super slowdowns way up north. I-45 southbound at the Hardy Toll Road. An accident there is blocking a couple left lanes. Traffic is backed up now to Woodlands Parkway. There's also lots of rubbernecking delays on the northbound side of the freeway. Over to the east side, Highway 146 southbound at the Fred Hartman Bridge. It's road work, and you're backed up all the way to Maine. I'm Christina Cruz in the 24-hour traffic center.
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4: I just don't get it. Coming up in 10 minutes, the news at noon. We'll run through the highlights of the Astros' victory over the Angels yesterday and an announcement of something involving this radio show. 12:30, we will have JT the Brick from Las Vegas. Actually, he's here in town covering the Texans and Raiders. We'll talk to him about what it's like to cover the Raiders. And we have Believe It or Not today at 1:50. I'm trying to think, should I do a Las Vegas theme, Believe It or Not? I'm trying to think about that. But we only need one correct answer today because we've got some nice prizes to give away. Some concert tickets for tomorrow night and for, who else are we giving for? I always think, I'm mixing up what 70s rock bands we give away prizes for here. Today we're giving away tickets to see Santana and the Doobie Brothers, which I'll be at tomorrow night. Leonard Skinner and Foreigner, August 27th. So those are the prizes on today's edition of Believe It or Not. All right. Aaron Wilson, Texans reporter for the station and for Channel 2, says that C.J. Stroud will play a few series tonight along with the first-team offensive line, which will include guard center slash Keelan Rutledge. Woody Mark's also going to get some time as well. They're saying between 20 and 25 plays. Texans defensive starters expected to be rested. Offensive line evaluation continues as team searches for its top five guys heading into the Bills season opener. It's funny. I don't hear about Tank Dell. Jonathan, this is the daily affirmation. Daily update with you. Do you want to just surrender? Take the hash brown loss and let's move on?
5: Matt, you have to remember this bet is for the entire season.
4: I know.
5: I need you to be kind of worried.
4: Can I be serious for a second? I mean, I'm very rarely ever serious. I want Tank Dell to play. Do you know how hard it is for him to have missed as much time as he has? And for his NFL career to be unfortunately, while there were flashes, to be discussed with two serious injuries? I mean, under the category of life's not fair, that would be probably among the list, right?
5: But the most fair part about his situation is he's in the city with the best doctors in the entire world.
4: That is true.
5: Best PTs at an
4: no
5: NFL
4: question.
5: Camp. So, I mean, if there's an odd for it, it's going to be this scenario. I don't know. I think he's got one more time. You know, maybe if he could end another time, okay. But if Alex Smith can go back on the field at the way he did his leg, I don't see why he can't do it.
4: The only thing I want to say is that it's not a foregone conclusion. I mean, I know the Texans fans are willing him, especially with the fact that Jalen Higgins is done for the year. And that hurts. That's no breaking news. So you're trying to find some silver lining. Oh, we got this. The reality is that Nick Cassero is going to go find somebody else. I mean, we've run through the list of who's in that wide receiver group. It's not deep. It doesn't have a lot of experience. Now, if there's anybody, frankly, they can take advantage of what is obviously a bad situation, it's probably Xavier Hutchinson.
5: That's true. That's a very good
4: point. If there's anybody that is going to, if you're going to really have a player in that receiver room that is going to take the next step, it's got to be him. Because, honestly, Justin Watson is just a guy. Jared Wayne, again, nobody really had him on the radar screen. Lewis Bond was a sixth-round pick in 2000 of this past draft. Trevion Saunders, I think, was not even a draft pick. Jalen Noel has had his own injury issues since he's been joining the NFL in the last year or so.
5: I think it really just depends on what D'Amico wants out of his receiver and his offense. Because obviously they had a plan, and that plan just got scratched away.
4: Yeah.
5: So what?
4: Now you do keep money. Yeah, you do keep money aside for rainy days like this.
5: Right.
4: And you know how much Nicky C loves his draft picks. Not only necessarily to draft him, but also to trade him down the road for other draft picks. And I guess what's in the Texans' offices today is there anybody on the streets that could clearly come in here and be better than what's already here? Now, the question I have is, do they say, look, the second biggest threat to the Texans' offense last year from receiving was not Higgins, one Noel. It was Dalton Schultz.
5: Yeah.
4: Do they go, you know what? We have a better ground game. We have a better running back, we think. We'll go control. I mean, look, no one I don't think is ever going to say Texans and explosive offense in the same sentence, at least for this year. And I do believe what happened here is that a lot of us got caught up in the hype of, man, Higgins is having this great camp. But there are a lot of guys that have great camps. Now, I'm not saying that Higgins could not have come up here and made the leap in the second season. Matter of fact, I think we talked about that before even training camp started. I said, you're going to see lots of tweets about Jaden Higgins being this amazing, take a massive ramp up and become a guy. And he was doing that. And I think people were excited. But there's a difference in doing it in a preseason game or in training camp than there would be doing it on a Sunday during the NFL season. Unfortunately, we'll never know the answer to that. What we do know is this. Hutchinson has been a fourth or fifth target. Justin Watson has been just a guy. Tank Dell, when he was on the field and playing, catch the ball, ran the ball, did a lot of fun things. Really built a strong relationship both on and off the field with his quarterback. But the realistic thought is the number two target for this team was Dalton Schultz. And maybe the Texans offense was trying to diversify a little bit. You got Moreau, you got Klein now. Maybe you're a little deeper at the tight end position today than you were. You still got Cade Stover bumping around here. Brevin Jordan, apparently. You got a lot, man, you got a lot of tight ends. Jesus.
5: I mean, yeah, maybe get, let me clear that tight
4: end. Yeah, that tight end. You know, usually the tight end room is in the broom closet. Man, they had to go like to a conference center for this. I just named five tight ends. We used to always tease many, many years ago, Jonathan, but where the Texans drafted a tight end. This is during the Gary Kubiak era. And man, we are tight end obsessed. But maybe in this offense, that's exactly what's needed. Because Dalton Schultz had a really, I mean, Dalton Schultz got a new contract based off what he did last year. And the year before, I mean, he had a kind of a subpar first year as a Texan, but he's been a pretty reliable guy in the last couple of years, provided he stays healthy. But you can say that with anybody.
5: I just still think the Texans don't need to.
4: Don't be so reactionary?
5: Yes, because okay. They're still in a very good spot regardless of this really big, bad injury. I just think it's take more time to figure out what they want to do because I don't think it needs to be right now.
4: The reality is, though, I think there was so much hype about Higgins that everybody's just kind of in a, how do I go with an analogy on this?
5: Don't think about it. You do better. Your best work is when you just go for it.
4: Yeah, see, I'm too late, so I'm thinking about it. Now, I was going to go with a star of a play who's awesome in rehearsals, but against laryngitis before the start of the play.
5: Laryngitis is what you, okay, all right.
4: Or illness. So now the understudy's in charge, back on the stage. Okay, you know what, that was terrible.
5: Yeah.
4: No, it wasn't terrible. It wasn't my worst. No,
5: it was close to the worst, though.
4: That's fair. Folks, I've got to be better. I'm trying. You know why I use analogies? Because you do want to change up the verbiage of your show. We're on 4 hours a day, 20 hours a week. You can't say the same thing over and over and over again.
5: It paints a good picture, too, in the hood.
4: All right, I'm going to try this again. Jaden Higgins was the star of rehearsals in a big Broadway musical. And he's sick and can't be on the stage anymore. So now you're going to the understudy. I don't think it's terrible.
5: But, you know, I'm taking points off because it was your second
4: yeah,
5: try.
4: Yeah, I thought about it more. Okay, I get it.
5: See?
4: I'm going to go with it.
5: Yeah, that's fine. That's
4: I'm
5: fine.
4: Staying with it. It's not great, but it's better than what you were trying to say. Ladies and gentlemen, There are things in your life, in my life, that you just don't get. I have two of them for you. One is sports related and one is not. 713-212-5790. 713-212-5790. If you do not get something, I don't get Gil from earlier today. If you, well, you know what we ought to do? We ought to play Gil's call like at 1 o'clock. You want to do that? Let's go back and pull Gil's call.
5: Okay, we can do that.
4: Because I, you 10 o'clockers didn't get to hear that. That was, or you did get to hear it, I should say. You 11 o'clockers didn't. Gil called the show, and I was trying to, he was trying to justify the you-know-what out there in left field that put his hands over the yellow line. That was awful. I Just Don't Get It is up next. 713-212-5790. 713-212-5790. What don't you get? We'll have it for you next here on Sports Talk 70. 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

0: Why are we shooting somebody, Charlie? What's going on with you back there? What the hell was that?
1: Computer malfunction.
0: What are you? Are you trying to get a hold of Joe Mixon on the line or something, or what? What was that all about? Yikes. It's crazy. 713-212-5790. 713-212-5790. All right. I got two. I just don't get it this week. So I'll do one. Jonathan, you do one. I'll do my other one. And we got Jamal and Steve want to talk to us. If you have anything that you do not get in life, we're going to try to help you. Here's my first sort of sports one. So we've got Dr. Roto is going to make an appearance with us on the show next week.
2: Woo!
0: Get our fantasy football fix on. We got drafts coming up and whatnot. Can I tell you something I don't get? I don't get why people in fantasy football leagues create contest for whoever finishes last to do some sort of stupid stunt.
1: You don't get it, really?
0: Yeah, like you got to go on the side of the road wearing only a diaper saying, I lost my fantasy football league. Or you have to, eat 73 burritos or something. Or it's just, it's too strong to say hazing, but it's a little bit of a haze. You're trying to embarrass a person. You know, like wearing all pink one day to the office. The loss of in a fantasy football league and being last place is embarrassing enough as it is, because it basically means you don't know jack squat about football. I'm going to say I don't get it. Trying to create contests for the broskies in your fantasy football league who finished last to do something embarrassing. I say I don't get it.
1: Well, it's like, especially because how you guys don't play for money, some people probably don't do the same, but like, what better ways to keep it more
0: competitive? That is right. We do not play for money. You're absolutely right, Jonathan Allen. Thank you very much for backing me up on that.
1: And so when you use, like, you know, it just makes it better incentive. You know, like, okay, we don't do this money, but if you lose, you got to try to win. If you lose, you got to, you know, go to a Waffle House and eat three All-Star meals in 2 hours or something.
0: Oh, I would do that for free. I'd do it if I won the league. Love me some Waffle House.
1: Three All-Star meals in 2 hours? You got that?
0: Oof.
1: I know you used to be a big boy, but that's...
0: I know.
1: That's,
0: I used to be a real big boy. Ooh, that'd be a defibrillator time, though. You wouldn't... No, you know what? How about this? Why don't you go eat three All-Star meals and you have a heart attack? Does that make everybody feel happy-go-lucky about that? No.
1: That's just extreme, no? I mean...
0: No, but people would do that. Don't people, like, have to go eat a certain number of food in a certain number of hours? Like, you have to go knock back 13 Rutabagas or something like that? I mean, I'm just going to say I don't get it.
1: I mean, it's the same...
0: I'm not a big hazer.
1: It's the same thing. It's the same thing as you wanting to win a bet. You're like, you know, you...
0: Yeah, but I don't force you to eat large amounts of food. I want you to pay for it.
1: See? So, like, you know, just...
0: All right, I'm just saying I just don't get it. Thankfully, in our league, where we don't play for any money, we just play for the spirit and the fun and enjoyment of it. And maybe I'm a minority. There are people that will have get-togethers with their buddies to figure out what the punishment's going to be. Punishment is you suck, and you have to pay up, like everybody else does. Now, I will say this. I believe there's a league, and I won't mention which one it is. Rhymes with Bimart, that if you're the low point total every week, you got to pay up a little extra bonus money for paying the worst team worst points. I like that. But I don't need you going to your pool at your apartment complex and wearing nothing but a thong and having goggles on and saying, hey, I'm painting I'm a fantasy football loser across my chest. Unless you get you women, but I don't know if that gets you women. Probably gets you embarrassed. Jonathan, what don't you get?
1: All right, mine really isn't sports, but I was just thinking about this other day, and it's a couple things. Every couple's different. I don't understand the couples that like to sit side by side at a restaurant.
0: Oh, really?
1: So, and look,
0: I don't know if I... You should be saying this publicly. I feel like you and your girl... I've only met your lady one time.
1: Yeah.
0: I feel like you guys are side by side people.
1: So she is. See, this is...
0: I knew it.
1: So that's the thing. So it's like, I think it's more intimate if you're, you know, having a date, like you see the movie right in front of each other, you know, talking, see each other's face. And then, you know, the other people that want to sit side by side and, you know, like, oh, I want to be close. We want to see the same angle.
0: I don't get the side by side dinner, huh?
1: I don't get it. It's not as romantic. It's not as much. I don't know. It just doesn't feel right.
0: I'm gonna join you in that.
1: Okay, good. All right.
0: I mean, I'm not gonna crush it, but I don't do it.
1: See, I don't want to crush it. But I just don't get it. It's not my. And I want my space. You know.
0: Do you sit next to her, right next to her at the movie, or do you separate yourself by a seat?
1: No, we sit right by.
0: Me too. Me too.
1: So I feel like that's too. Unless your woman's a yapper or something in the movies.
0: And you can tell her to shut her bum ass up.
1: Yeah, you know. But nah, I like to be.
0: Yeah, close. I'm gonna go with you then. I don't. Some people are uber romantic that way, and then the side by side is where it's at. I don't need to do that. I don't. But again, I'm not going to kill it. But I don't get it. All right, last thing for me. Then we go to the phones.
1: Okay.
0: And I don't even know if there's evidence of this, but this morning, you know, I always turn the Today Show on to, you know, because look, ESPN in the morning is obnoxious. I just don't like constant Jets, Lakers, and Cowboys talk over and over and over again.
1: That's really what it is, too.
0: And Mike Greenberg, I just don't like him. I've never thought, man, I want to see what Mike Greenberg has to say or all the people. But it's basically Jets, Cowboys, and Lakers. Maybe a little bit of Knicks now. So I put the Today Show on. They did a 20-minute segment about Prince Harry moving back to the UK. And I don't even know if there's proof of this, but are we really into the royal family here in the United States? Because I could absolutely care less about the royal family. And every time I put the Today Show on, which is normally 4 to 5 days a week, and there's at least one 10-minute story about the royal family every single week. Now, I understand why the people in Britain are obsessed about it. But why does anybody in Des Moines, Iowa care about the royal family? Or for that matter, Houston, Texas.
1: You don't think some wife in a horrible marriage isn't, like, you know, vicariously living through the princesses and all that stuff in the royal family?
0: I would have to say no to that. No. How much do you know and care about the royal family?
1: Enough to know that Harry is no longer a part of the royal family.
0: Well,
1: yeah, and
0: Queen and Meghan, you know about Meghan and everything. Okay,
1: yeah, a little bit. You know, I don't know. I can.
0: I'll make a nice blanket statement. The American perceived infatuation over the royal family, I just don't get it.
1: You know, I have to agree with you because I just know it's big. I can just tell you that.
0: All right. You got anything else? Or are you done?
1: That's all I got. I came today. I was like, I just don't understand this.
0: That's why I texted myself. I said, I got to talk about this royal family infatuation because maybe it's contrived. Maybe we aren't interested in it, but maybe the networks think, because you know, the media will put things out there thinking that we like it.
1: Well, and it's like, it's the royal family. It's so famous. You're going to get viewership regardless. Throw that story in for each story.
0: Okay, let's talk about the royal family. When it was on this morning, I fast forwarded through it. I was like, it doesn't. Now, remember, today's show is not going to be typically for me. It's mostly for, you know, mom's getting ready for, dad's getting ready for work and getting out of there. But I don't get the royal family. I just don't. All right. Jamal and Steve, we'll get to you coming back out of this break. If you would like to join us and tell us something in your life you just don't get. And I got to ask you, do you do fantasy football bro penalties? What do we call this? Shaming? It'd be bro shaming is what it is. By the way, Grover on Twitter did bring up a good point on it. He said punishments can prevent a player from quitting mid-year. I will say this.
1: That's actually a really good point.
0: I will say this. Thankfully, knock on wood, we don't have players in our league that quit mid-year. They may want to, but they don't. Because we kind of basically shame each other. Like, hey, man, don't forget to put your lineup in. We're very much out there to do that. So I will thankfully say that in this league that I'm in here at the office, we don't spend much time, you know, chiding each other about don't forget to put your lineup in. 713-212-5790. 713-212-5790. 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
7: Seeing some super slowdowns way up north, I-45 southbound at the Hardy Toll Road. An accident there is blocking a couple left lanes. Traffic is backed up now to Woodlands Parkway. There's also lots of rubbernecking delays on the northbound side of the freeway. Over to the east side, Highway 146 southbound at the Fred Hartman Bridge. It's road work, and you're backed up all the way to Maine. I'm Christina Cruz in the 24-hour traffic center.
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0: What don't you get? 713-212-5790. 713-212-5790. Let's go to Jamal Midtown. Jamal, what don't you get, friend?
18: Hey, what's going on, man? I want the Texans to go to the Super Bowl, and I just don't get it why they don't understand that C.J. Stroud is used to running every play clean. He's not used to having to do impromptu things, and the league knows that by having the Texans caught on to that. Let's go, man. Take them to the Super Bowl.
0: What do you mean run clean? I'm curious what you're saying.
18: He's used to dropping back and just happen to make the great throws. You know what I mean? All CJ had to do coming up through the rankings was make great throws coming up.
0: Well, how do you explain the game against Pittsburgh and New England?
18: Sometimes you have a bad game, but they just got to keep the pocket clean. They need a strong offensive line for him. That's all they need.
0: That's all they need.
18: They got to build a fortress. Okay. A fortress around him, man.
0: You know what?
18: That's the only thing the Texans lacking.
0: Okay.
18: I don't know how to explain it, Mr. Thomas. Sorry.
0: No, that's all right. That's what they're trying to work on. That's why the offensive line is going to play a lot tonight. Thanks, Jamal, for the phone call. Unfortunately, Jamal, every quarterback wants a clean pocket, right? Every quarterback, all 32 teams want their offensive line to protect their quarterback. I don't think it, and Jamal, we appreciate the phone call, friend. I don't think it's as simple as you say it is. I think it's offensive line protection. It's not being in a lot of second and third and longs. It's also pocket presence. It's also the escapability. And it's also, you got to make the throws. And I don't think a lot of the problems that, I mean, some of the problems for sure, but not all of the problems that CJ had was because the pocket's collapsing. There was an accuracy issues, especially in the playoffs. And that's why I think there is hesitation about whether or not CJ is ever going to get that super big contract to be a part of this Houston Texans team long term. A lot of undecided votes right now, but one great season, even regardless of how the team finishes. Like, for instance, if the team goes, let's say, 13-4 or 12-5 this year, and they lose in, the divisional round or even the AFC championship game, but CJ's got 23 of 37 for 3 touchdowns, 249 yards, and is not instrumental in the reason why the team did not win, whether it was a late score by the other team or some special teams mistake, CJ's going to get paid. But you could not be in Texanville and watch what he did against the Steelers and against the Patriots and say, you know what, we got to make sure we sit in a room this year, lock the door, and get him signed long term. So whoever's fault it is, it needs to be fixed, because this defense is ready to win a Super Bowl. This defense is Super Bowl good enough. The offense, to be determined. All right. 11:54 on Sports Talk 790. Is this Raider Steve calling on line one? Sure, Raider Steve does not call very often except when the Raiders and the Texans are playing. Steve, good morning. What's going on?
19: Good morning. Hey, I want to do a quick shout out to two of your very loyal listeners who have been listening to you for a long time. One is my sister, Teresa. She turned over the dial and she gives you high praise like I do. And
0: thank
19: also
0: you.
19: Manager Jeff over there at Molly's Pub in the front of Kingwood. They've been open for 35 years.
0: They have been. My son has been there way too many times, I think. That's funny, Steve.
19: I have too. I walk in, they say, Raiders.
0: Raider. Anyway. You are in the Raider gear when you go to that. Is that the official Raider bar of Kingwood?
19: It is. It has been for a long time. I have my car flag flying up over the bar, and everybody's welcome. We don't care if you're a Steeler fan, Cowboy fan, Texan fan. It's all. We can't wait till the first day the season. But Matt, I don't understand. I can't get why, with all the rich tradition and the history of the Raiders, why you're not a Raider fan. How could you not be, my friend?
0: Me? Are you kidding?
19: Well, I know you don't like Al Davis, but Al's been gone for a while.
0: No. I'm completely. Why would no? I mean, Raiders. I don't care about the Raiders. That's why I can't be a fan. I have absolutely no opinion about the Raiders, except that I don't know if crime is down less since leaving Oakland. That's probably an accurate statement, correct?
19: It is. And also, you don't have to deal with the two types of smoke in Oakland. It was the pot smoke and the barbecue smoke. That's the only smoke you smelled out there.
0: Mm-hmm. That's right.
19: So we love Vegas and everything. And you know what? With John Spytek, I think he's even better general manager than Al Davis. And I love Tom Brady being with the team. And we need three or four more drafts and everything to rebuild our team and up to catch Kansas City. But Kansas City's on the way down, and we're a promising team, but we can't compete against the Texans tonight. We're going for the tailgate, man.
0: Got to go for the tailgate.
19: Join us in the blue light if you're going.
0: No, I'm gonna be eating the Big City Wings, which is not too far from Molly's. Thanks, Steve, for the phone call. Good to hear your voice. Steve's been calling me, Jonathan, for a very long time. He might be literally the only Raider fan in this town.
1: Really?
0: I mean, do you ever run around seeing Raider fans in the city?
1: I don't think I ever have.
0: They're an interesting group.
1: Good choice of words.
0: Yeah, I was trying to be politically correct. I just don't get it for this. I don't get why there'd be more. No, I totally get why there'd only be one Raider fan. That's Raider Steve. That's it. One of the first games I ever covered on the road. This is dating me back a little bit, Jonathan. I covered the Oilers against the Los Angeles Raiders at the Coliseum.
1: Woo!
0: Exactly. That's how old I am. And I don't know if you know this, but how do I put this politely? The Coliseum is not in a good part of Los Angeles.
1: No, I've been to the Coliseum.
0: So the game starts at like 1:30. Or 1 o'clock, and the Oilers are getting their ass beat, and I'm going to catch a red eye flight out of LAX, come back to Houston after covering the Oilers game. And Ed Fowler, Ed's a former columnist for the Houston Chronicle, and now he's a prison priest. But Ed was a crotchety old guy by nature, but now he's obviously a man that does a lot of the Lord's work. He goes, Matt, can I get a ride with you to the airport? I don't trust this stadium. I don't trust this area of town. Can I get around? I said, sure, Ed. So we're sitting there thinking about how we're mapping out a plan, and it's like second quarter, and I think the Raiders are kicking the Oilers' ass. And the waft of marijuana smoke got in the press box. This has got to be like 1993. People were not nearly as, as liberal in bringing their pot into sports stadiums like they are now.
1: Right.
0: So young little Matt Thomas, well, I was young Big fat Matt Thomas, but that's neither here nor there. I was like, damn, I'm getting a contact high by covering Oilers football game, which kind of helped out because I think the Raiders kicked the Oilers' ass, if I remember correctly. That's my little story time about Raiders Oilers games.
1: And getting contact high at the Coliseum.
0: Contact high at the Coliseum. And wanting to make sure when it got the dark, get the hell out of there. Is that a rental car? You know how people are. Rental car, you can beat the hell out of those things. Me and Ed Fowler driving to the LAX. Racing out of there because it was a surly part of town after, say, about 5:30, 6 o'clock at night. Those of you that know L.A. know what I'm talking about. All right. Hey, let's recap the Astros win. We got a little bit of news to tell you about, too. 11:58, Sports Talk 790.
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20: Your News Radio 740 forecast, heat advisory today with highs of 99, clear tonight, low 79.
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first pitch. And Vasquez clubs it deep to left field, and that ball is gone! Into the back row of the Landry's Crawford boxes. Christian Vasquez goes deep for the seventh time this year to put the Astros up 1-0. That's lined down the left field line. That's a base hit. That'll bounce all the way to the wall. Alvarez around third. He'll score to tie the game. In the third base goes Paredes. It's an RBI double for Jose Altuve. His 16th double and 37th run driven in. 2-2.

0: 2. And Smith hits it in the air to center. This will get the run, and Trout to his left makes the catch. Paredes tags. He will score, and the Astros lead it 3-2. Cam Smith, the sack fly for his 47th run batted in. Second by Vasquez, and they got him. A horrible jump by Lowe. He kind of stopped and then kept going. At that point, he probably should have shut it down, but it's a strike him out, throw him out, double play to retire the side. Altuve with the tag at second. Siri lifts it in the air to center, fairly deep, going back on it. Varsho on the warning track. He's under it, makes the catch, and that is the ball game. The Houston Astros in their three-game skid as they defeat the Los Angeles Angels 3-2. Astros back over 500 and have a two-game lead in the AL West.
1: Feeling all right at 12:05. Your Astros have a two-game lead over the Texas Rangers. Still four better than the Seattle Mariners. There's your standing 7-9 update. All right, John, let's call Ross. He is somewhere in the Pacific Northwest. I have no idea if it's even going to go through. Just pot it up, see if he even shows up. Does the dial tone go through the air or no? We've never called Ross on a vacation before.

0: Mount Rainier, I did not see or get mauled by a mountain lion. Thank you for your concern.
1: Well, people are asking about it. That's the reason why we called you. No, that's not the reason why we called you.
0: Okay, thank you. Well, yeah, have they heard any reports of a mountain lion attack? It's fine.
1: That's right. All right, are you having a good time?
0: I'm having a great time.
1: Okay, well,
0: unplugging, getting rested and refreshed.
1: Well, you need to be because, and I will preface this by saying that in radio, and I've told this to Ross off air many a times, we've talked about this on the show many a times, you have to constantly evolve. If you're going to be in this business for any length of time, you have to evolve, correct?
2: Of course.
1: And we have evolved, you and me, for most of the last 16 years.
2: Yeah, I would say so. I think so. I weaseled my way into the co-host chair.
1: Yes, you have. Weasel would be the good term. Despite all those many times that you were late to the show way back in the day, and I covered your ass for that, and it's fine. I can live
2: not
1: with that.
2: Not true.
1: The reason why, Ross, we've called on him on vacation is because starting Monday, it went from the Matt Thomas show to the Matt Thomas show with Ross, because you weaseled your way in there. Starting Monday, it will be Matt and Ross in the morning.
2: What? The morning?
1: Starting Monday morning, your two favorite midday dorks are going to 6 a.m. Believe it.
2: Am I supposed to speak now? I don't know what to say.
1: No, I'm just letting everybody just let it percolate through their brains. Yeah, let it sink in. So, iHeartRadio is like, look, we are always trying to make you guys the best we can, and we just think at the end of the day that we want to do a little bit of shifting, change things up a little bit. And iHeart, our bosses came to us and said, hey, would you guys consider it? Ross is like, are you kidding me? Because I don't want to put words in your mouth, but you've always dreamt about working in a morning or a PM drive. The boys in the afternoon are holding their own with the Space City simulcast. So it just made a little more sense for us to make the switch. And so Ross, officially a 50-50 co-host on this show. Matt and Ross in the morning, Monday, 6 a.m. Your thoughts, please.
2: Yeah, extremely excited. Like you said, Matt, I mean, I got in this business from the bottom rung of the ladder at the promo team in 2008. It's been a dream of mine to be PM Drive. I'm very blessed. I want to thank you, of course, for letting me weasel my way from producer to co-host to now Matt and Ross in the mornings. You've been great, and you've been humble, and you're unfortunately, this is your own fault. You're the one who allowed me to speak on air, mm-hmm. and allow me to pursue my dreams. Mm-hmm. Now on Morning Drive in Houston, where I grew up, where you grew up, with the teams we love, in Morning Drive on Sports Talk 790. I could not be more excited and happy.
1: Absolutely. And you're going to be, as you've been the many, many years, a great partner. We look forward to that. Also, we need to give a shout out to our producer, Jonathan Allen, who has worked his ass off. Yes. To become a really fun, interesting part of our radio show. He puts up with my quirks. He defends me a lot of times, especially when it comes to Joe Mixon, even though I had to pay off on that bet last Friday. So, Jonathan, you are coming up with us. So we had a little meeting on Friday. We're all going to make sure we're going to call each other for the first couple of weeks to make sure that we all have our alarm set properly and that we're awake, because the key to this will be, obviously, when the show starts at 6, all three of us being here at 6 o'clock. So, few other things to get to. Number one, tomorrow will be the final time I ever wake the strippers up, because guess what? The following Friday, we're putting them to bed, Sports RV.
2: Good night, strippers. Good evening, strippers.
1: Yeah, good night.
2: What time are we doing that?
1: 8 o'clock on Friday mornings.
2: 8 o'clock. All right. Well, they're partying hard, huh?
1: I think so. Thursday nights.
2: Bumped a couple extra lines.
1: I know. All of our favorite things, like Shut Your Bum Ass Up. Ain't Nobody Got Time for That. I Just Don't Get It. Gut Feelings, To Tell the Truth. All that's coming to the show as well. The reality is this. We've always considered ourselves, and look, this will be the last time we're going to just fawn on ourselves. This midday show is

0: always felt kind of a morning-esque feel to it. We're not going to go breaking it down, X's and O's, cussing, discussing the Texan second defensive line. We talk
1: get
0: about
1: the jar, Jonathan. Get the jar. Right.
0: We're bringing the jar with us, too. We're bringing the jar back with us, too. We've always kept it very lighthearted, and that's what you kind of need in the morning is to be as lighthearted as possible. So, let me tell you, our buddy Dan Matthews is going to flip-flop with us. So Dan's going to go to the middays, and you and I go to the mornings. Now, on Rocket Nights, I could be a little sleep-deprived. Don't care. We're going to be fine about this. Now, I mean, you may be able to make fun of me more after a Rockets game because I'm sleeping about 4 or 5 hours of sleep. It is what it is, but we are very excited. We're looking forward to it. And a part of the show will be, obviously, call interaction, Twitter and whatnot, but we're going to keep it many, many of the same elements of our 10 to 2 show. We'll go to the 6 to 10 show. Just give you a little option to have you something, have some fun. And again, sports, it's not rocket science. You don't want to be bored. You just want to be entertained on your way to work, and we're hopefully going to do that for you for 4 hours every day between 6 and 10, starting on Monday right here on Sports Talk 790. Anything else you want to say before you go back on your vacation?
1: Yeah, I don't. I think you said it very well, Matt. And again, I will say thank you and excited to work with you. If I had any my choice of a 790 talent, I would choose you. So I'm excited. I'm happy for it. And also follow me on Instagram at SportsRV. Oh, I just posted a couple of pictures from my trip on my story at SportsRV on Instagram. You follow me back in the next hour, I'll follow you back.
0: No, you won't. You know why? Because he's going to turn his phone off. He's not going to follow you back. He's lying to you.
1: I'm back in civilization. Going whale watching today. Life is good.
0: Are you serious? Now, if the whale eats you, it can't.
1: All right.
0: It'll
1: you
0: be
1: can't
0: just
1: have me getting eaten by every single animal.
0: It'll be Matt in the morning. I mean, it'd be less to say.
1: Well, yeah. I'll call you from the whale.
0: Oh, inside the whale? Like screaming and yelling, yes. Get me out?
1: Yes. Jonah on a mobile, yes.
0: It was better than saying right. Moby Dick.
1: Bye.
0: Okay, goodbye. That's Ross calling us from somewhere in the Pacific Northwest. May he survive the whale watching excursion. So there you have it. That's it. Again, it's not earth shattering. I'm not going to be sitting there high fiving ourselves, fist bump. We're the best. We're just a great radio show. We think we're going to have a good time in the morning. So, and we'll do that starting Monday at 6 o'clock right here on Sports Talk 790. There you go. That's it. And Jonathan, tell your girl, can't stay up late at night.
2: No more. She already knows.
0: No more video games until 11:30, 12 o'clock.
2: Nah.
0: Just saying.
2: I'm horrible at the game now. I can't even play it.
0: Ooh.
2: I suck.
0: By the way, NBA 2K7 is coming out, 27, and I'll be giving some of those away on the air because my voice is still on there from my little contract I have with him. So I'll be tell you about more of that in the next week or so. All right, 12:15 on Sports Talk 790. JT the Brick on the Raiders in 15 minutes here on Sports Talk 790. 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
7: Couple of problems on the north side, the north loop eastbound at the East Tex Freeway. It's a stall there blocking a right lane, and you're slow now from 45. If you're coming inbound on 45, southbound at the Hardy Toll Road, good news there, that wreck cleared, traffic recovering now from Rayford Sawdust. Also on 146, this is where it's really slow southbound at the Fred Hartman Bridge. It's road work, only one lane gets through. I'm Christina Cruz in the 24-hour traffic center.
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0: I just put a tweet out when with ChatGPT. Did you see it, Jonathan?
2: No, I haven't seen it. Hold on.
0: Go look at it. It's absolutely ridiculous. We had somebody at the office do a ChatGPT of us moving to the mornings, and that's what they came up with.
2: Now, who is this? Who's this?
0: You've got to go look at my Twitter account. It is hysterical. @SportsMT. The name of the show will be Matt and Ross in the Mornings. It will start Monday at 6 o'clock. And on Rocket Late Nights and West Coast, I'll be joining Ross at 7, but that's going to be just a few days here and there, so don't be worried about me. I'll be fine. By the way, this will also give me an opportunity to get on the road and see my daughter play volleyball more often, get on the, you know, flights earlier and whatnot. So, but yeah, presented the situation, we're like, yeah, we got to do this. We got to do what's good for this city, good for this radio station, and good for our company. So we'll be happy to jump in. But yeah. If you want to see ChatGPT's interpretation of what Ross and I look like, follow the old Twitter account at SportsMT. JT the Brick will be with us to talk some Raider football coming up in just a few minutes. 713-212-5790. Brent is with us in the Groves on 790. Hi, Brent.
1: Hey, Matt. Hey, congratulations on the upgrade or promotion. Over the past few years, I've been on the road a lot, and I've been fortunate enough to be able to listen to you, Ross. A team and a lead into either the Astros or the Rockets, and it's really just made my days on the road fly by, and I've absolutely loved y'all in the time slot. Hopefully this time change comes with a bigger couch for you to take a nap on.
0: I do like my naps.
1: Hopefully you're getting what you want and everything works out. I look forward to you in your new time slot. Hopefully I can catch that time slot more often.
0: Yeah, thank you, Brent. Good luck. Thank you very much. By the way, Ross has sent me a text before he turned his phone off. He said, if the time slot is, if you're used to us 10 to 2, we do podcast these shows right away. So if you can't listen to us in the 6 to 10 slot, you can certainly listen to us whenever you want to.
3: That is true. That
0: and
3: is
0: John,
3: true.
0: That's your responsibility.
3: That's what I'm doing actually right now.
0: Are you really? Good for
3: that's
0: you.
3: That's what I'm doing on the show. Yeah.
0: iHeart does a good job. Spotify, Apple Podcast, blah, blah, blah, blah, blah. Look, we've never taken ourselves too seriously. We do like to talk about sports. We like to talk about things off the beaten path, too. It's really not going to change. But Ross deserves this opportunity as much as anybody else does. He really has climbed the ladder over the last decade plus. I've worked on all different time slots. There are pluses and minuses with everything. But I do want, in the morning, to get in here and have a good time. And that's what we do. It is what it is. And it'll be a good way to get to be the freshest material too. We won't have anybody bit stealing us because Lord knows, Jonathan, we've had people bit steal this radio show for over a decade. So there you go. But yeah, that'll start on Monday. And we're also going to do this, and we're going to think about this, Jonathan, really quick. Back in the day, we would have a professional radio company do jingles for us.
3: Mm-hmm.
0: We're going to have the listeners, excuse me, do the jingles for us.
3: Oh, that's right. Okay. Yeah.
0: So my man Javier, who may be listening to us in Laredo, and I'm going to do a little video post about this next week when Ross gets back into town. We're going to have you guys send us your songs of us. Like you can do Matt and Ross. I don't want to sing on the air, but I'm going to do it anyway. Screw it. Anything goes Friday. And it's not anything goes Friday. Today's Thursday, right? Oh, hell, I got another day of this.
3: You might as well continue.
0: Might as well, yeah. Matt and Ross in the morning. So if you want to ever hear your voice sing songs about us, we'll play them on the air. Gordy's already got AI doing it for us.
3: Yeah, I already got like 4 ready to go.
0: Do you really already have 4?
3: Yeah.
0: Let's play one.
3: You want to play one?
0: Just one, and then to kind of give you a sense of what we're doing, and then we're going to talk to JT the Brick about the Raiders. Go ahead.

0: Damn. What do you think? Are you shaking your head back there?
1: I'm laughing at you dancing.
0: Well, that is an AI generated song, and we as whites can do that. Correct?
1: Yes, this is the happy lab. I'm not making fun of you. I just thought it was funny.
0: That is hysterical. All right. Let's talk to JT the Brick next. Talk a little Raiders football. 1226 on Sports Talk 790.
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1: It's Matt and Ross on Sports Talk 790. Ross has the day off. And reminder that Monday, this radio show goes to 6 a.m., which means I'll be asleep at 8:50 in the morning. My next guest is someone that I have listened to for a very, very long period of time. A young Matt Thomas used to listen to the Sports Fan Radio Network, where he would listen to JT the Brick own overnight airwaves for many, many, many years. And now JT has made his way to Las Vegas, where he's working with the Raiders, and joins us here from Houston, Texas, where he was at the Post Oak Hotel last night hanging out with celebrities. JT, it's Matt. Thank you for joining us, and good afternoon to you, my friend. Thanks for being on the program.
2: Thank you, Matt. Yeah, thank you. Great to be in Houston. A little hot and humid, but it's not like Vegas, where we've been 110 to 115 in August. So a little break in the weather for us from Las Vegas.
1: No question about that. JT, real quick about the radio, because you are an OG like myself. You have been doing national radio for a long time. And then because our business is constantly changing, you have made it away to Las Vegas. First of all, I remember way back in the day, you had a lot of Houston callers that would call in the middle of the night, correct?
2: Yeah. I've always been on the radio in Houston throughout my career. And I've been fortunate to always be national throughout my career. I was with Sports Fan and Fox for almost 18 years, and now Mad Dog on Sirius XM. And Houston's always been a great sports town, always been a sports town that's been vibrant for callers and, you know, multiple sports franchises that have been successful. So Houston's always been a very important aspect of my national career, because there's always something happening in this market, which is usually pretty big.
1: And when can we find you on Mad Dog?
2: I'm on Mad Dog Sunday, Monday, Tuesday in the evenings, and I'm also on Raider Nation Radio 5 days a week on the flagship of the Raiders, which is also a national show because we're on the Raiders mobile app. And you can find me everywhere at JT the Brick on YouTube. So if you go to YouTube, and your listeners can subscribe at JT the Brick. All of us need to be on YouTube, because that is the future. I have 3 radio jobs, but if any of them go away, the place to be seen and heard is also on YouTube.
1: Yeah,
2: so plenty of places out there.
1: That is exactly right. So you made the move with the team from Oakland to Las Vegas. I was always we were laughing, my partner and I were, about we should have bought some seat licenses, because so many fans from other cities come to the game. So you've been there now a couple of years. If I go to Allegiant Stadium to watch your Raider game, what is the fractional breakdown of other teams' fans compared to Raider fans? And I'm going to assume, even though the team is coming off a disappointing season, that because it's been around longer now, there's more Raider fans finding their way in the building. Am I correct on that?
2: Oh yeah, of course. It's, you know, this is Raider fan. Raider fans are global. So we have more Raider fans in Los Angeles than the Rams and Chargers combined. That is fact, not fiction. So yeah, we have a lot of Raider fans. The problem is other fans are still buying tickets at an enormous price to get into our games, because it's still the first cycle through. The stadium's now coming into its 7th year. So if you take away the COVID year where we played games but those fans couldn't come in, you're seeing fans who have only been there once or coming in through the second time, especially the teams in the NFC. So this year the Bills are coming in, so that'll be 50%. The Chiefs, when they come in, and, you know, the Pittsburgh, Cleveland travels really well. So until we start winning more, which I think we're on the path, and we'll get into that with Fernando Mendoza,
1: right,
2: it's still a place where, you know, tourists come to see games. The A's, the Oakland A's are moving here. The Sacramento A's coming in here. It's going to be the same thing with them. But fortunately, we got a big base of fans globally. We have one of the biggest NFL fan bases in the world, but still people are coming in to buy tickets to see their team in Las Vegas. And one quick correction, I always lived in Vegas. I commuted to Oakland for 17
1: did you really?
2: And a half years.
1: Wow.
2: Yeah, so I've been in Vegas since Sports Fan Radio. Spent some time in L.A. with Fox, but I was in Vegas that whole time. So it's nice that the Raiders, I don't have to commute to Oakland anymore, but we miss, Matt, Oakland a lot. We had, you know, the years in Oakland were fabulous, man.
1: Yeah.
2: Some of the best tailgating out there, but Vegas came calling, the sports and entertainment capital of the world, and It's a different world we're living in now. Now it's time to start winning again.
1: Yeah, absolutely. I've been to Vegas 45 times. My audience knows about how I feel about your city. All right, last thing about off the stuff, and then when I'm getting onto the team. So Tom Brady has a role now. First of all, for you just being a sports fan and as a talk show host, how weird is it that a guy who is not synonymous with the Raiders, all of a sudden within the last couple of years, jumps on Fox and is done a really good job as an analyst, but now is involved in some of the day-to-day? What's it like, and I don't know how much you deal with him, if any at all, but what is it like having the greatest quarterback of the history of this franchise now trying to help run in the front office of that organization?
2: Well, it goes back to his involvement being an owner of the Aces. The Las Vegas Aces have won three of the last four WNBA titles, and they're a dynasty now currently, and Tom got involved with that with Mark Davis. So they've been friends for a while, and then he had a minority interest with the Raiders. He's very involved. We don't see him much because once the season starts, he can't be in the building. You know his rules.
1: Yeah.
2: As a broadcaster with Fox. So he's around a lot. He was at the joint practice the other day with us here in Houston. So Tom Brady has a massive role with the team. Mark Davis brought him in here to bring in his expertise on winning and trying to turn it around. And we've had four head coaches in the last five seasons, and I'm the guy that interviews the head coaches every week for the coaches' TV show. So it's been a lot of turnover, and hopefully Tom Brady's tutelage here and to help Fernando Mendoza and the quarterbacks and all that will bring some stability. But Tom Brady plays a major role with the Raiders going forward. And the Raiders don't make a move personnel-wise when it comes to a player without running it by Tom Brady, who was former teammates with John Spytek, who's the GM at Michigan. So they go back to their teammate years at Michigan back in the day.
1: JT the Brick with us here on Sports Talk 790, the Matt Thomas Show with Ross. So we brought up the quarterbacks. Look, Kirk Cousins has been able to make a really nice living no matter where he has gone. First of all, were you surprised when the Raiders contacted him? And then tell me what you know about their relationship as Mendoza. Obviously, when you're number one pick, you are supposed to be the future franchise quarterback. How is it working out right now? Forgetting about what's going to happen, say, 10 or 11 weeks in the season. What is it like right now watching those two guys compete and learn from each other?
2: It's absolutely perfect. The word would be perfection. You can't find, I don't think you can find a better quarterback room right now in the NFL of unproven Super Bowl champs. That sounds weird. It's not Mahomes. You know, it's not Josh Allen, but you got Kirk Cousins, who had his best seasons with Clint Kubiak when Clint Kubiak was in Minnesota as the offensive coordinator under Kevin O'Connell. Those were the three best seasons of Kirk Cousins' career. Now you have Fernando Mendoza, the number one pick overall. You'll see a lot of him tonight. And then Aiden O'Connell is the third string quarterback, and he's a good player. I mean, Aiden should be the starting quarterback for the Jets, Arizona. He could start in this league overall. So when you see what they're doing to try to bring along Fernando Mendoza, it's great for Kirk Cousins. And Kirk Cousins is here to win games because, Matt, the real big issue now with the Raiders is we're done losing. I mean, we had the worst team in football last year, the worst. We get the first pick overall. We only had three wins with a legendary coach in Pete Carroll. Chip Kelly, the offensive coordinator, got fired. Everybody got fired. So now you have a new regime, and they're going to have a little bit of a runway. They're going to have a little bit of time to turn this around. But this organization's built on Al Davis, just win, baby.
1: Yeah.
2: This is not acceptable to win three, five, six, seven games. So I don't know how many games the Raiders are going to win this year. But Cousins has got to get us out of the gate quickly. We open up at home against Miami. Then we go to the Chargers, who we really play tight and split with them a lot. We play the Chargers. Then we go to New Orleans. If Kirk Cousins can come out of this thing 2-1, or if we get through Kansas City 2-2, Mendoza's going to stay on the bench for a little bit, and he's going to sit there, and he's going to be on the bench. If Kirk Cousins doesn't win right out of the gate here, then you know, you can bring up Mendoza sooner than later. The problem is the Raiders, who came in last place last year in the entire league, forget about the AFC West, have arguably the toughest schedule in football. We are the only team in the NFL. Let this sink in. The only team in the NFL over a five-week period that plays Kansas City, Buffalo, the 49ers, the Rams, and the world champion Seahawks. I mean, how the hell does that happen when you're a three-win team? So we have a gauntlet harder than any team in football, including the Seahawks, Rams, and you know, the Patriots, and throw in the Patriots, were playing the Patriots in that gauntlet too, who went to the Super Bowl. Denver went to the AFC Championship game. We play them twice. You know, Kansas City and Mahomes and the Chargers are no joke. So the Raiders' schedule is a monster this year. Not a great schedule to break in Fernando Mendoza, but he'll get in there and play, I think, by week 8 or week 7, because we got to turn the franchise over to this potential superstar at some point.
3: It's crazy, JT, because you could be a significantly better football team, but my God, you just ran through the AFC West opponents. That's going to be, you may be really good outside of the division, but in the division, not only you're playing ferocious teams, but you're playing in some tough venues as well.
2: Yeah, I'm not even worried about the AFC West, because we know the AFC West, and Kansas City's not as good as they were. We beat Kansas City last year with a bad team. The Chargers are the Chargers. They always flounder. They're a bunch of clowns. The Chargers always flounder away their season all the time. And Denver's really good. But, you know, Bo Nix is not going to run away and hide like he did last year. The problem with the Raiders is, again, New England, Buffalo, the Seahawks, the 49ers, and the Rams, who are going to be the best team in football. You add all that up, I think if the Raiders didn't have that schedule, if they had a traditional schedule that a last-place team should have, and we're playing, say, the AFC North, or we're playing the AFC South, or you mix in the NFC South, I think the Raiders could win 8 or 9 games, because Raiders got Brock Bowers, Max Crosby, Fernando Mendoza, Ashton Jeanty. I mean, we got some good players. We just got N'Kobe Dean and Kwity Paye and Quay Walker. There's some good players on this team, but it's going to take some time for Clint Kubiak to turn this team around.
1: Last question for you, JT. So Max Crosby deal gets reneged because of the failed physical. Take us through what that was like, seeing him come back to the Raiders, and where is he staying right now? What's his framework? What's the organization's feeling about him? Obviously, in uniform, needs to be ferocious as always, but when you trade somebody to bring him back, that could create some potential hard feelings here.
2: Yeah, no hard feelings for Max. Max is one of the best people I know. He's a future Hall of Famer. He's a warrior. He's 100% healthy. I will tell you, it's one of the dirtiest deals in modern NFL history, dirtiest deals by the Baltimore Ravens, to fly Max Crosby commercial, not to Baltimore, to D.C., bring him into their facility, make his wife wait in the lobby for 5 hours, knowing that they weren't going to sign him because they got cold feet and they didn't want to do it at the last second. Everybody knew Max Crosby was going to fail the physical. He just had surgery. They knew it was about Max Crosby. They backed out of the deal, and the Raiders had 2 first-round picks for him. We're all thrilled that Max came back, because Max is much better than the 14th pick overall and the 28th overall pick in the first round. But, you know, there's a big decision coming up for the Raiders, because if the Raiders are at a point at the trade deadline where they're completely out of it, which I don't think will be the case, everybody's going to be calling on Max Crosby. Just like, you know, the Houston Texans lose a great wide receiver the other day, and everybody's now going to be calling and wanting to get a wide receiver into Houston to help out. Max Crosby will be a rumored name for a while, but he's got Raiders tattooed all over him. He should be a Raider for life. He's in his absolute prime. Other than Myles Garrett, he's had more tackles behind the line of scrimmage for a loss than anybody in this league in the last 6 seasons. He's a hell of a player, and he's the prize piece of this franchise. So if Max can stay another 2 or 3 years and play at this level, and Fernando Mendoza, remember, Matt, Drake May played in the Super Bowl. Yep. Drake May was nowhere near the player Fernando Mendoza was in college. He didn't win the Heisman. He didn't win the national championship. He didn't put a small school like Indiana, and he was at North Carolina, on his back and win. And then Jaden Daniels. Jaden Daniels took the Washington Commanders to the NFC championship game in his early part of his career. This conversation we're having is all about Mendoza. How quickly can Mendoza, like other young quarterbacks, Bo Nix isn't half the player Mendoza is, and he's gone to an AFC championship game already. The Raiders' march back to glory has to depend on Mendoza not being average, being good. He has to be great. And from what you've seen as he's been here in Houston, the way he talks to the media, his maturity, his grace, his family, his character, and being the understudy to Tom Brady, this thing better work. Because if this doesn't work, we're in a lot of trouble because it's been a long time since the Raiders have been relevant. And this brand, the silver and black, needs to get back to where it normally was for four decades. And it's Mendoza.
3: JT, excellent analysis. Thank you so much for your time. Our mutual friend Greg Tuohy says he wants a shout out during this segment. So Greg Tuohy is getting a shout out right now. So.
2: Tuohy is going to get a shout out from me, not you. Tuohy, you know, it's National Radio Day. So yeah. Fox Sports Radio, sports fan, as you mentioned. Catch me on Mad Dog Sports Radio. And a pleasure being on. Oh, and that hotel I went to last night.
3: Oh, my God.
2: Tillman Fertitta owns half of Las Vegas, biggest shareholder at Wynn. Close to buying Caesars. Everyone was telling me I had to go there. Oh, my God. There was a Rolls-Royce dealership in the lobby. That place is off the charts. So that was a lot of fun.
3: Well, he's my Rockets boss as I call the games. And hopefully I'll be doing a Rockets versus Las Vegas NBA expansion team here in the not-too-distant future either, too.
2: Oh, that's 100%. That's coming. And we'll see you before that. So thanks for having me on, my friend.
3: Thank you, JT. Really appreciate it. JT the Brick joining us, Raider Nation and Sirius XM and Mad Dog Radio. And he, again, for those of you that are radio OGs, you've heard JT's voice for many a decade. 1246 on Sports Talk 790. It is Matt and Ross with you today. I'm here. Ross is on vacation. We've got the McTaggart conversation coming up at 1:30 if you missed that. Believe it or not, today is random anecdotal things about Las Vegas. I'm just going to put it that way. And all it takes for you to win today on the win those concert tickets we've got is one correct answer. So be ready for that. 713-212-5790. 713-212-5790. It's 1246. We're with you till 2 o'clock today on this. I always thought it was Friday for like half the time. Thursday edition of the Matt Thomas Show with Ross here on Sports Talk 790.
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9: Couple of problems on the north side. The north loop eastbound at the East Tex Freeway. It's a stall there blocking a right lane, and you're slow now from 45. If you're coming inbound on 45, southbound at the Hardy Toll Road, good news there. That wreck cleared. Traffic recovering now from Rayford Sawdust. Also on 146, this is where it's really slow southbound at the Fred Hartman Bridge. It's road work. Only one lane gets through. I'm Christina Cruz in the 24-hour traffic center.
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1: Now, Jonathan, you had never heard of JT the Brick before that. That was... He makes you want to run through a wall, doesn't he, for the Raiders of all people?
22: I'm not going to lie. I was his fan until he started bashing the Chargers, and I'm like, oh, okay.
1: Well, but that's what you do in the AFC West, right?
22: But yes, but honestly, no. Very, very toxic.
1: He loves him some Raiders. I don't think they're going to be as good as he thinks they're going to be here. I don't even know if he knows they're going to be good or not. He just wants them to be good because he knows that the Raider brand has taken a hit because of the fact they've been so bad for so long.
22: Yeah, I mean, I see why they pay him the big bucks, though, for sure.
1: Yeah, so thanks again to JT the Brick. Again, I've been listening to JT the Brick for, 25, 30 years.
22: Woo!
1: Long time. He used to do Fox Sports overnights here in the early days of this station, and then would do Sports Fan, where I used to listen to him. And then, again, he's been working with the Raiders for a long period of time. He was commuting back and forth between Oakland and Vegas. I mean, it's not terrible.
22: How long is that? Hour and 30?
1: Probably so. Yeah. Give or take.
22: It's not too bad.
1: Not bad. I could talk Vegas with him. I mean, I bet he could. I bet if I found him and said, let's go do Vegas for like as a local would do Vegas. I bet you grab somebody that lives in Vegas and they take you to the local spots. You wouldn't even touch the strip. Like, I got a good friend of mine who works in marketing for MMA or UFC, and he's like, you would not believe all the great deals and food and gambling and show options if you stayed off the strip, because the strip is not meant for the people that live in Las Vegas. The strip is there for the people like ourselves that come and hang out. 8 rando facts about Las Vegas today on today's edition of Believe It or Not, and that's coming up in about less than an hour from now. 713-212-5790, 713-212-5790. Roger's with us at 12:54. Roger, good afternoon. What's going on?
23: Holy cow, Matt. Where'd you dig that guy up? Man, I used to listen to him back when I worked at Methodist back in the 90s, and it would fight with the station Z-Rock. I would hear the Z-Rock and I would hear him, and the signal would be fighting back and forth as I was working for the parking garage. And you know, it was late night, middle of the night, and, you know, just all kind of wild stuff happened back then off of Fannin. But, man, I was going back and just thinking about where I was, and I was listening to this guy. And then, lo and behold, you got him on the radio, man. That's crazy.
1: Isn't that funny? I mean, for the OG listeners, you guys definitely know who JT the Brick is, for sure.
23: I'm old.
1: You are old. I'll say that.
23: Speaking of old, I will be at the Doobie Brothers, and I did not price for them. I bought them Sprint.
1: What? Wait. Whoa, whoa. Hit the breaking news sounder. Roger the price whore is actually paying for something.
23: Yes. Via my better half.
1: All right.
23: We'll be there with the injury booth in play. Where's your pregame spot? We're going to be at the Hacienda.
1: We're going to run in route.
23: Oh my God.
1: And Jonathan's shaking his head. Shut your bum ass up, Jonathan. I love you, but shut your bum ass up. Run in route's the best.
23: I'll see you around, Matt. Hopefully I'll see you.
1: All right, see you later. Man. Come say hello if you see me at the concert. Why are you hamburger shaming me?
22: I'm not. It's just
1: as soon as I said running route, you shook your head.
22: Because you're such a lame Mr. Texan. How are you? What Whataburger's right there,
1: dude. I have a Whataburger in Kingwood. Okay. I go there all the time. Yeah, get the A1 thick and hearty, the patty melt.
22: No,
1: I may even get me a Butterburger Junior on the way home today. Just saying. I'm actually going to Big City Wings. I don't want to ruin my appetite for that, but come on now.
22: Oh, no.
1: If I'm going to the Woodlands, I'm going to a running route.
22: No.
1: I don't have a running route in Kingwood. If I do, I wouldn't be worried about it.
22: No.
1: So that's what I'm going to do. That's what Matt Thomas and his son does. I'm going with my son and his two buddies.
22: That's like you wearing a Wimby jersey because it was there.
1: You're not going this in the mornings. You know what? We'll put you in overnight.
22: You got to rep Texas all the way through. You can't let this California brand
1: Texas.
22: Come in. You're going to eat their food.
1: Guess what? No, running routes in San Antonio. It's in Austin. It's in Dallas.
22: No.
1: It is in Arlington. It's in Houston, Texas. In Katy. Stop. 12:57 is the time. Yeah, I'll be at the concert tomorrow night. Going to running route beforehand. And I got three younger guys with me. I got Cameron, my buddy, oldest sons, and his bros are going with him. So they know good rock and roll. And I'm telling you, Jonathan, tomorrow we're playing a lot of Doobie Brothers and Santana on this show. Got to honor what we're there for. By the way, Eddie Nunez, athletic director at the University of Houston, is going to join us for the final hour of the show tomorrow. So tomorrow is the last Good Morning Strippers. We're gonna put them to bed. Ooh. I got to practice that, don't I? Good night, strippers? Because that's what you do at 8 o'clock on a Friday morning, correct? They're going to sleep at that point, correct?
22: No, most definitely.
1: I have to think about that. And then Eddie Nunez in studio for a whole hour. Oh, our buddy James and Garden Oaks. He'll be with us next on The Fan. Or not The Fan, are we? No, that's 66 WFAN. I'm confused. 12:58 on Sports Talk 790.
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2: Your News Radio 740 forecast, heat advisory today with highs of 99, clear tonight, low 79.
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1: Woo-hoo. 102 on Sports Talk 790, we've got some breaking news. That's one. That's two. No, it's not about me. I'm not that big of an Eagle maniac. James Harden re-signs with the Cavaliers. Jonathan.
22: I'm kind of surprised.
1: 3 years, $97 million.
22: For him to make 3 points in the playoffs, they gave him 3 years, $90 million?
1: I mean, come on.
22: That's crazy. Nah, because that's insane.
1: First 2 years are guaranteed, the third year is a player option, but he ain't going to turn down 90, 33 or whatever it is, million dollars. Three years, $97 million?
22: They really think they're going to win the East. Wow.
1: Woo! Brutal.
22: I'm surprised.
1: Well, they got Donovan Mitchell. I mean,
22: they have Jared Allen, yeah. I mean,
1: they got Donovan Mitchell still, right?
22: Yeah.
1: Is Jared Allen still there? I always figure he's still there, yeah. Guys are moving around left and right all the time.
22: That's really all they got, those three, and Harden, Mitchell, and Allen. That's really all they got.
1: Is Dean Wade left, right?
22: Yeah.
1: Is Sam Merrill still there? I haven't caught up on my Cleveland Cavalier depth chart yet.
22: I only know what's four.
1: I think I'm done after that. Jared Allen, that's it. No, that's it. I'm good. I cannot at this point give you any more Cavaliers. Nor do you want me to. Let me tell you something. If I can ramble off 8 Cavaliers, this show sucks. Now, if I'm doing a Rockets-Cavaliers game tomorrow night, I better damn know the Cavaliers. But I should not know 8 Cavaliers on August the 20th. November 20th, I might have to. Especially when I'm calling the game. All right, 104 on Sports Talk 7. Let's go to the phones. What do you say, Jonathan? Let's go.
21: New York.

0: Let's go to James in Garden Oaks. You're on 66 WFAN. James, what's going on?
1: Hey, Governor Thomas. Thank you for taking my call, fellas.
0: Sure.
1: Look, I was very much surprised when you had that gentleman on that known as JT around New York, man. And in the annals of every corner in New York City, everybody knows JT the Brick. That man is as knowledgeable as Charlie Polillo is as well, because he was a fellow native New Yorker, and I know he's over here in Houston and everything. And he's a good person to learn something. So that guy, Josh, you have over there, he has you know, very good prospect to be a wonderful broadcaster and everything. He just, you know, a little bit of tuning here and there. He's a very knowledgeable young man. But look, let me tell you straight up about it. That James Harden deal, first of all, he's a cadaver already on arrival to Cleveland. Cleveland is like a morgue of a city to begin with. I have family from Cincinnati, and they always talk trash talk about the city of Cleveland. It's freaking cold out there, Lake Erie and everything. Man, I don't see how he's going to enjoy life over there. But one other quick thing that I wanted to ask you, Governor Thomas, did I hear you say you're going to move to the morning?
0: We are.
1: Are you moving?
0: Monday morning at 6 o'clock. You better be awake and listening, James.
1: Okay, I'm up because I got to take care of my wife, because my wife, I have to deal with my wife taking her to Dallas. And so I'm up and about all the time, and I listen to that gentleman, Mr. Matthews. He's an okay guy himself, too, but he needs to get out of his own shadow and everything. I'm glad they put him aside on his own, because he can stand on his own too. Mr. Matthews, he didn't need that sidekick of a you know, a pineapple guy that guy they called Mr. Thompson, whatever his name was.
0: What?
1: But anyway, yeah. But anyway,
0: being nice. I don't even know what a pineapple person is. Actually, when you're a pineapple person, it means you're a swinger. Are you saying that Cole Thompson's a swinger?
1: I don't know if he is, but he talks kind of funny though. He, you gotta admit, when I listened to him talk, he was all over the place. I didn't know if he was talking like he's macho, or he's talking like he's going the other side. I couldn't tell, man. But anyway, I got one other last thing. I know the Yankees are gonna be

Astros will make it. They'll win their division. I don't care if a Yankees are only a wild card. Let's get it on, because we got to resolve this issue between the Astros supposedly owning the Yankees. I can't take it too much, man, because, you know, all my friends and family always ribbing me over here in Houston, and I got to take it all winter long. But anyway, thank you, Governor Thompson, for taking my call, fellas. New York.

0: no from the one.
1: Yeah, so you think that little jingle is good. Jonathan, get us another jingle for our new Matt and Ross in the Morning, because we're going to have you guys do some jingles for us. We had AI do some. We already played one already. That was 66 WFAN, New York sports leader. Here's Matt and Ross in the Morning with one.

0: not the tears.
1: I'm about to cry. That was AI.
0: Oh,
1: my God.
0: Oh, my God.
1: So. If you could do us a little jingle, we're looking for, I think, a little shorter than that. I don't know if you could give us like 45 seconds, but I'll take 10. By the way, our buddy Javier in Laredo has already reached out to me. He's going to get some jingles for us.
0: Is he actually? Oh,
1: he's going to.
0: That's what's up.
1: So if any of you are singers and want to do Matt and Ross in the morning, do anything clever, we'll play it. We're not going to give you any money. Well, thank you.
0: Yeah, make sure you tell Javier.
1: Javier, you're getting nothing from us except our appreciation. All right, we had a caller this morning at 10 o'clock in the first segment of the show today that was unbelievable. Basically, I went after the douche, excuse my French, the douchebag who caught the ball in left field last night that went over the line that was a fan interference. And Gil, good friend of the show, like a third cousin, defended him. And I want you to hear that call. We'll have that next. Plus, Ronnie and Danbury will get to you. Brian McTaggart, bottom of the hour. And believe it or not, all things about anecdotal things about Las Vegas. That's coming up at the bottom of the hour here on Sports Talk 790. I want to tell you right now about Kalshi, K-A-L-S-H-I. That is the website that I want you to go to. That's the app I want you to download, because if you are in the prediction market, and we're talking about elections, politics, sports, climate, economics, well, sports is our main thing. You can trade against others in a live market. There's no book. You're going to basically be able to pick any of the sports that you love, whether it be baseball, basketball, the upcoming football season, both college and professional, and you can actually trade against others in a live market on individual games, on division playoffs, and all the way to the championships. And that's what I want you to do. In fact, right now, I'm checking on the Astros game. The Astros right now is trading at 63% for victory tonight. So I'm going to put in $100, and $100 will get you a winning bet, a return of $156.70. 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
4: Couple of problems on the north side. The north loop eastbound at the East Tex Freeway, it's a stall.

0: there blocking a right lane and you're slow now from 45. If you're coming inbound on 45, southbound at the Hardy Toll Road, good news there, that wreck cleared. Traffic recovering now from Rayford Sawdust. Also on 146, this is where it's really slow southbound at the Fred Hartman Bridge. It's road work, only one lane gets through. I'm Christina Cruz in the 24-hour traffic center.
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19: So, James brought up the pineapple, and I mean, I got to be honest with you. When I think of pineapple, I think of pineapples outside of people's homes in Santa Plantation. Just saying. Not trying to call out a neighborhood, but I'm just saying what I'm saying.
20: You've been down the streets a couple times?
19: No, I don't go to Santa Plantation. I'm on the other end of town. We don't do those types of things in Kingwood.
20: Okay.
19: Actually, there was that website. What is it? Is it Dolly Madison that does the hooking up with people that are married? Is that what it is? It's not Dolly Madison. That's
20: you
19: the,
20: tell us. You
19: no, I don't know. I'm not saying. Oh. I'm guessing.
20: Oh, okay. I trust you.
19: I thought Dolly Madison was like the sweet rolls, like the cinnamon, you know, like the cinnamon rolls and bread and stuff. Yeah, Dolly Madison cakes. You know. Yeah, there's some Madison that you can, if you're married and you want to have a, you want to go on a dating service for married people, which is, just seems weird.
20: That's how some people, they have long-lasting relationships.
19: It's almost as weird as, putting a pineapple on in front of your house. I'm not judging, though. All right, so I brought up the early in the show today for you 10 o'clockers that weren't with us, and now you 1 o'clockers, we love you, that there was a dude out there, a broski. Now, unconfirmed if he was off from Australia or not. We don't know that for a fact, but he was so proud of himself, Jonathan, last night when he caught that fly ball out in left field that was over the line. Not a home run. Was never considered to be a home run, but obviously fan interference allowed 2 runs to score when maybe it was only 1 run. Now, it didn't ultimately come back and haunt the Astros, but it could have. And needless to say, I did a little bit of a monologue this morning and criticized that person, whoever that may be, for being a D-bag. So, not that I expected this, but it was Gil who called me last night on the 10th inning show. Was one of my first callers today here and in about 10:20 this morning. And here's Gil's phone call, at least part of it.
17: You're blaming him for doing that?
19: Absolutely, 100%.
17: Okay, why? Explain to me why.
19: Because it was illegal. He interfered with the game.
17: What is that? What the point? I understand that.
19: Well, then, you don't, because you're calling asking me why I'm mad at the guy. He interfered. Well, interference not allowed. Sorry.
17: If it had been a kid, would you be pissed off?
19: Absolutely.
17: If he caught a ball?
19: Absolutely. You do. You stay away. Better? You stay away from the line. That's it. That's what the rule is.
17: Know better?
19: What?
17: He should know better.
19: Yes.
17: Oh, come on, man.
19: What are you talking about?
17: Okay, an excited fan, what's the first thing you're going to do? Hell yeah, you're going to try to catch the ball.
19: No, you're not. Not at the line, you're not. You are stepping back a row, or you're putting your hands behind your back. If you can't handle that, then you don't get to sit in the first row. Brother's responsibilities.
17: He paid for his ticket. He said where the heck he was.
19: Yeah, but he's not allowed to interfere. When you pay for a ticket, what the hell am I talking to? I mean, is this a troll? Are you trolling me, Gil?
17: No.
19: Yes, you are. This is not smart.
17: I'm not smart, but my reaction is to be catch it.
19: No, my reaction is you catch it, you get your ass thrown out of the game. Is that what you want, Gil? was that worth it?
17: Did he get thrown out?
19: Yes, he left. He left. Yeah.
17: Or they made him leave. I don't know.
19: Whatever, but yeah, you are not allowed. Gil, there's a rule called you are not allowed to interfere with the game. Sorry. I tried getting some sense in him, but he wasn't buying it.
20: I was actually surprised he was being serious.
19: Because he was. Because, look, we have trolls on this show, right?
20: Yes, more than
19: the average show does. But, yeah, that's not going to happen. That's not going to happen. I'm not. And by the way, he tried to get me. If it was a kid, guess what? You know, I'm going to do, Jonathan. I'm going to take my belt off. I'm going to whip that ass out there in left field. Don't you interfere. If you're a kid and you are lucky enough, That's a mother's and father's responsibility to make sure that you do not put your hands over that line. But like I said, honestly, I'm more worried about you guys out in right field. Y'all are whack jobs out there, too. Y'all love getting yourself involved in that. Crawford boxes, a little bit less room for error because you're only worried about the yellow line. Hell, if you're out there in right field, you're worried about a player jumping in there and getting it from you. Now, if he's coming, if that player is coming into your space, you're all for it. But you reaching over, how easy it is to reach over there? Just do me this favor, baseball fans in Houston, Texas, left field and right field. If you want to sit in those really fun seats and catch a home run ball, make sure the ball is a home run. Get yourself involved.
20: There were so, what I liked the most about it, there were so many calls after Gil's call getting so mad. Like, he made all of their mornings
19: Gil's
20: upset.
19: Like, shut your bum ass up. We love you, Gil, but you're wrong. Let's talk to Ronnie on 790 at 122. Ronnie, what do you got today?
21: Hey, Matt. Enjoy the show as always. Listen, I agree with you on the leaning over the rails of usher guy comes by, you're sitting on the front row, and he tells you, if there's a ball that's coming anywhere close, lean back, put your hands in your pockets.
19: Yes.
21: Don't let it hit you.
19: Yes.
21: Out of the way.
19: Yes. Yes.
21: And if you can't do that, let's see if we can't get you a seat sitting somewhere else where that won't be an issue. Now, I'm going to drop my voice down a little bit because the caller earlier was questioning the guy that used to be on the morning show and his high, squeaky voice. So I'm going to talk like this. There won't be any debate about what my sexuality is. with that being said, are y'all are moving to the more, what's going to be the shakeup on this stuff? I got to plan my day listening to you guys.
19: Thank you very much. We're going to go 6 to 10. Dan is going to go 10 to 2. And then the A team is going to stay where they are at 2 o'clock until 6. So we're just flip-flopping.
21: I'll sign off on it. Send me a paper and I'll sign off on it.
19: Thank
21: I'm in agreement. I can handle it.
19: Thank you very much. That means,
21: like I say, always a great show. Appreciate it.
19: Thank you, Ronnie. And by the way, Cole is a great friend of mine and is a very talented broadcaster, so they will no be shaming of Cole. If there's anybody that's going to shame Cole, Jonathan, it's going to be me through text.
20: Yeah, we know.
19: Y'all think I'm this really sweet person, don't y'all?
20: No, they don't think that. I don't think that at all.
19: I am vicious on Twitter. Not on Twitter. I am vicious in text. You get in my group chat, I will cut you. Because I get cut myself. Yeah, I'm just telling you. You think this bright, smiley face, this handsome, brooding man of your favorite
20: what?
19: Buddy tended to?
20: What?
19: What?
20: What adjectives did you just use?
19: A bunch of them that all fit.
20: Oh, okay.
19: You see the ChatGPT, what they think I look like? It's pretty much spot on, right? That comment. When I got that from one of our coworkers, I belly laughed.
20: I hate that I laughed at it too. That's
19: and I'm frankly even more happier. I'm even more happy. I'm even happier about these AI jingles we're playing. We got to cut them down a little bit. They're a little long.
20: You're hitting the white man jig over there.
19: It's what white people like. She sounds attractive. She's not being a real person, obviously.
20: So you do text yourself. You get Siri to text you some messages, huh?
19: Siri and I have a good relationship.
20: Okay.
19: Do you know I have a friend of mine who I will not name gets in fights with his ChatGPT all the time?
20: What?
19: Yes. I won't say who it is because I'm not going to do it.
20: Argues with
19: ChatGPT and says you're being disrespectful to me.
20: No, I already know who it is. I remember this. I know, but that's crazy to me.
19: It's awesome, but it's crazy. Let's go to Alex and Conroe before we hear from Brian McTaggart. Alex, good afternoon to you.
0: All right, Matt, I got a solution for this front row issue.
19: Please.
0: Now, I assume we've all been on a roller coaster, a Ferris wheel, something of that nature. You know how you have the little retention thingy? Okay. Something like that crossed with one of those little leashes that they have for kids. Whenever you sit in your seat, the attendant comes, puts the leash around your waist, and adjusts it so just far enough that you cannot reach over the front row. You can stand up. You can move around a little bit, but you can't get far enough forward to reach over. We got to put leashes on people, Matt, because obviously nobody has self-control. I don't understand why it's so hard. Between that and the wave, I don't know what we're going to do, man. But great show. Love you guys. Take it easy.
19: We'll see you later. Thanks for the phone call. 713-212-5790. 713-212-5790. We're adults. We don't need to put leashes on our children. You know what they should do, honestly, Jonathan, is they should, when you enter the outfield seats, you know how there should be like a separate turnstile. Do you know the rules of baseball? Do you know that you're not supposed to cross the yellow line? Do you know you're not supposed to interfere? And if you can say yes to all, it's like, you know what it's like? It's like being in the emergency room on an airplane. Oh, that's an analogy that hits. You want to sit in these really good seats in the extra leg room? You got to be willing to pull the side of the airplane apart if you crash. Thank you. You're welcome.
20: That was it.
19: You want to sit in the emergency row, you got to be able to pull that side of the plane off in case y'all crash. You want to sit in the outfield at Daikin Park? You better know. Don't put your hands across the yellow line. That may be the analogy of the week.
20: Definitely. That was a good one. That was clean. I like that.
19: Yeah. If you want to sponsor the analogy of the week, it's only going to happen once a week at most.
20: We might do once. Analogy of the month.
19: Okay. That's enough. Brian McTaggart is up next, 127 on Sports Talk 790.
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2: An accident cleared out of the way. 610, the north loop eastbound at 69. The East Tex Freeway traffic is slow, backed up to the Hardy Toll Road. And they're working to clear up a wreck with an 18-wheeler on the same Houston Tollway frontage road eastbound at Telephone Road. I'm Joe Barnett in the 24-hour traffic center.
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4: 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Our final Anything Goes Friday, at least for the midday. We'll be moving to morning starting on Monday. Eddie Nunez, athletic director at the University of Houston, is going to come by for an hour between 1 and 2. We will wake the strippers up for the last time at noon tomorrow.
11: And we got I'm Sorry's at 11:30. And Jonathan, based off of the show today, you owe me about 4 to 5 apologies. Let's get to...
12: Not true.
11: Okay, maybe at least one. Let's get to Brian McTaggart with us earlier on the radio program today. And we talked to him about this Astro team winning yesterday. Rangers did lose to the Nationals, so that means the Astro lead is 2 going into tonight's game against the Angels in the series finale. But the fact is, 3 hits on Monday, 5 hits yesterday. Joe Espada trying to find some sort of lineup to create some sort of consistent offense. Here's Brian on that.
13: Yeah, and he moved up a little bit yesterday. But, yeah, I mean, the 4 spot, the cleanup spot, sort of been a revolving door. We've seen, I mean, I don't know how many guys have had bat 4th, but, you know, Varsha was there for a while. I mean, you know, Cam's hit there. It's been, you know, a lot of it has to do with matchups and who's hot. But, yeah, you get past the top 3 in the order with Peña, Alvarez, and Paredes, and then it's just a drop-off. Ideally, you have Christian Walker hitting there and driving in runs like he did in the first half. That's not happening, but sure, he's got to be frustrated. And they go out and get Dalton Varsho, and you know what, he's like 6-for-47 as an Astro and just not getting it done. So, I mean, he can only roll out there the guys he's been given, and he's trying to patch it together the best he can every night.
11: It's been a few weeks since the trade deadline took place, and obviously Dalton Varsho was the only member that was the changeover. Any sense, not that you want to necessarily speak for 26 guys in a clubhouse, but any sense of we should have done more, could have done more, understand the situation we're in, any feel about how the players thought about how things went down before the August deadline?
13: Not really for players. I mean, I haven't heard any players come forth and, you know, any chatter about we should have done more. I mean, players do say that from time to time, but when they come out and say something like that, it's almost an indictment on the team they have now. And that, hey, we're not good enough to win it now. We needed some help. But I do know that in the dugout, in the, you know, the coach's office, there was definitely frustration when they didn't get a bat, another bat, they, especially when they didn't get another arm. And some other teams went out there and made some trades. You know, I think there was real disappointment there just with, boy, we could have done more. And we, you know, we had a couple deals on the table that didn't work out. The price for pitching was very high. We know that. But we saw some guys move like Foster Griffin. Didn't take a king's ransom to get him. And, boy, he would look great in an Astros uniform. Hard to say because we're not in the negotiations. We don't know what the Nationals wanted or what the Astros would have offered. But it certainly feels like they fell short at the trade deadline. And I think if you gave the players truth serum, that they would probably agree with that.
11: Let me ask you about Ethan Pecco yesterday. Pitch count high, not surprising for a first-time start. Did not give you 4, which meant the bullpen was absolutely fantastic yesterday. Any sense right now whether or not this was a one-off or he's got a chance to at least get one more opportunity to stake his claim in the starting rotation?
13: I think he's got a chance to stay. I mean, they're about to start a stretch when they get to New York, 13 games in a row. I certainly suspect they'll try to go to a 6-man rotation. I don't know who those bottom 2 guys are going to be, but, you know, it looks like there were some nerves early on. He was spraying some balls. You know, the fastball command wasn't there early. At one point, he had thrown 40 pitches, 20 balls, 20 strikes. Settled in a little bit, but, yeah, the pitch count got up really high. But when he's in the zone, he got a lot of swings and misses. So I think there was something there to – he deserves another shot and see what you got. They really don't have many options. I mean, it's clear that Imai is completely out of their plans, it seems. I mean, he's pitched twice this month, and that's been in relief. So, you know, Javier, he's going to keep starting just because you have a few other options. So bottom line is they don't have many other options. So, yeah, I mean, I think Pecco will get another start, and I think he showed some signs that, you know, maybe he's got some stuff that can get big league hitters out.
11: I know you'll be at the ballpark later this afternoon. Anything more than what you've heard, except for the x-rays on Jeremy Peña were negative, correct?
13: Negative. I did see Jeremy. We didn't get to talk to him after the game. I did see him walking out. He was didn't have any brace or anything on the – it hit him right on the knuckles. So, you know, the fact that x-rays were negative, I think, you know, maybe he takes a day or two off. But they cannot afford to lose this guy again. I mean, when he's in the lineup, they're 43-33, and when he's not in the lineup, they're 21-30. I mean, that shows you the value of Jeremy Peña. That's a really drastic difference. So even though he's not swinging it well right now, he's still a guy that can turn it around at the drop of a hat. You want him at the top of the lineup, so it wouldn't surprise me if he doesn't play today. But, yeah, they definitely need to get him back there and get him going more than anything else because he hasn't hit for about 3 weeks.
11: A few more minutes here with Brian McTaggart of MLB.com on the Astros beat. I thought last night was a true indication of maybe what the Astros are in a nutshell. Why are they a game above 500? Well, offense is not doing much, but that bullpen last night ate up some serious innings. We're talking about a combined 2 hits between 5 Houston relievers.
13: Great. Just great work out of the bullpen. I mean, every guy they ran out there, Sousa is pitching a lot better. You know, Okert's been Okert. Abreu back to being Abreu. And then Hader's been phenomenal at the end. I was crunching some numbers today. You remember how bad the bullpen was in April, and that was because the starters weren't going deep. But in April, they had a 6.63 ERA, and since then, since May 1st, the bullpen is a 2.93 ERA. I mean, that's a really good number over a long time. So that has been the one unit I think that is reason they're in first place, in addition to being in a poor division, is just their bullpen has been so good at picking up these starters when they go 4 or 5 innings. I mean, is this sustainable here over the last 5 weeks? I guess we'll find out. But you get to the playoffs and you have a bullpen pitching like this, gets a little bit interesting because, a guy like AJ Bluebaugh, who's pitched more innings than any other reliever, that's a guy that could be a huge weapon in the playoffs going 2 innings, 2 1/3. So if the bullpen can keep it up and they can just get the 2 guys going and get the top of the order, find some consistent starting pitching, that's a pretty big checklist. But, they can close this thing out. And frankly, the Rangers or Mariners don't look like they want to win this division either. Yeah. So.
11: Part of the reason I think you stay away from a bullpen game is because the starters, the other guys on those other nights, are not going deep. So you would think, man, you could put this together for 7 or 8 innings. Maybe you win a September game during that stretch of 13 in a row. But you can't do a bullpen game when that bullpen is being used as much as it has been. And I know that Joe has tried to give them some relief, and that's why you see guys like Uliola go up and down and whatnot. But they're just not getting a stretch of 2 or 3 days where they're not having to use a bunch of arms.
13: Yeah, and every game seems tight, so you're bringing in your leverage guys, it seems like, almost every night. I mean, they haven't really had a blowout since, I don't know when. So it's, every guy's got to be ready every night. The best thing they could do is go out there and get a couple of blowouts this weekend and, rest some of these bullpen arms, let Emi come in and eat up some innings and see what he's got. But, every game it's like 2-2, 3-2, and it's just, they're scratching and clawing for runs, and you're deploying every one of your high leverage relievers, and they're doing a great job. But you can't do that night after night. And like you said, if you're in a stretch here where you go to 6-man rotation, and you're like, wow, we only have 5 starters, let's do a bullpen game, and you blow them, and the next game the starter goes 3 innings, and you're in a little bit of trouble. So tough spot pitching wise, but they've been navigating this pretty much all year. I mean, it's been like this from the jump when guys were getting hurt. So they just got to navigate it another 5 weeks and get to the finish line.
11: My last question is something that I think you can change your opinion on a week-to-week basis, but I'll ask it for you right now. Getting your crystal ball out, are we looking at these 3 teams doing what they're doing for the next 5 to 6 weeks, or at some point, and I feel like I've been asking for somebody to do this in this division for basically 2 months, is there any one of these 3 teams that can really try to pull away, or do you think we're going to be right down to the last couple of days with a team scratching to get to, say, 83 or 84 wins to be just good enough to win the division?
13: I don't have any reason to believe we're not just going to see this, down the stretch, trying to get to 83, 84 wins. I will say that, the Mariners have a really tough schedule right now. September, their schedule is pretty easy. So I think if you're looking at one team that, again, I keep waiting for the Mariners to get their stuff together, and they just don't. But if they can, with the easy schedule they have, they could be the team that, even though they're, I think, 7 games under 500, could still make a run at this a little bit just because their schedule's so easy. But, yeah, I see this being just a pillow fight to the end. And, if you get to 85 wins, you're probably going to win the division by 2 or 3 games.
11: If that hits, remember I told y'all 85 wasn't going to do it. 84 might. Hell, 83 might do it this year. The way these teams are playing right now in the American League West. Astros again, 6 o'clock on deck show. Adam Wexler will have it for you. 7:10 will be the first pitch. And I will be with you tomorrow for 10 o'clock until 2 for the Friday edition of the show, the final Friday edition in the midday slot. Up next, believe it or not, which by the way, we'll be moving over with us to the morning show as well. It's all things randomly about Las Vegas Random notes about Las Vegas. That's, believe it or not, it's up next. 713-212-5790 if you want to play. 713-212-5790 we are playing. If you want to go see the one correct answer, by the way, wins you the prizes. This is good. One correct answer wins you on today's edition of Believe It or Not. And again, the prizes are pretty good, including tickets tomorrow night to hang out with me, not necessarily in my section, but I'll be there. Santana and the Doobies at the Woodlands Pavilion, or a pair of tickets to see Leonard Skinner and Foreigner at the Woodlands as well on August 27th. 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
2: An accident's cleared out of the way. 610 north of eastbound at 69, the East Tex Freeway. Traffic still slow back up to the Hardy Toll Road. South Sam Houston Tollway on the frontage road, eastbound at Telephone Road. They're clearing up a wreck with an 18-wheeler. I'm Joe Barnett in the 24-hour traffic center.
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0: No fear, no worries, and no hair. It's the Matt Thomas Way. Houston Sports Talk continues with the Matt Thomas Show.
11: +148 on Sports Talk 790. Ross off again today. We'll be off tomorrow, and then back. We'll all be together hanging out at 6 o'clock in the morning. So, Jonathan, if one of us sleeps late, first of all, who are we putting the percentage on who it's going to be? Now, if you and I oversleep, we're not going to do that. But if we do, we're not around the corner. Now, I can work from the Kingwood Studios occasionally if I need to, but
3: I can't oversleep. The show has to start somehow.
11: Oh, yeah. You got a lot of pressure on you. You going to be okay with this?
3: Nah, being a D1 athlete, you wake up, this is normal.
11: It's funny. I was having dinner with a friend at the Astros game yesterday. Do you know he told me? I don't want to tell you who it is, but it doesn't really matter. You don't know who it is. But he says, I love to hire Division I athletes.
3: Really?
11: He's an investment broker. And he says, I hire them because to get to that level, and you could say that probably for Division II and Division III too, but Division I is a smaller group.
3: Yes.
11: You don't choose when you get to work out. You, if the coach says you got to be there at 5:45 in the morning, you got to be there. Woo. If you want to do it. You know what I'm saying?
3: No, trust me. I lived it. I know.
11: If you want to work 6 days, if you have to work to practice 6 days a week, like my daughter just finished up 2-a-days. Now she's in single practices.
3: Yep.
11: But she's working her ass off.
3: Yeah.
11: And then she's going to add school on top of that.
3: Yep.
11: And travel and playing games. I mean, it's a good life. And obviously there's a reward for it. But it was interesting. He said, I hire Division I athletes because they ultimately work hard. I'm not saying other people that don't work hard, but he's just like, I'd like to choose them because they've been doing this for a very long period of time because of the fact that it does take working out, eating right, exercising, getting your rest, not staying out to the middle of the night.
3: You're going to see it firsthand with your daughter. It's like, a lot of people don't know it until you.
11: I hope so. Fingers crossed.
3: She's got this. She's a setter.
11: She got it. Boy, she's loving her some media. Loving herself on media day, by the way. Mm-hmm.
3: That's the best part.
11: That's not good. I don't need those kids from other schools in that area checking her out. Say, what's up, girl? Not until she's like 22, 23. 5 minutes left to go on the show. What should we do? Believe it or not. We should play America's fastest growing sports radio game show. We simply call it Believe It or Not, and here's how it works. You'll call 713-212-5790, 713-212-5790. Today's edition of Believe It or Not is just random things about Las Vegas. I'll read you a statement about Las Vegas. Statement's completely and utterly accurate. You'll say this.
3: Believe it.
11: If the statement's erroneous, full of bunk, and made up, you will say this.
5: Not.
11: All right, two Believe It or Not. No, check that. One Believe It or Not today, 111 gets you a beautiful prize. That can either be tickets to see Santana and the Doobies tomorrow night at the Woodlands Pavilion, or tickets to see Leonard Skinner and Foreigner. 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
3: I think max we can get is four winners.
11: We can do that, right?
3: Yeah, the four winners. I think that's leftover we have. All we have.
11: So of all the tickets we got left, four left.
3: Five, yeah.
11: Okay, we'll give away four winners. We'll try it. Victor on 790. Victor, you ready to play Believe It or Not? Victor, are you ready?
6: Yes.
11: Victor, the famous Welcome to Fabulous Las Vegas sign was built in 1959. Believe it or not?
6: Not.
11: Oh, it was. I'm sorry. Four still in play. Matt on 790. Matt, you ready to play Believe It or Not?
6: Believe it.
11: Matt, the Bellagio Fountain Lake holds more than 15 million gallons of water. Believe it or not?
6: Not.
11: 22 million gallons. Congratulations. Nicely done, Matt. Let's go to Junior on 790. Junior, what was your favorite part of today's 10 to 2 radio show?
5: Anytime we're talking about the Astros, man.
11: All right. The Sphere Entertainment Venue is the largest spherical structure on Earth, believe it or not.
5: Believe it.
11: Yes, congratulations. There we go. Believe two it. Winners there. Chris in the Heights on 790. Chris, you ready to play Believe It or Not?
7: Believe it.
11: Chris, the Vegas Golden Knights reached the Stanley Cup Final in their very first season. Believe it or not? Hold on, come on. All right, yeah, we can't. I think we lost the connection there. John on 790. John, you ready to play Believe It or Not?
8: Believe it.
11: John, the Vegas Golden Knights reached the Stanley Cup Final in their very first season. Believe it or not?
8: Not.
11: They did, sadly. I mean, good for them, but not for you. Andy on 790. Andy, you ready to play Believe It or Not?
9: Yes, sir.
11: Andy, LasVegasWonders.com estimates more than 25 million people visit Las Vegas in a typical year. Believe it or not?
9: Not.
11: That's right. 40 million people. Congratulations. So how many winners we have so far? We don't have four winners, do we?
3: I think we have three. I think
11: three,
3: I have,
11: yeah. Steph, let's go to Steph. Steph on 790. Steph, you ready to play Believe It or Not?
10: Absolutely.
11: Steph, good luck. The Las Vegas Strip is 6.8 miles long. Believe it or not?
10: Not.
11: It is 4.2. Congratulations. All right, so we out of tickets?
3: We're dry. We're out.
11: All right, so we're going to play for let's just see who Javier wants to play for, you know what, and giggles. Javier on 790, you ready to play for a 790 t-shirt?
25: Yes, sir, believe it.
11: Of course you are. The city of Las Vegas consumes more beef per capita than any other place in the U.S., believe it or not?
25: Not.
11: It's right. Not. They consume more shrimp. Would you think of Las Vegas as a shrimp capital of the world in terms of... shrimp cocktail's expensive there. I don't know what they're doing there, but all right. So congratulations to our four winners, and Javier gets a t-shirt. Now, if any of the people in front of you can't go to the concerts, then we'll let you have the concert ticket. So, all right, on the show tomorrow, I'm sorry, is at 11:30. We have Waking Up the Strippers for the last time, at least in the midday at noon. We have Eddie Nunez in studio between 1 o'clock until 2. We'll talk some big picture college athletics and obviously promote the greatest institution of them all, the University of Houston. That'll be tomorrow between 10 o'clock until 2. Thank you, everybody, for listening. Thanks again to JT the Brick. Thanks to Brian McTaggart. And thanks to all of you for being a part of what we call the Matt Thomas Show with Ross. Up next, it's Clinton. It's Wexler. It's the A-Team on Sports Talk 790.
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27: Your News Radio 740 forecast, heat advisory today with highs of 99, clear tonight, low 79.
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0: Welcome into a game day edition. I'm sorry, I didn't mean that. Let me start over. I can't say that with a straight face.
1: It is game day.
0: It's not game day.
1: We got Astros baseball here tonight. Texans football over at the stadium. Both in town. I would call that game day.
0: The only reason
1: Welcome
0: I'm going
1: to the show, everybody.
0: Yeah, that's Wex. I'm AC. The only reason I would say it actually is game day is because apparently CJ Stroud's going to play tonight. Like, that's an actual sort of game. I can't look at preseason football normally like it's game day because it's just getting further and further from it. We're rapidly approaching the point where I think every preseason game is like the former fourth preseason game back when we were on that 16-game schedule. But then just out of nowhere, looks like CJ is going to get some reps tonight with the starting offensive line.
1: Why do you say out of nowhere?
0: Well, because
1: that's what D'Amico said publicly over the weekend.
0: Well, let's just do it now. I was going to do it next segment. Let me just tell you guys what it's like to work with Adam Wexler on any given day. So we have a little rundown, and this is all credit to Wex. If it were up to me, we would fly by the seat of our pants every segment of every show, and it would drive him to probably become an alcoholic on the air.
1: I wonder what graphics they want here, because I don't even know what they're going to talk about.
0: That obviously lent itself to, you know, once we started doing the simulcast, you need to do a little bit more planning than, you know, the typical Clanton day. But you're talking to somebody whose wife routinely yells at him because he doesn't put stuff in a calendar. It's just how I've been my whole life. I'm like the opposite of my father. I've always been this way and I can't help it. And I apologize for anybody that it, you know, offends, especially coworkers. But I wrote in the rundown today in the second segment, on the heels of yesterday's injury to Jaden Higgins and D'Amico's statement on starters not playing, CJ Stroud will reportedly take reps tonight. What do you think Wex did? It's a Google Doc, so everybody can write on it. So here comes Wex.
1: Everybody that I've authorized to write on it.
0: Do you hear this right now? The little dictator. Everyone he has authorized. He goes in there.
1: Short list.
0: Whilst I'm in another part of the rundown, not even seeing that he's typing it, even though if he is typing something and it's on my screen, I can see it happening in real time because it's a Google Doc.
1: The point is for you to see it.
0: Right. He says, FYI, this is in parentheses. He never made a statement, probably just a PR note to the beat writers. So it's just a report. End of parentheses. Oh, my gosh. You just couldn't help yourself.
1: Yeah, I don't want you or me or anybody who talks on this show from 2 to 6 weekday afternoons here on Sports Talk 790 to say that D'Amico made a statement about who is and isn't going to play.
0: Would you admit that he made a plan?
1: That did not happen.
0: Would you admit that he made a plan if not a statement?
1: The only statement he made about who was going to play was over the weekend, and nothing publicly has been said by him to the media since then. Now, there might have been reporters can report, and that's what reporters do.
0: Right.
1: Doesn't mean it isn't true. It's just, if there's a statement made by him or if he publicly was at a microphone and said it, we'd all have it. We didn't.
0: What if he made the statement off the record? What if he just told them this? What if the league source is him?
1: Well, I don't doubt for a second it is.
0: So it's actually the
1: exactly
0: use of
1: what
0: the
1: I said.
0: Word statement that's sticking in your craw.
1: Correct.
0: All right. The Texans change plans for Raiders game after Jaden Higgins' injury. The Texans will now rest most of their starters for Thursday's preseason game versus the Raiders. The Chronicle's Jonathan Alexander posted on X. D'Amico Ryans changed his mind, feeling like his starters had gotten adequate reps in the joint practice. So it's a mind change, not a statement.
1: Yeah, we talked about all this yesterday. the Texans are going to play offensive starters, and they're going to play no defensive starters, most likely. And when they get out there, we'll have confirmation on all this. But, you know, Aaron Wilson has indicated and reported, and you can find that right there on our site at sportstalk790.com. C.J. Stroud is expected to play. Well, if C.J. Stroud's going to play, the offensive line, presumed possible starters, will also be out there with him. Because I don't want to save the starting five, because it might not be the same group that started last week, which was called the starting lineup. And I think Cole Popovich was pretty clear over the weekend that it's more of a work in progress and more of a, well, this is what we have training camp for. We don't have three all pros, one second overall pick, and another guy who's been starting here for 5 years. So it's not obvious what the best combination of players we want out there is. And so they've utilized this time properly. They had the opportunity to run 50 to 70 snaps with different variations against the Raiders 2 days ago. And they will put a group capable of protecting C.J. Stroud. We don't even know for sure what Clint Kubiak, or more importantly, their defense has in store for the Texans. They could be facing all twos, for all we know. Max Crosby could be out there, for all we know. We'll find out if somebody from the Raiders reports that before game time. And we will have Sam Warren, a familiar name and voice here from his time covering the Houston Texans with the Houston Chronicle. He now covers the Raiders for the Athletic. Had a chance to catch up with him at practice on Tuesday, and he will join us at 4 o'clock. But C.J. Stroud, Woody Marks, offensive line, we'll see which wide receivers are out there. I'd be curious if Nico is getting any reps, but pretty much everybody else that's healthy among their wide receivers probably will. Xavier Hutchinson played quite a bit in week one to begin with. Jalen Knowles' situation a little bit more unknown. He was at and participating in parts of practice Tuesday, but he has not really done a whole lot of anything in team drills during camp because of a couple of different injuries. So I wouldn't know. I wouldn't want to do anything but guess right now on whether or not he plays tonight. I think they're hopeful that he will be ready for the start of the season. Health-wise, it's pretty clear, but having not really done much, it's hard to say where he'll be at that point in time. But that's what we have time for. Today is still only August 20th. And we have about 3 weeks, a little over 3 weeks for the Texans, a little under 3 weeks for the teams playing Wednesday night of the beginning of the season, the two teams that finished the season, the Seahawks and the Patriots. Obviously.

0: fewer runs. This time they won. Snapped their three-game losing streak, put three on the board, a home run from Christian Vasquez, an RBI double from Jose Altuve, and a sac fly from Cam Smith. And the Astros only needed those three runs because their bullpen was tremendous, as they have been for months. 16 outs is what they needed out of their bullpen. They got them. No runs allowed.
1: Did that game seem long to you?
0: Yeah, I couldn't. It was hard for me to figure out what to type to Chandler last night when I was texting him about Ethan Pecco's performance, because I didn't think he would understand my combination of names, because I was trying to ask him, do you think Ethan Pecco's mentors were Lance McCullough, Javier Arrigetti, Blanco? Because if you wanted to see a full count, you were going to see a full count. My gosh.
1: Well, I
0: pitch after pitch after pitch after pitch after pitch, and then maybe he'd get to the next batter. It's not a bad outing, but my gosh, this team has so many pitchers who go extended counts because they're not quite hitting their spots. They might have, you know, swing and miss stuff, but nobody's going to swing and miss at pitches that aren't competitive enough.
1: Well, I asked that for a couple reasons, the first of which is the most obvious. I attended the game last night, and full disclosure, was in the iHeart suite, you know, multitasking, let's put it that way. When you're having conversations with people and you're not fully just sitting in front of the game focused on every single pitch, it's a little bit harder to kind of, you know, look at your watch, for example, and see, okay, we're in the fourth inning now. It feels like it should be like at least the fifth, if not the sixth. This is crawling by.
0: And yeah, once Pecco was done, things started to move along.
1: Yes, that's, and I was like, okay, am I not the only one that
0: I don't know what they were truly expecting in reality versus what maybe was said publicly. I bet you they were hoping for him to give him five innings and for the team to be in the game. I mean, he ended up giving him 3 2/3, and the team was absolutely in the game. The only runs coming across the board came when Ethan Pecco allowed a fan to try to impact the game, which he did.
1: I mean, I get it. And I can't even sit here and say with 100% confidence that I wouldn't do the same thing, because your body tells you when a baseball's coming to you, at least if you're a real American, try to catch that bad boy. But if you're in the Crawford boxes especially, but if you're in the stands, if you're in the front row, if you have the ability to lean over the railing of any kind in any major league park, especially if it's your team that's the home team, I don't know. Maybe just refrain?
0: Yeah, definitely the right call was made on the field, and then I think replay did also confirm that they made the right call. However, part of the call definitely debatable. Fan definitely reached over and caught the ball, which meant it should not have counted as a homer, and that's how they called it on the field. They ruled it a double on the field, but they also ruled that the runner from first, there were runners on first and second, they were both attempting to steal on the play, although the runner at first didn't get quite the jump the runner on second did. You know, ground rule double, the guy on second or third, automatically that run counts. That run is awarded. The runner on first is more of a judgment call by the officials, the umpires, and they judged him to have been deemed likely enough to score that they had the run score.
1: Okay, timeout.
0: If that was... I think that was a questionable at best.
1: When you're talking about judgment, because I'm in full agreement with it, that's exactly how I would describe it. That means you're having to depend upon, many times, an overweight, but at the very least, unathletic human being.
0: Yeah, but they don't have to go anywhere.
1: Well, they have to look at another human being.
0: Yeah, they'll have to just stand there and look.
1: Like, for example, if that was Zach Neto on first base, and... let's just say in another scenario, it's, I don't know, name a fat guy. Oh, Jake Berger. You're going to tell me that the umpire is going to not take that into account?
0: Well, all they have to take into account is what they actually see that day. They take it all into account. If it's Jake Berger and he's trying to steal and he's not even anywhere near third base when the ball would have bounded off the scoreboard, they probably would not have allowed him to score. Where Lau was in last night's game after he picked it up, heck, he almost overran the runner in front of him after they both passed third base. So I'm not saying it was wrong. It just doesn't happen all the time. They don't automatically make that call. And that's not the call that even got the manager ejected in last night's game.
1: Well, okay, but if you're looking at that, it was not going to be a home run. No matter what, it was not going to be a home run.
0: Right.
1: It was going to be well short.
0: So it hits the padding near the yellow line, and then what? I'm not sure. Does it

0: is the play made cleanly out there? Is it, the left fielder could easily just stand there and wait for, he could catch it off the bounce and immediately turn and throw.
1: Or it could go over his head.
0: It could
1: probably
0: have.
1: Wouldn't have, but I mean, there's a lot of things that could happen.
0: Zach Neto, since you brought him up, the RBI double he had the other night, he hit it down the left field line and it hit the scoreboard, manual metal scoreboard, so cleanly and flush that Trammell actually made the right play. He ran to the wall, knew he wasn't going to get it, backed up so he could catch the carom, and it shot past him to Jeremy Peña.
1: Yeah, that's a shoot, by the way. That's an actual shoot.
0: He was running after it and couldn't catch it before it got to Jeremy.
1: But if it hit another part of that scoreboard,
0: it could have gone left, it could have gone right.
1: It could have gone dead.
0: Exactly.
1: It just depends. And we've been out there and actually touched that thing. It's sturdy. I think it could withstand a nuclear blast, honestly.
0: By the way, the Rangers lost last night.
1: Saw that.
0: Astros won last night, and the Mariners won last night. So each of the team's Tuesday work was flipped into what they did on Wednesday. So we're right back to where we started on Tuesday.
1: But
0: 2 games up on the Rangers, 4 games up on the Mariners. We'll have a final from the Mariners game before we close up shop today. George Kirby on the mound for the Mariners. He had a 1-2-3 second inning against Milwaukee. He did get 3 outs in the first inning, but he also allowed 6 runs. So Milwaukee is up 6-2.
1: George Kirby sucks now. He's the Cal Raleigh of their pitchers.
0: I cannot understand what these guys, their pitchers, are doing. And there is a wild stat that I saw today that definitely ties into the Mariners' woes this year. We'll share that with you later. We have a Peter Lambert start coming your way tonight right here on Sports Talk 790, so we'll get you set for that. Some interesting news in college football as it relates to NFL football and all the goodies we always have on a Thursday. That brings you our 4:30 signature segment of What's Up With That. 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
1: 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I love that bad boy.
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6: An accident involving an 18-wheeler is tying up a right lane. I-10 to Baytown East Freeway westbound at Decker Drive. Traffic is slow back up to Wade Road. 610 the North Ruby eastbound at 69 to East Texas Freeway. That wreck is cleared. Traffic is slow backed up to the Hardy Toll Road. And an accident tying up the frontage road, I-45, the North Freeway southbound at West Road. I'm Joe Barnett in the 24-hour traffic center.
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0: 18 Sports Talk 790. Thursday edition of the program. He's Wex. I'm AC. Forgot to mention Josh Jordan, our producer, in the first segment. I apologize, Josh. What a jerk I am. That's one of several reasons.
1: Probably make him want to leave.
0: Well, don't do that. Oh, wait. I guess the cat's out of the bag.
1: Yes, the monster announcement made earlier today around noon on the Matt Thomas Show with Ross, which will be no longer after tomorrow. The Matt Thomas Show with Ross ends tomorrow.
0: Can I probably shouldn't say this on the air, but I'm going to anyways. A colleague of ours texted me and said, how long until Ross oversleeps? How many shows?
1: They talked about it on the air during this announcement.
0: Okay, then I feel better. You know what I said? Two.
1: The Matt Thomas Show with Ross will be renamed and will be relocated. First thing you hear locally each and every morning here on Sports Talk 790, beginning on Monday morning, that is this coming Monday morning on the 24th of August, you will hear the Matt and Ross Show. They're moving to mornings. Our morning show currently, the morning drive with Dan. Dan will move to midday, so they'll just be flip-flopping. And we will continue to anchor the station right here. 2 to 6 each and every weekday afternoon, right here on Sports Talk 790. Our simulcast will continue with SCHN 3 to 6 each and every weekday afternoon. Josh will be moving to middays alongside Dan and producing the program. And we will be shifting some producer responsibilities around, but that's what the station announced earlier today. Matt and Ross. Ross kind enough to answer his phone while on vacation to help make said announcement. So starting Monday morning, Matt and Ross, Dan and Josh, and the two of us right here afternoons on Sports Talk 790 beginning at 2, just as we have been for a number of years, nearly a decade.
0: That's true. What wilderness was
1: he was up in the Pacific
0: Ross
1: Northwest.
0: Okay.
1: But basically a bunch of places we have, as a family, also visited.
0: Recently.
1: Mount Rainier and some other places like that.
0: That sounds exotic. Is that is Washington State, Mount Rainier?
1: Sounds right to me.
0: Did it erupt? Isn't there a volcano up there of some sort?
1: There's plenty of volcanoes up there, but the erupting volcanoes, there aren't that many left.
0: It's not active?
1: I mean, technically it probably would be, some of them would be considered active, but I couldn't tell you the last time that a molten lava flowed out of it.
0: You know what I feel? Like, this is such a morbid thought. You know how long it's been since there's been, like, an earthquake in California? Like, a major one?
1: That is good news, because unfortunately, other places in this world very recently have had some major, destructive, deadly earthquakes.
0: Well, and then it causes a tsunami, which is a whole other issue, because you don't know it's there until, oh, I'm dead. Like, on the beach, because that's what happened in Indonesia. But yeah, it's like, I only think about that because the last time I was in California, I was like, it's been forever. I mean, one of them interrupted the World Series. Was it 89, I want to say?
1: Dude, that's a long time ago, but yes.
0: But that's the last time I remember a major one happening in that part of the country. So I just, I'm always, you know, California is like, it's an enigma over there. There's a lot of good to like, and there's a lot of bad that's not so much to like over there. But you know what? That's neither here nor there here in Houston, Texas, because as you mentioned, it is game night. It is C.J. Stroud and a smattering of starters. And when you were talking about, Jaden Higgins getting hurt, and so whether or not Nico Collins gets reps, it actually just something I had never really thought of. Is Nico Collins handled with kid gloves by the Texans? And I guess the second part of that would be, is he injury prone in their eyes, if not just overall? And the reason I say that is you mentioned Xavier Hutchinson, and he's a guy who's I never hear about, oh, well, he's just, there's too many snaps out there on the field for him. You never even think about him. He's an afterthought because he's so durable. And I think there's something to that. And I think a lot of times NFL teams subconsciously do this. They just don't worry about certain guys because they don't have to. Carlos Correa is kind of like that for the Astros. He's going to get hurt. Something's going to happen every single year. But there are other guys where he's going to be there. Alex Bregman's going to be there every game unless he's like got his quad falling off.
1: He's had a few injuries himself, but I know what you're saying.
0: He's trying to play. They don't want to take him, or he doesn't want to be taken out for an off day. Xavier Hutchinson, like, he's always out there for the Texans offense. Whereas, I mean, Nico Collins didn't play in the biggest game of the year, and it hurt them. And actually, ironically, Jaden Higgins spelled him, basically.
1: Yeah, he would have been out there regardless, became a bigger part of the offense, because then by that time, both Nico and Dalton Schultz were no longer available to C.J. Stroud and the rest of the offense. It is a good trait to have, and it's a hard one to have in the NFL. But being available is huge, and Xavier Hutchinson has been available. I would imagine he will probably get a handful of snaps tonight. They might want to be careful with any number of starters at that particular position for the sole reason that they've already lost somebody who would have otherwise been on the field a ton. When we're talking about an 80% plus snaps per game for Jaden Higgins, in my opinion, on what they were going to do moving forward, and that's regardless of the health of Nico Collins, asking if they kind of handle him with kid gloves. Yeah, I think they handle him that way in the preseason and in the offseason, and there's no reason not to. He's an established elite number one wide receiver. He hasn't participated in every single practice. He hasn't participated in what might be considered a full complement of team drills throughout camp, because there's no reason for it. There's not going to be a lack of chemistry between he and CJ. There's no lack of knowledge between the two of them and the offense they're running now in year two. But the health of Nico Collins in a position group that was hopefully going to be much better this year, but certainly has taken a hit. Just make sure he's healthy for week one and then see how it goes after that. It's what they've been able to do for most of his career, and sometimes it's worked out very well. He did miss the end of last year, but again, that was 1 week after entering the playoffs healthy. He got hurt in the first playoff game. What are you going to do? Try not to play in cold weather without a Guardian helmet on and strengthen your neck. All things that Nico Collins has talked about. You know, he did actually talk about whether or not he'd wear a Guardian cap, which he has worn during practice, which a lot of players do with no intentions of wearing it during the game. So we'll see how that goes. He definitely talked about some of the things he thinks physically he and the medical staff and trainers can work on to strengthen shoulders, neck, etc. Things that potentially could help him avoid those types of blows to the head upon tackle. He's also had other injuries, but that one in specific, if they're not playing that game on that field in that weather, I would imagine he might have been able to avoid the level of concussion he suffered. He was on the sidelines for the second preseason game, meaning let's say their opening game of the playoffs wasn't the last possible game. They played on Monday night in Pittsburgh. They could have given the Texans the first game on Saturday, like they always do, 3:30 in the afternoon for kickoff, and then maybe they have the last game of the second weekend. Two extra days can absolutely matter in concussion protocol.
0: Oh, absolutely. Yeah,
1: but
0: no, it's
1: for the fact that he was there and on the sidelines, clearly a lot of the steps had been taken, just not the final one.
0: Hours matter when it comes to concussion protocol.
1: And I'd like the player to be fully healthy regardless. I'm not trying to force him back onto the field, but obviously progress had been made.
0: Yeah, and I've read a lot of the usual. I came across another one today. C.J. Stroud. It was a article on quarterback situations league-wide. I think it was 16 of them. And what they think will probably happen, what's a very outlandish possibility of what could happen. And of course, the CJ stuff, it sounded like our show. It was a broken record. What will probably happen is he's a little bit more like his rookie season and less like his last game in 2026. And he gets his extension after this upcoming season. And the long shot was he's not good. He's bad. He crashes and burns. And they either draft somebody to start to compete with him or go get a free agent to compete with him, and they pick up his fifth-year option.
1: Oh, both sides of it and somewhere in between.
0: That's exactly how they described it, sides of this.
1: Halfway through this opening hour of the show, we've completed it, so we will begin with the best of X on the other side.
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12: 400 people were arrested for things that they said on social

0: Full disclosure, last night, attending the Astros game, I not only walked into the press box beforehand to try and say hello to TK and Blummer, because they're buddies.
1: You went to the booth to go see the TV guys in the TV booth? Why would you do that?
0: I went to the booth, but I also walked it. You saw what I was wearing yesterday. Full Astros jersey.
1: Yeah, you're wearing a Mike Hampton jersey.
0: No, I was wearing a Craig Biggio jersey. It actually says his name on it in two different places. That's not the best form, but it's 2026. You can get away with it now. I mean, let's face it. They'll credential anybody for a lot of these places. Anyway, I walk in, and Matt Thomas is sitting in media dining, and I said, hey, where's Blum? He goes, out in the Crawford boxes. I go, oh, they're doing the game out there, because I didn't realize that. Okay, well, that was a wasted trip. I go back up. Don't go see Blum. But it didn't matter since he was all up on TV last night, since everything kept happening right in front of their broadcast table. Everything.
1: Yeah, it was a weird night for the Crawford boxes. We opened the show talking about the home run that wasn't because of fan interference. Wouldn't have been a home run if there was no fan at all. Would have been a double, most likely, which is what it's ruled as, because a fan reached over the seats and doing the broadcast out there in the Crawford boxes, basically, essentially, where they have a camera well out there, which is, let's say there's 18 rows out there. It's basically row 16 or 17. So they're at the very back of the seats in between one of the rows. And it's a really interesting viewpoint for the game. And they're obviously right there amongst the fans. The fan to their immediate left. And Blummer was seated to Todd Kalas's right. So it was right next to Todd. The Astros were hoping to get a hit off of Walbert Urania. Now they did. And it landed right next to the TV booth, a card table with computers on it, cords, and other necessary television equipment, and a glove.
0: A card table.
1: It was a card table. You've seen the ones we use on our broadcasts.
0: I call it a folding table.
1: That's what a card table is. You have the card table in the closet, and when you invite the guys over to play cards, you get the card table out.
0: Is it, what do they call the tables that Bills fans go through?
1: Those are card tables.
0: Okay.
1: Folding. I mean, they're folding tables, which is kind of ironic to what they're doing to them.
0: Mm-hmm.
1: Yeah, they're folding tables. So guess what happens when you apply pressure to the middle of the folding table?
0: It breaks.
1: It folds.
0: It folds.
1: But out in the Crawford boxes, to have a ball hit almost right to them, it was a sight to behold. And here,
2: the line was considered Crawford box special. There we go. Right at us. It's just to our left. Oh, what a rip by Vasquez. That was awesome. Right at us on cue. Christian Vasquez right over Julia's head. Show us some love. Vasquez! Woo! That was awesome.
1: Something I've said many times here on this show that probably has stuck with a lot of people about broadcasters. It's very easy for me to like them if they give the impression of this. That they like what they're doing and they're so excited to be there. And could you tell? They're having fun at their job. They're having fun delivering you the game, which is what I try to do when we're doing Rockets broadcasts and any other broadcasts I've done. And when we evaluate Joe Buck and, you know, Joe Davis and anybody on all these big time national broadcasts, Brian Anderson, some of our favorites, it's very obvious they are enjoying their night's work. I think Jeff and Todd were enjoying their night's work.
0: He went full Spicoli. Awesome. Totally awesome. And he would appreciate that because he's a Fast Times fan like we are.
1: They were in a conversation and had put up some numbers about, you know, launch angle and exit velo and how many Crawford box specials, like what Seattle was hitting at in the last series, home runs that would not be home runs anywhere in baseball other than right there. Well, Christian Vasquez's homer would have been a home run in only 30 of the 30 ballparks.
0: So it wasn't a Cal Raleigh.
1: No, it went to the Crawford boxes, but it would have gone over the fence in all of the ballparks. 101.3 off the bat for home run number 7 this season from Christian Vasquez, who guided the young rookie and then the relievers that followed to yet another win with him behind the plate. He has many of them this season.
0: Well,
1: more than half of the team's wins are with him behind the plate.
0: When he hit that home run, I texted you and I said the following.
1: Yeah, you don't even have to send a message anymore. I know if Christian Vasquez has thrown a runner out, gotten a double to score a run, hit a ball over the fence, which he's now done 7 times, the message from you in some form is on its way.
0: I won't read what you replied with, but it was pretty awesome.
1: I mean, I'll read it.
0: Okay.
1: So it's under your tab.
0: Yep.
1: A bunch of things you've sent me to figure out if we're doing this on the show.
0: Yep.
1: Oh, it was a kind of one of those things where you say, this is what the guy probably said if you were talking to me, Vasquez. He said, eat it, Wex. Did I read it properly?
0: You cleaned it up significantly. But
1: I eat a bag, yeah. Wex, something like that.
0: Something like that. By the way, since we brought him up and that up, Cal Raleigh has a lower average this season than one-armed outfielder Pete Gray did for the 1945 St. Louis Browns. He had a 218 average and one arm, and Cal Raleigh has a 157 average with two arms.
1: Yeah, 157 average for Cal Raleigh as of that post. His average has not changed today because Dan Wilson thought better of using him, so far at least. He was not in the lineup today for the Mariners. His teammates have done their best. They scored twice in the second. They've scored 2 more times in the fourth. And now they're in the bottom of the fourth trying to come back from being down 6-0. They're 4/6 of the way there. They're down 6-4.
0: They'll lose.
1: That's Best of X.
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0: I bet that home run looked awesome last night if you were sitting in one of the 12 Houston area Big City Wings locations. It's going to look good anywhere, but it's going to be even better when you're chasing it with wings or, well, maybe you were taking advantage of the fact that kids eat free on Wednesdays last night and you're thinking to yourself, well, I missed the special, so that's it. No, that's not true. It's another day of the week. It's Thursday, and that means half price boneless wings today.
1: Yeah, I've missed the special at Big City Wings. 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
10: An accident involving an 18-wheeler still tying up a right lane. I-10 to Baytown East Freeway West, about a Decker Drive. Traffic is slow back up to Wayne Road. And road work continues on Highway 146 southbound between Texas 146 VR and the Fred Hartman Bridge. 3 left lanes are blocked. Traffic is slow backed up to West Main. I'm Joe Barnett in the 24-hour traffic center.
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0: Do you like leftovers?
1: Luckily for the rest of my family, the answer is yes.
0: I hate them. Have I ever told you that?
1: Yes.
0: There's a point to this. I'm going somewhere with this.
1: Glad you're taking the time to do that so I can get prepared. It's going to be a minute, so keep talking.
0: Well, that's why I'm stalling.
1: Go ahead.
0: Professional filibustering right here on Sports Talk 790. I live with people who think they like them, but they don't. You know how I know they don't? They leave them in the refrigerator until they start growing things on them, and I'm inevitably the one that has to throw it out. Don't tell me you're going to take it home from the restaurant because you're not going to eat it. And don't tell me you like leftovers when you don't eat them. I can't stand that. That's why I don't ever bring anything home. But I do like leftovers of things we didn't get to on yesterday's show. Like, for example, joint practices or working through penalties or mistakes or handling the pressure that the Vegas defense is going to put on the Houston Texans now that they know their starting quarterback's going to be out there. And by the way, if you think Sky Was Falling Radio is happening after Jaden Higgins, if CJ gets hurt tonight, because of some dumb 10 snaps he's taking. Oh, it's going to be a miserable day of sports radio tomorrow.
1: Well, be the Davis Mills show again. Davis Mills has come up quite a bit since Brandon Cooks came up, and we've looked back at different things. Davis is obviously going to play tonight and did play in the opener of the preseason. Joint practice concluded, and clearly when you have the ones going against ones, you're able to get better look at what you're not seeing every day. You're not playing the Texans defense every day. You're playing a different defense who's different setup, different scheme, different players, and different ideas on how to get to the quarterback. D'Amico Ryans asked about how he thought his group handled the pressures, not pressure from the defensive line, but different looks, different pressures, different schematic pressures. Where was the rush coming from? Where were the stunts and games being played up front? And how his group handled it. This is what he said.
23: We got some different looks when it came to the pressures that they were presenting to us. They got us a couple times on some pressures, and we picked up the others. So it was, I'd say, about 50-50 on the pressures, but I like the way our O-line battled, picked up the twist games, the stunts. They really battled and finished, allowing CJ to step up in the pocket to deliver the ball downfield.
1: unofficially, I would probably say C.J. Stroud got sacked twice. And the offense in general, he or Mills, threw two interceptions. His, the one we talked about earlier this week, Quay Walker making a nice play on a route to Woody Marks about 25, 30 yards down the field. And another one at the very near, that was close to the end of practice. And just one other one. I would say D'Amico saying it was 50-50 was still relative, a comment related to the actual pass pro games they were running. Overall, Texans offensive line handled themselves very well. If they wanted to run the ball, they ran the ball. If they wanted to throw the ball on a very small number of plays, the whistle blew because it would have otherwise been a sack. Or, you know, C.J. Stroud obviously stepped up in the pocket a couple of times, but to the point where that's why they do this. That's why you're playing having these joint practices, because that's what's going to happen in the game. It wasn't there's nothing there, he had to scramble. It was, here's where the pressure's coming from. Here's where my tackles, most of the time when he's stepping up, have guided their edges to. Well, they're about to collapse here, but the interior line has done their job, so there's a place to go. All I have to do is step up into the 3 to 5 yards that are still in front of me before I hit the line of scrimmage and launch the throw. He did that several times very successfully and very calmly. One thing about CJ, even with what just happened, the most recent game he played in that mattered, where it kind of looked like panic mode, probably on the interception where he got hit and the ball fluttered up in the air at the beginning of the game. That one seemed more like a panic interception. He just has so few of those plays, even on plays that go badly. He is pretty calm. He is usually pretty poised. One of his more successful postseason plays was just such an example a couple years ago against the Chargers. They're backed up deep in their territory, and he's faced with a snap hitting the turf. He picks it up, rolls out to his right, is basically right at the goal line, and they gain 50 yards on the play because he finds Xavier Hutchinson wide open down the field on a not particularly easy throw to make, somewhat across his body. But it was because he was calm and cool and poised.
0: You'll be able to look this up even faster than I will.
1: Tonight will be the 43rd preseason pass attempt for CJ when he makes his first throw. Was that what you were going to ask?
0: No, but it's actually very interesting and good to know that. I actually have it up. Okay, so 35 catches for 428 yards and 3 touchdowns. That was Xavier Hutchinson's 2025 season.
1: On 57 targets?
0: That I don't have exactly in front of me right now, but I'll find it.
1: Okay. As their fourth...
0: 57, yes.
1: Okay. Third or fourth receiver, depending on the use of Kirk and Jalen Knoll.
0: Does he have... And I'm being dead serious. Like, I need your most honest answer. Does he have the ability... Does he even have the ability, I should say, to elevate his game that much to be a Jaden Higgins?
1: Well, the first part of your question, yes, he has the ability to elevate his game. And no, he doesn't have the ability to be Jaden Higgins. They really don't play the same position. In my opinion, you can't just send him on some of these routes that maybe my guy's going to go up and get it.
0: Let me re-ask the question.
1: He can catch the ball. He can outleap a defender, but he's just not 6'4".
0: Let me re-ask the question. Do the Texans have the ability to create that kind of production out of him? You see what I'm saying? Like, I know he's not the same guy. I know they play different positions, but I do think that highly of him on this team. I'm not saying Xavier Hutchinson's going to the Pro Bowl or that he's a top five NFL receiver. That's not what I'm saying. But what I'm saying is I trust him to catch the ball.
1: Yeah, let me say it this way first. I know the numbers we find on a roster and the numbers we see on a reference page, I don't know what to think of them. Jaden Higgins, 6'4", 215. Xavier Hutchinson, 6'3", 210. Go watch them on a football field. They could not look less similar body types.
0: Yeah.
1: I mean, he's not Tank Dell. I don't mean that. But
0: Tank Dell can do things that you would never expect a guy his size to do.
1: A conversation, obviously, that will continue throughout the season. We'll continue into the top of the next segment, reset the stage for that, and dive back into the Astros matchup tonight with the Angels as we get an hour number two of the show, hour number one of the simulcast on SCHN next.
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2: Your News Radio 740 forecast, heat advisory today with highs of 99, clear tonight, low 79.
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0: Welcome in to hour number 2. It is the A-Team, Sports Talk 790 and SCHN. Thursday edition of the program, game day edition of the program. Texans starters seeing action, a fraction of action tonight. On offense, exactly. I'll tell you what, Wex, since you bring that up, if I see a single defensive starter out there, I'm going to drive over to the stadium and I'm going to raise you know what.
1: Yeah, I don't think we will. I don't think any of them will be out there. None of the 11 that are expected to start for the Texans. I guess you'd probably extend that list. Guy like Jadeveon Clowney's probably not going to be out there either, and maybe a few others, but they still have to field a 60 minutes worth of defensive team to get through a preseason game.
0: I did not put any of his audio into today's rundown, but I mean, is it the Pivot podcast that Azeez Al-Shaair was on?
1: Yeah, they were in town over the weekend. Ryan Clark and Channing Crowder and Fred Taylor, their podcasts, they've been at, I think this is maybe the third or fourth year in a row, they've come to Texans camp for at least a day or two, and they know a ton of people there. Obviously, some LSU ties with Sting, and then all the people they now know because they come here every year, and agents and everything. So, yeah, he was one of a couple of Texans, I think, to sit down with him.
0: Look, I know when D'Amico and the Texans signed Azeez Alshire, D'Amico specifically said, and I'm paraphrasing because I don't have the exact quote in front of me, but he embodies the way I want a guy to be on my defense. He plays like how I would, all that. I mean, you listen to the interview, and it's like if you feel like you're the type of person, and man, look, I get it. D'Amico's not for everybody. I mean, I don't know who it is that doesn't like D'Amico, but that's a problem.
1: If you're into football,
0: why wouldn't you?
1: How could you not be?
0: Like, he's one of those run through a brick wall guys, is he not? Most people would say that. I would run through a brick wall for this guy. If you're a player for him, that's what you feel like.
1: He was the de facto on-field head coach for the Texans when he first joined the team as a player.
0: Day one.
1: That's how much respect he gained immediately from his teammates and, to a certain extent, the coaching staff.
0: He just demands it. And it's not, he's not demanding it. He's embodying it.
1: He exudes it, and it's believable because that's just who he is and what he does to get into that position. He better know what he's talking about. He better understand what he's telling people. He better be in charge. He better be able to handle his own business as a player and now handle his own business for people to believe in him as a head coach.
0: Yeah, he's a guy who, look, you might not agree with what happened with Sunshine in Jacksonville that day. I mean, it's football to me, but I don't know what he was supposed to do. I don't know how he was supposed to play slower.
1: I mean, there's a little bit of pressure on the defensive player, a little bit on their shoulders. They have to do everything they can to do the right thing while they're also doing everything they can to play football.
0: Yeah.
1: And in this case, maybe more than in other teams' case, and it's a good thing, the Texans are a violent team because that's how they want to play within the rules.
0: Yeah.
1: But it is within the rules to hit players as hard as they hit players. Just not in this particular position where the league has employed a rule that allows for quarterbacks to stop playing football and it puts them in harm's way. And I hate it.
0: Could not have said it better because that's exactly what's happening and it doesn't look like it's going to change.
1: Sliding is for baseball. But sliding is a part of the quarterback's game now, and it has been for years. It makes it to think you're putting all this on these guys that are running full speed to try to stop a guy, to stop running full speed to try to stop a guy, you know, without any warning. Oh, I assume he's going to slide here soon. I better stop running as hard. Well, I think they call football a game of inches. You're not playing to that style. It was a mistake. He was punished for it. He was suspended for it, mostly because he was a multi-time offender. And then because of both of those things, he caught... I can't remember a player being involved in a hit that caught more grief outside the lines of the players and stadium and league, but from the fans.
0: You know, people used to bag on Tom Brady. You can't breathe on him. Because of... Who was it that ended up playing for the Texans?
1: Bernard Pollard.
0: Bernard Pollard hit him... That's a legit rule change. You shouldn't be able to hit a defenseless quarterback below the knees.
1: That's a good rule change.
0: Correct.
1: They're defenseless. They're not putting themselves in a defenseless position other than by standing there in the pocket.
0: Jared Allen
1: did it to Matt Schaub, uncalled.
0: Right. Right. And those two types of plays couldn't be more night and day. I only say all that to say that if you haven't seen that interview, that podcast... I mean, I don't agree with half the stuff he says off the field, but just pure 100% football, that's who you want on your defense. That's who you want on your team and in your locker room, but it's definitely who you want on your defense. And if you have him and a Will Anderson Jr. and every other starter and backup on that defense, you want to get your offense right because you've got a real chance to do something. And I think that's why, as we transition to this audio from Will Anderson Jr., I've said this all summer. It's almost like it negates from the negativity that is the offense and the questions surrounding it. And will CJ have this kind of year that he has to have in the offensive line? Man, I can't wait to watch this defense play.
1: Yeah, the defense that Will is talking about is the defense that was out there on the field against the Chargers. He wasn't among them, nor was Daniil or any of these guys who really are the Texans defense. There's a host of reserves. They're young players. Everybody was out there against the Chargers. So when we talked to Will after the joint practice, one of the questions was about, you know, the performance that was had versus how they were able to come out today, Tuesday of this week, and how they played against the Raiders. And he made it pretty clear that he, even though he was not out there and the rest of the defense, They had talked with those that were and the team in general about where this team should be, no matter who is out there on the field.
6: I talked to the defense after the game, and I was like, man, that wasn't our standard. You know, you never need somebody else to get you motivated for a game. For a lot of you guys, that was your first time taking the NFL field. But, man, they responded the right way. But that's the type of guys that we have in the locker room to respond the right way. To know, like, I got to look myself in the mirror. My brother's counting on me. And it starts with the leaders on the team, just as us, because we should have better energy as well. So it's not just those guys, but all of us as a collective, man. But I thought we did a really good job of bringing the energy today and so far throughout camp.
0: Imagine, if you will, you're in the Texans locker room. You're fresh as a daisy. You're just trying to fit in. You want to do the best you can. And you know that depending on who you are and where your standing is on the roster, you have to put your best foot forward every chance you get because you might not be in that locker room past training camp. And here comes third pick in the draft, $150 million freshly minted contract extended SI cover boy, Will Anderson Jr., to let you know that he was just observing your work the other night, and that's not up to his standards.
1: It's leadership.
0: Yeah.
1: It's the position he knows he's in now and has done more and more of that each of the years that he's been here. They don't lack leaders, that's for sure. And when you think about how this defense is set up, you got four guys up front, you got two guys at linebacker, you got five guys in the secondary. More than half of the guys up front are all pros and elite players. Like I said, I think it's more, but definitively two of them on the edge are going to be pro bowlers again this year if healthy. More than, you know, half of your linebackers are at that level. Aziz was a pro bowler last year and played at that level here in each of his all of his seasons here. And then on the back end, you definitely have more than half of those five guys. If I told you four Texans have made the Pro Bowl this year from the secondary, it's totally believable. Mm-hmm. No offense to Reed Blankenship. But any of those other four guys,

0: out there and prove it in 3 weeks when they play the Buffalo Bills, when they play Josh Allen, when they play an elite quarterback who probably should have one of the better offenses. Both of the first two games this season, if the Cincinnati Bengals offensive line is fair, then they should have an elite offense. Just keep this in mind. You know, I was looking at some numbers that suggest sack totals are much more on quarterbacks than anybody wants to believe, and less on just the offensive line. And it was a big, long list, huge research project. Ryan Paganetti has done a bunch of these on X, and I think a lot of followers have been gained because of it. But he took all these all-time great quarterbacks, Mahomes, Marino, Breeze, Manning, Brady, and kind of compared, well, what were the numbers before they got there? What were the numbers after they left? What were the numbers when, say, Matt Castle was out there, or any number of changes that had been made? And there's a humongous difference in the sack percentage when that quarterback, this elite quarterback, is on the field. And then I saw a list for the quarterbacks in the NFL this year. C.J. Stroud is not particularly high on that list. He's had poor offensive lines, but hasn't been able to do much beyond that to help himself. And then I noticed that Joe Burrow was right there with him. We know Joe Burrow has a bad offensive line and has played behind bad offensive lines, but he's not doing the things you would expect someone who gets all this praise for being so great. This is an area where he has not been great. Runs into sacks, extend plays that result in sacks, just doesn't make good enough decisions in the pocket sometimes. And I don't mean with getting rid of the football. I mean with where he's going when he is still looking to throw the football. And sure, extending plays will also increase sack rate if you ultimately never get rid of the football. But the best quarterbacks in the NFL this year, he's in that group. But all of the other ones are at the top of the list of having a low sack percentage, except for Burrow. So when the Texans welcome the Bengals to town, I would be really surprised if that wasn't a 4-5-plus sack afternoon for the Texans defense. Whether they win or lose, maybe it doesn't matter, but they're going to get to Joe Burrow, and they have definitely gotten to Josh Allen.
1: I'm glad that you brought that up as we are winding down this segment, because looky here, just in time for next segment, I found a couple of lists today. I actually found them courtesy of Kalshi, but Kalshi found them courtesy of CBS Sports, who clearly were either high, drunk, or a combination of the
0: two.
1: The whole company to be able to, because somebody has to say, okay, you can put that out there. Or in this case, both of these things out there. So when we return, I'll ask Wex, I'll ask Josh, I'll ask the listening audience, which CBS Sports list is more appalling? The top 10 NFL quarterbacks, in which they cram 11 names in the list, or the top NBA front offices? And believe me, it is up for consideration. Next.
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1: Now, what's not up for debate is how much more awesome Coushatta Casino Resort already was and now is even more so because of what they've done. So we hadn't spoken about them for a while, and that's because they were working on some things, and they finished. 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And that's to combine with all the other things that Coushatta was already offering.
0: It's great. 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
4: That's Roadwork Report.

0: outbound slowdown toward Monroe, so allow for a few extra minutes. Downtown, 45 south of Dallas, there's a stall in the center lane. And also an issue, 45 North Freeway inbound at Cypresswood. Got a stall reported there, adding just a couple extra minutes. I'm Katie London in the 24-hour traffic center.
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0: You know, I'm going to say this. Yeah, I'm going to say it. I thought I was maybe not go there, but I'm going to go there. We need to address something. How many people do you know in your personal life that have Meta glasses?
1: I mean, most of the people I know that have Meta glasses are people I would know through the station or through media.
0: And see, at least in that case, it's somewhat acceptable, I guess, because like, of the field of work you're in.
1: In our line of work, Meta glasses or content creator work, they're phenomenal.
0: Right.
1: I don't have to hold my camera up. I'm looking right at whatever I want to focus on. Boom, the camera's right there. If you're doing something media-wise, like if we're doing a, let's say we're doing a Rockets broadcast, they'd be perfect for that.
0: That would be really cool.
1: If you're shooting a game, if you're a photog, and I know plenty of photogs who do that, you get really cool stuff.
0: What if you're an airline pilot?
1: It probably would behoove you to make sure the airline,
0: the FAA,
1: is down
0: with it.
1: Yeah.
0: But like
1: every
0: the
1: time,
0: view is amazing.
1: Every single time moving forward since you made me do this, when we talk about the airlines or pilots, every thought is now about Denzel. Every single
0: thought.
1: Did
0: you watch it?
1: I've watched it several times since you made me.
0: I didn't know that.
1: Yes, who brought it up? You probably forgot.
0: How good is John Goodman? His dealer.
1: He's awesome, but like throw Meta glasses on Denzel in that.
0: See that pocket? We're going to take the pocket of weather right
1: like
0: there.
1: Like the flight itself would have been awesome for the Meta glasses, but all the other stuff when he was doing what he wasn't supposed to be doing on the flight with those little bottles of alcohol.
0: What about what he was not supposed to be doing before the flight with Nadine, the flight attendant?
1: Well, he did that on his own, what he was not supposed to be doing.
0: Before or after he did the cocaine and the alcohol.
1: That's what he's not supposed to be doing. But whatever he did with her, I mean, who says you're not supposed to do that?
0: What did he have attached to his eyes while he was sleeping, while it was on autopilot?
1: He was sitting.
0: And his co-pilot could not have been more of a dweeb.
1: He's like, what is he doing? Oh, he does that all the time. He's sleeping. Meta glasses while on the pilot while he's sleeping, seated. Head down.
0: But again,
1: no thanks.
0: Meta glasses on a pilot would be awesome because unless you get in his chair, you're not going to get that view.
1: Okay, so this is a Meta glasses combo.
0: Don't ambush owners of a team on the street and ask them to come on your YouTube channel with Meta glasses.
1: That's the negative to a society where it is so common to film people. Like, you don't really have to. You're not going to ask if you're holding your phone up. You're just holding your phone up videoing them. And then maybe something happens where, are you filming me? I would prefer if you don't, or nobody asked me if you could. Well, now you're wearing your camera glasses, your Meta glasses, and they're pretty clearly Meta glasses. It's hard to fake whether you're wearing them or not because of the style that they are. But it's very easy to just film whatever you want. Where you walk into a restaurant, you're already filming. You walk into the getting on your flight, you're already filming. Anything you want to do, you're already... They don't have to see your phone out anymore.
0: Don't most pairs of Meta glasses have a light that comes on when it's being used?
1: I'd have to look at what they've done recently as to where that light is, because I don't know that all of them are so easily perceptible by a viewer. I don't know if it's off to the side and is faint or if it's there more in the middle.
0: So are we going to go 85% people who wear Meta glasses around are creeps? 85%.
1: I don't know.
0: It's a nice round number.
1: I'm with you on the point you're making.
0: Okay. Anyway, glad we got that out of our system. Now, what I was going to talk about this segment, coming from last segment, kind of a perfect transition. And I'll just kind of we can skip over the NBA front offices. I mean,
1: the reason why you always get on me for always having so many tabs open is because I'll have something there that I know we're going to eventually talk about, even if it never gets on the rundown, and I'll just hang out with it. This is one of them. Saw this a couple days ago, a ranking of the NBA front offices. Keith Smith does this, or Sam Quinn, excuse me, does this usually multiple times a year and then once during the offseason. And his outlet is right there at CBS Sports. But why don't we go with the football list?
0: Yeah, let's go with the football one first, and if we get to the NBA one, we will. All right, top 10 quarterbacks in the NFL. First problem I have with this list is they put 11 names on it. You can't tie... Like, make a choice.
1: Yeah, you can. We've had co-MVPs.
0: Well, especially when the tie is at 10 and the two names are Jared Goff and Jaden Daniels.
1: Well, clearly...
0: Nobody cares about either of those guys.
1: If the tie is anywhere but 10, you stop at 10.
0: It's just stupid. All right. I'll count backwards because I think it's maybe less appalling that way. I don't know. You tell me. Number 9 is Jordan Love. I could see him being in the top 10. I could very easily see him being outside of the top 10. But that's not really what my problem is. Obviously, you guys already know what I'm going to say about Justin Herbert at number 8. There's no sense in rehashing the past 50 shows where I've complained about this guy. He gets way too much praise for way little accomplished. And just because he now has the former head coach of the Miami Dolphins as his offensive coordinator and the slightly more creepy of the Harbaugh brothers as his head coach.
1: Way more creepy.
0: Okay, way more creepy. Thank you. I was being nice. Doesn't mean that he's just magically a top 10 quarterback. I just don't get it.
1: I believe he uttered this phrase. I was actually trying to look for the audio of it because I saw it in a graphic, a Jim Harbaugh on Justin Herbert, that he was locked, cocked, and ready to rock for this upcoming season.
0: What a loser. All right. Josh Allen, Patrick Mahomes, Matthew Stafford, Joe Burrow, and Lamar Jackson are probably everyone's top five in some order. Agree? Those five names?
1: And this is why we actually, yes, and this is why we actually get in so many debates about it. That's the top five. The 6 through 12, 13, 14, throw your hands up in the air. This guy thinks he's 6, 7, 8. And this guy thinks he's 6, 7. Like, there's so little difference.
0: But.
1: Because they're clearly not elite, but they're in that next group.
0: And this is where you're going to have Cowboy haters and Patriot haters and Cowboy honks and Patriot honks and all points in between start to throw stones at each other. But I'm sorry. I know he just went to the Super Bowl. I know that. I don't care. I just don't care. So many things had to go perfectly right for Drake May to take the Patriots to the Super Bowl in year two. That he's number 6 over Dak Prescott at number 7. And I get it. The Cowboys have done nothing since the 1990s. And Dak's the latest example of a quarterback that puts up big numbers on a team that never does anything in the postseason because it's owned by Jerry Jones. Okay, I get all that. On no planet is Drake May a better quarterback pound for pound than Dak Prescott. And I don't like the Cowboys, and I hate Jerry Jones, and they're a bad organization, and their fans are obnoxious, and I still say that.
1: And yet he should be no different than Herbert. He hasn't done anything. He posts all these great regular season numbers. They've had one of the best offenses in the league.
0: That's a good point.
1: A couple of different times.
0: He's
1: during
0: the
1: NFC his run there.
0: Justin Herbert.
1: Yeah, he's played through several head coaches and obviously several offenses because of it. But I don't want to not discuss this or debate this because it's definitely what we love to do. But they're all the same. You're gonna find your way through these different lists, and these same names are gonna be in this group. And there's no reason to get bent out of shape, in my opinion. There's no way he's worse than Drake. Drake, Dak, Herbert, Love, Jared Goff. What's the difference? You're not going to win more games with one of them over the other. You're going to win the same number of games. If Dak Prescott was the quarterback last year for Mike Vrabel's Patriots, they're going to the Super Bowl.
0: At least he has a playoff win.
1: Yes. I mean,
0: he's got that over
1: what
0: Justin.
1: What if I said if Justin Herbert was the quarterback of the Patriots last year, they're going to the Super Bowl? I know it sounds ridiculous because you hate him, but I don't think it is.
0: But the reason I hate him is because of how ridiculous the people that talk about him are. It's not so much him or that he's engaged in Madison Beer. If Justin Herbert was on the Patriots, they probably would have won the Super Bowl.
1: So I think there may be a little bit on the Drake side.
0: I'm a walking contradiction.
1: He's done it one time. Can you do it again? He started as a rookie midway through the season. He was all right. And then in year two, he was an MVP candidate. And that's legit. Now, it's hard in an NFL season to really buy into this for some people, but we talked about it yesterday. You know, he posted these incredible numbers last year. His best game statistically was a 5-touchdown pass, 0-interception game against the Jets. His second best game was a 14-17 with 155.6 passer rating. That came against Carolina early in the season. He was up over 135 three consecutive weeks against non-playoff New Orleans, non-playoff Tennessee, non-playoff Cleveland. I mean, everybody plays the same schedule, kind of parity in the NFL. Big picture, yeah. But we're literally looking at one picture. We're looking at the Patriots' schedule. And the quality of the defenses that Drake May and that offense were up against last year is probably not going to match the quality of the defenses they're up against this year. So let's see it happen again. If it were me putting together a list, and of course we will have ours as well, he's not going to rate quite as highly, no matter that he had a better season than everybody on the list, except for Matt Stafford. Because I would say, go and do it against a little bit better competition. Do it in a second consecutive season. Do it when there's even more film on you being the youngest guy on this list. And prove me wrong.
0: That's so fair. Why are you so fair?
1: Sorry.
0: All right. Well,
1: it should be of note and obvious and unfortunate. They could have had several ties at 10, and C.J. Stroud would still not be on the list yet.
0: That's his fault.
1: And that's unfortunate.
0: He's the only one that can change that, and I hope this is the season that that begins. So we shall see. We'll switch gears. Back over to baseball conversation. Brian McTaggart stopping by earlier today on the Matt Thomas Show, one of the last midday editions of Brian McTaggart on the Matt Thomas Show. We will hear a portion of what he had to say next.
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6: Your News Radio 740 forecast, heat advisory today with highs of 99, clear tonight, low 79.
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1: A bit after 3:30 this afternoon. If you missed it earlier today on the Matt Thomas Show with Ross, the second to last edition in the afternoon.
0: Ever.
1: Matt and Ross are moving to mornings. They'll be on from 6 to 10 a.m. Dan will be in middays along with our producer Josh, who will join him on that program. And we will, well, we're going to be here with you just as we have been for a long
0: time. Since 2019.
1: We're here from 2 to 6 remaining, and that was something announced earlier today by the station. Brian McTaggart, as we mentioned, joined them as he does each and every week. A little bit on the Astros from McTaggart, and the portion of the conversation we wanted to share with you begins with his thoughts on the continued struggles for the Houston Astros offense. They and their opponents have actually combined for 3 consecutive games where 5 runs or fewer were scored by both teams. 3-2 last night, and the Astros had 3. The winning streak hopefully begins. The losing streak ended. Here's McTaggart on the offensive struggles.
19: When Pena and Alvarez aren't hitting, it really brings out the warts in the rest of the offense. Not that they don't have guys who can get hot. I mean, Cam Smith has swung it pretty well recently. Altuve's swinging it better. But those two guys are what makes the offense go at the top of the order. I mean, Pena's in a 6-for-56 slump. Alvarez, last 10 games, 7-for-36.
20: You know, Walker hit the walk-off Friday and hasn't had a hit since. So when those two guys aren't getting on and doing damage, this is what you get, an offense that's really struggling to score runs.
8: Do you sense frustration? Look, you'd be frustrated, generally speaking, if you were the manager filling out the lineup card. But do you sense it from Joe trying to figure out what combination, who to put guys in certain spots so they can at least try to have a little better opportunity to thrive in that particular hole? Like, I'll give you an example. Cam Smith batting in the bottom third of the lineup.
20: Yeah, and he moved up a little bit yesterday. But, yeah, I mean, the four spot, the cleanup spot, sort of been a revolving door. We've seen, I mean, I don't know how many guys have had bat fourth, but, you know, Varsha was there for a while. I mean, you know, Cam's hit there. It's been a lot of it has to do with matchups and who's hot. But, yeah, you get past the top three in the order with Peña, Alvarez, and Paredes, and then it's just a drop-off. Ideally, you have Christian Walker hitting there and driving in runs like he did in the first half. That's not happening. But, sure, he's got to be frustrated. And they go out and get Dalton Varsho, and you know what, he's like 6-for-47 as an Astro and just not getting it done. So, I mean, he can only roll out there the guys he's been given, and he's trying to patch it together the best he can every night.
8: It's been a few weeks since the trade deadline took place, and obviously Dalton Varsho was the only member that was the changeover. Any sense, not that you want to necessarily speak for 26 guys in the clubhouse, but any sense of we should have done more, could have done more, understand the situation we're in, any feel about how the players thought about how things went down before the August deadline?
20: Not really for players. I mean, I haven't heard any players come forth and any chatter about we should have done more. I mean, players do say that from time to time, but when they come out and say something like that, it's almost an indictment on the team they have now. And that, hey, we're not good enough to win it now. We needed some help. But I do know that in the dugout, in the coach's office, there was definitely frustration when they didn't get a bat, another bat, especially when they didn't get another arm. And some other teams went out there and made some trades. I think there was real disappointment there just with, boy, we could have done more. And we had a couple deals on the table that didn't work out. The price for pitching was very high. We know that, but we saw some guys move like Foster Griffin didn't take a king's ransom to get him, and boy, he would look great in an Astros uniform. Hard to say because we're not in the negotiations. We don't know what the Nationals wanted or what the Astros would have offered, but it certainly feels like they fell short at the trade deadline, and I think if you gave the players truth serum, that they would probably agree with that.
3: Let me ask you about Ethan Pecco yesterday. Any sense right now whether or not this was a one-off or he's got a chance to at least get one more opportunity to stake his claim in the starting rotation?
20: I think he's got a chance to stay. I mean, they're about to start a stretch when they get to New York, 13 games in a row. I certainly suspect they'll try to go to a six-man rotation. I don't know who those bottom two guys are going to be, but you know, it looks like there were some nerves early on. He was spraying some balls. You know, the fastball command wasn't there early. At one point, he had thrown 40 pitches, 20 balls, 20 strikes. Settled in a little bit, but yeah, the pitch count got up really high. But when he's in the zone, he got a lot of swings and misses. So I think there was something there that he deserves another shot and see what you got. They really don't have many options. I mean, it's clear that Imai is completely out of their plans, it seems. I mean, he's pitched twice this month. And that's been in relief. So, Javier, he's going to keep starting just because you have a few other options. So bottom line is they don't have many other options. So, yeah, I mean, I think Pecco will get another start. And I think he showed some signs that, maybe he's got some stuff that can get big league hitters out.
3: Now, I know you'll be at the ballpark later this afternoon. Anything more than what you've heard except for the x-rays on Jeremy Pena were negative, correct?
20: Negative. I did see Jeremy. We didn't get to talk to him after the game. I didn't see him walking out. He was didn't have any brace or anything on the. It hit him right on the knuckles. So the fact that X-rays were negative, I think maybe he takes a day or two off. But they cannot afford to lose this guy again. I mean, when he's in the lineup, they're 43-33, and when he's not in the lineup, they're 21-30. I mean, that shows you the value of Jeremy Pena. That's a really drastic difference.
3: A few more minutes here with Brian McTaggart of MLB.com on the Astros beat. I thought last night was a true indication of maybe what the Astros are in a nutshell. Why are they a game above 500? Well, offense is not doing much, but that bullpen last night ate up some serious innings. We're talking about a combined two hits between five Houston relievers.
20: Great. Just great work out of the bullpen. I mean, every guy they ran out there, Sousa's pitching a lot better. You know, Okert's been Okert. Abreu back to being Abreu. And then Hader's been phenomenal at the end. I was crunching some numbers today. You remember how bad the bullpen was in April, and that was because the starters weren't going deep. But in April, they had a 6.63 ERA, and since then, since May 1st, the bullpen is a 2.93 ERA. I mean, that's a really good number over a long time. So that has been the one unit, I think, that is reason they're in first place, in addition to being in a poor division. It's just their bullpen has been so good at picking up these starters when they go four or five innings. I mean, is this sustainable here over the last 5 weeks? I guess we'll find out. But you get to the playoffs and you have a bullpen pitching like this, gets a little bit interesting because, a guy like A.J. Bluebaugh, who's pitched more innings than any other reliever, that's a guy that could be a huge weapon in the playoffs going two innings, two and a third. So if the bullpen can keep it up and they can just get the two guys going and get the top of the order, find some consistent starting pitching, that's a pretty big checklist. But, they can close this thing out. And frankly, the Rangers or Mariners don't look like they want to win this division either. Yeah. So.
1: That last thing that Brian said there, and you can catch the full interview at sportstalk790.com or via the iHeartRadio app. Just subscribe to their program and ours and each of the programs here, and it's very easy to do. The last thing that he said there, that's what I keep saying, and that's kind of been on display this week. The Astros are going to have to tank even more than they recently have for those teams to catch them. Seattle sees them twice more. The Rangers don't see them again.
0: They're not even tanking. So they're trying.
1: They can't, they can't do it themselves. They're not good enough to overtake the Astros unless the Astros help them a lot. It goes beyond. They control their own destiny. They're in first place. Like, the other teams have to do something for it to matter.
0: Did you hear him say the Mariners don't want to win the division? What could give you that impression? 22-0?
1: Yeah, we'll get you an update on what they're doing this afternoon also. And again, a little bit more on what this bullpen has been able to put together, especially as they have reset up as they have almost every year during this golden era. Well, once you get to the seventh inning, the game's over if you face the Astros bullpen. We'll hit on that next.
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0: Archer Kia's 70th birthday celebration continues. You know how women will be like, hey, it's birthday weekend, or it's my birthday month.
1: Some guys will do that too, saying it's the whole weekend. Birthday's on Friday, maybe it's the whole weekend.
0: Archer Kia's being such a girl. All year long, it's our birthday.
1: I love it.
0: Yeah, no, it's their 70th birthday. 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
1: And really, you're the ones who benefit from the celebration. 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
25: There is the North Grand Parkway westbound slow go from Gosling over toward 249, getting through some construction. Southwest Freeway, the inbound drive there is stacked up from Buffalo Speedway. There's a stalled truck at 527 there at the downtown split with that left lane blocked, adding about 10 minutes to the drive. I'm Katie London in the 24-hour traffic center.
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1: I wrapped up giving you a little bit of the Brian McTaggart conversation, and so a few things that he touched on that we wanted to as well. Hopefully in the next few minutes, a little bit better of an idea of where things stand with Jeremy Peña, who was hit on the hand last night on an at-bat on a swing where he struck out. And then a play very, very similar to that took place in the third inning where Mike Trout got hit on the hand when he swung. But he was awarded first base, and Joe Espada was told
13: to
1: leave the building. Jeremy Peña went back to the bench because he struck out. And then went out into the field before being lifted for a pinch hitter when his spot came back up in the order in the third inning. So obviously, even in a massive slump, and he is in a massive slump, the Astros would love to have him in the lineup. His replacement yesterday was Nick Allen, who fielded very well, as he usually does. He batted three times. He struck out three times. Jeremy Peña in the lineup would be nice for the Astros to have. He also can't get out of his slump if he is not in the game. Hopefully in the fact that he stayed in the game at least a short while meant something drastic isn't wrong, but I imagine it's pretty sore today, and we'll see what the Astros have in store for the Angels in terms of a lineup or any clearer prognosis for him moving forward. You did have Yordan Alvarez on base via a hit. His average, not quite steadying, but sitting at 317 with a pair of Rays chasing him, Chandler Simpson and Yandy Diaz, both have 10-game hitting streaks going. So that lead he had in that Triple Crown category has shrunk. He still maintains a one-homer lead because nobody in the American League is hitting home runs at a feverish clip, maybe except for Pete Alonso when they count. That was a very controversial play on a home run that did not count, saying that it was a foul ball in yesterday's game. Also mentioned by McTaggart and us and everybody else watching and covering the Astros, their bullpen has been awesome. Yesterday, you turned things over to Bennett Sousa in the fourth inning. He got the final out of the inning, left runners on base that he inherited, and then got the three guys out in the following inning. So he got him through the fifth. A.J. Blueball got him through the sixth. Double play behind him on a strikeout throw-him-out double play. And then Okert, Abreu, and Josh Hader were able to finish things out. It's not always how they're going to finish games out, because I think Joe Espada and Josh Miller have been smart and done a good job with deploying those two relievers. If this pocket of the order is better suited for Steven Okert, well, then he's going to go out there. If it's better suited for Brian Abreu, then he's going to go out there. Usually no earlier than the sixth inning for either of them now at this point in the season, and they're both pitching extremely successfully, essentially since the time Josh Hader's been out there and posting a 0.87 ERA. Well, so is Steven Okert. His ERA is under one during that same period of time, and he's obviously thrown a little bit more often, over 36 innings worth of work, producing a 0.98 ERA basically over the last 2.5 months. Abreu's ERA is at 260, and that's not even as sparkling as I could make it look if I took a time closer to where we are present day. Those three guys have held it down. And in Blueball, he is not only leading the majors in innings from a reliever with 78, he's got 10 more than anybody else in baseball, which is a huge number if you think about where they are. The Astros have not had a reliever lead the league in innings pitched, because who would want to, since 1992.
0: 92?
1: You smart guy, want to guess who that was?
0: Reliever leading in innings in
1: 92. He threw 111.2 innings in 1992 out of the Astros bullpen.
0: This is pre-Billy Wagner.
1: Teammate.
0: Yeah, but barely.
1: But he wasn't the closer.
0: No.
1: Because this guy probably was.
0: I know this is an obvious answer, but I can't.
1: No, it's not at all.
0: Oh, okay.
1: I mean, you'd have to really think a little bit to remember it, but he was a oft-used late-inning reliever for the Astros.
0: I got nothing.
1: He saved 36 games that year. He led the majors in games finished. He's Doug Jones, he and his mustache.
0: What kind of mustache did Doug have?
1: Generous? Fluffy?
0: But it wasn't like
1: noteworthy? No, there was no Raleigh fingering to it, and there was no Fred Goldmaning.
0: It's just a piece of paper. Did you watch the whole thing?
1: It was just one episode. But yeah, okay. Doug Jones. So I think it probably goes without saying AJ Bluebaugh is well on his way to doing that. I put this out there earlier, and this is hard to believe. The Astros are 64-63, so they have 35 games remaining. Peter Lambert's going to make his team-leading 22nd start tonight. He leads the team in innings pitched with 118.2. He is the only pitcher on the Astros staff 127 games into the season that has thrown 100 innings. No other pitcher for the Astros has thrown 100 innings so far this season other than him. You know how many other major league teams have only one 100-inning pitcher? None. Just Houston. That should tell you the story of how their pitching has gone this year. And what makes it even worse, number two on that list is pitching tonight for the Space Cowboys. Mike Burrows is making his second rehab start tonight for them and probably isn't far away from being in consideration to rejoining what could be a six-man rotation. But he will throw tonight for them down at Constellation Field. You know who's third in most innings pitched for the Astros this season?
0: Third.
1: You'll get it if I give you the hint.
0: It's not Tatsuya Imai.
1: No, his twins are watching him in a Blue Jays uniform now.
0: Oh, Spencer Arrighetti?
1: Spencer Arrighetti is third
0: on the team.
1: Even
0: with his injuries?
1: Even with his injuries.
0: Well, actually,
1: third on the team in innings
0: pitched. He was only hurt there at the very end.
1: And? Well, he also didn't start the year.
0: He didn't start the year. That's true.
1: Fourth on the list is the reliever, AJ Bluebaugh. Fourth most innings on this team because they've been shuffling through starters. Everybody in the rotation currently has not been in the rotation for the whole year.
0: And who's
1: even
0: two again?
1: Lambert. Mike Burrows.
0: So Lambert's number one, Burrows is number two.
1: Yeah.
0: And Burrows hasn't pitched in like weeks.
1: Now, he was giving him a little bit of length despite not pitching very successfully, constantly giving him five innings of work, occasionally six, and only on a few occasions less than five. So it helps. And they've managed to make their way through. They did announce or put out the probables for the beginning of the Athletics series with Hayden Wesneski getting the ball tomorrow and Hunter Brown getting the ball Saturday. But no definitive word on who's getting the ball in Sunday's homestand finale. The Astros have brought in three teams that are behind them in the standings in their division. The Mariners took two out of three. They've started with a split with the Angels. So 2-3 through the first five games against three teams well under 500. Seven games under 500, soon to be eight if the Mariners don't score twice at least in the ninth inning. They will be eight games under 500. And obviously the Angels and Athletics are not even in a race anymore other than to lock in their lottery position in the 2027 Major League Baseball player selection draft.
0: I love how you always say it by its full name. By the way, we didn't get to it, and I hope we will maybe before the end of the show. The Roy Oswalt perfect game. I'm so...
1: What did Roy do?
0: Well, that's what's funny. He found out about this. It was a video game. But he, the real guy, found out about it. So maybe we'll get to that at some point over the final 2 hours of the program. But the first thing we're going to get to is the aforementioned Sam Warren. He of formerly covering Houston sports. Now he's covering the Raiders. And he's in town for tonight's preseason game. We will catch up with him live via the telephone when we come back here on the A-Team.
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0: And the A-Team wants to send you to Kinder, Louisiana. What's there, AC? A Coushatta Casino Resort. And when I say that, it sounds like, oh, it's just one place. It's really not. It's like 8 or 10 places all in one. It's like a campus. 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
1: Yeah. 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It's both. It's the Coushatta Casino Resort. 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They're right there at Coushatta Casino Resort. And it's right there in Kinder, Louisiana. 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
8: Your News Radio 740 forecast, heat advisory today with highs of 99, clear tonight, low 79.
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1: Let's talk some football. It is the brand new Football at 4 here on Sports Talk 790. Wex AC here with you, Josh, as well. And time to welcome in our guest from The Athletic, formerly of the Houston Chronicle, Sam Warren, who's been with us here before on a couple of occasions when he was covering the Texans. Technically, he's covering the Texans again because the Raiders are in town. His beat out there in Vegas. So that heat, now this heat. And I don't know how much heat we're going to see inside Reliant Stadium tonight, but I'm hopeful that you can share with our listeners, Sam, some of what you saw on Tuesday. I focused on the Texans offense. Did you have your eyeballs on the Kirk Cousin, Fernando Mendoza-led Vegas Raiders offense?
23: Absolutely. That's what everybody's really interested about with this Raiders team. So they got some really awesome work against this top Texans defense. And yeah, it was definitely a learning experience for both Kirk Cousins, the veteran going into his 15th season, and then the rookie Fernando Mendoza going up against a top-tier defense for the first time in the NFL.
1: We were talking about Kirk Cousins because for some reason during our time together here on this show, AC and I, he's been a constant talking point for totally ridiculous reasons. However, is this thought correct that maybe for the first time ever, this is a perfect place for Kirk Cousins? This is a great situation for the Raiders and Fernando Mendoza, all things considered, for what Kirk Cousins actually is and what his future is. And same for Fernando at this point in his career.
23: Absolutely. I mean, the thing about Kirk is that he chose this destination knowing that the Raiders were fully going to go and take Fernando. So, like, when he was with the Falcons, you know, they surprised him with selecting Michael Penix, but he selected the Raiders knowing that that he was going to end up in sort of that mentorship role and have a guy that was going to come in and eventually supplant him. But it's been great for him so far with teaming back up with Clint Kubiak, Andrew Janoco, their offensive coordinator. He had his best years of his career with them in Minnesota, and he's the guy that's really been able to operate this Raiders offense and kind of get back to where he excels in that Kubiak kind of zone scheme, working off play action, those kinds of things. So it definitely is a perfect spot for him right now at this point in his career. And same thing with Fernando. I mean, there's so many voices that and people that Fernando can rely on as a rookie, whether that's Clint and Andrew, whether that's his QB coach, Mike Sullivan, who's won a Super Bowl, whether that's Tom Brady in the building with the ownership group, and then, you know, Kirk being the veteran QB, and you've got Aiden O'Connell in there too, who's started some games. So really, I don't think Fernando could have like any more resources as a rookie. So it's been a good experience for him jumping into the NFL as well.
0: So if I'm hearing this right, Kirk Cousins said, I'll be a mentor when I want to be a mentor, and I'll show you Atlanta Falcons, and I'm going to go live in Vegas. And then he looks at him and he says, you like that? Is that how it went?
23: Absolutely, yeah. I mean, he's really taken a good approach to this experience. You know, these guys, they keep saying that they're competing with each other, not against each other. It's definitely a competition. Like, it's Kirk's job to lose, but Fernando's been pushing him. And, I think they're really learning from each other. All the camaraderie seems really good. The vibes in that room seem good. So Kirk consciously chose to come to the Raiders because he likes what the culture is there, and he likes working with Fernando.
0: Okay, Sam, this is completely not important, but it is Raiders and stadium related. And since we've got you here, I selfishly want to ask this question because I saw it today. Is this true? They're asking for like $150+ million to renovate a brand new stadium that I've been in multiple times and is beautiful.
23: Yeah, so they're proposing a new project. I think in like an hour or so at a meeting today. But yeah, they're trying to expand. There's some real estate for them to expand with in their, I think, one of their parking lots, trying to create kind of more of a fan experience as they go into the stadium. So it's Las Vegas, so they need to do everything big. Everything needs to be glitzy. So the more renovations they can make to the stadium, the more they can make that thing a spectacle. I think they're going to, you know, go after it with all their might.
1: Talking with Sam Warren of The Athletic, as the Texans and Raiders had a joint practice Tuesday. They'll play their preseason game number 2 for each team tonight here at Reliance Stadium. Do you have a best guess or info on what you think the Raiders intend to throw at the Texans in terms of starters and playing time and things like that? It appears on our end some offensive starters for the Texans will play, but only briefly, and likely no defensive starters.
23: Yeah, so Clint Kubiak has been coy with how he wants to with all his game plans for the preseason. He said that we'll see if the starters play. Not exactly sure if Kirk Cousins is going to be out there to start. We're definitely going to see extensive reps for Fernando Mendoza. That's been really a focus for them during the preseason games. So you're going to see a lot of the number one overall draft pick. I think something that'll be interesting for me is whether Max Crosby gets out there and gets some reps. We didn't see him at all in the first preseason game. They kept him out by Clint Kubiak's decision. But it would be good to see him get some game reps in the preseason before he goes out there for week one.
0: Sam, I was just trying to figure out the timeline on this, and she just mentioned Max Crosby. You got to town like what? Maybe a month after that whole debacle went down. Is that not the weirdest NFL story of recent memory involving a trade that wasn't? And what has Max Crosby been like from that point forward, at least since you got to the Raiders beat?
23: Yeah, absolutely. It definitely was a crazy thing knowing that I was going to walk into that that situation. And to be honest, it's crazy that everything seems very amicable now. coming back to the team. Max is pretty much saying everything that you want him to say, given the situation. He's happy with the culture that they're bringing. Obviously, we'll see what happens if the Raiders don't start off the season too hot and some of those struggles come back and if he gets frustrated with losing again. But so far, he's saying all the right things. It seems like there's a good relationship with the team and John Spytek, their general manager, and Clint Kubiak, the head coach. So it's crazy that, you know, a guy who wanted out now seems to be happy with the changes that have been made. But that's just kind of where we stand right now.
1: Watching a bunch of Max both last year when the Texans played them and then more specifically Tuesday when they joint practiced with them, I thought the Texans had a much better plan for him in this joint practice and recognizing the need for usually at least two people to be focused on keeping him away from C.J. Stroud, even in a situation where he can't hit him. I'm curious on the other side of it, as you were watching the offense for the Raiders go against the Texans defense, it kind of goes without saying they had struggles up front with the two edges for the Texans, but beyond that, did you feel like the Texans, you know, interior defensive line did a good job? I know the Raiders didn't run the ball very well on this Tuesday joint practice, and then additionally, it felt like from what I was hearing and seeing a little bit of, the Texans secondary was just basically a total blanket, and there was almost nowhere to go for any of the receivers to create separation and space for their quarterbacks.
23: Yeah, so the interior defensive line looks pretty solid. The Raiders weren't able to run the ball pretty much at all against the ones. I know Logan Hall, I think, got into the backfield a couple of times for some possible sacks. So he looked good. He's a guy that I didn't see the last 2 years when I was covering the Texans. So seems like he could have a little bit of an impact. But yeah, I mean, for a team that's kind of trying to establish its offensive identity in a new scheme, it's a pretty difficult challenge to go up against this Texans defense in a joint practice where they're able to throw everything at you. So the Raiders offense was definitely having some struggles. You were seeing both Kirk and Fernando get sped up by the pressure, seeing some poor decisions from Kirk, which we haven't seen

0: and how much do you personally, you know, if you don't interact with him, like, how much is he a part of things? I know he was here in Houston, but I've just, it's such a unique dynamic with him, you know, having his part in that team and then also doing what he does from a broadcasting standpoint. What's it like being around Tom Brady in that role now?
1: Yeah, so Tom is definitely present. We've seen him at practice a couple times. We saw him at the joint practice. We saw him at the first preseason game. I imagine he might be there tonight as well. But he's not too front-facing with the media. Hasn't done anything, you know, this offseason in terms of talking, you know, press conference or anything like that. But it's obvious that his mark is being left on this Raiders team. They're doing, like, it's clear that he is taking more of an active approach this season. I don't think he's been very happy with the results of the Raiders since he bought into the team. So now it seems like they've done the competent things this offseason, which is kind of a far cry from what we've seen from the Raiders in recent years. When, you know, you bring in a veteran quarterback like Kirk Cousins, you get probably the top coaching option on the market. Like, you are able to draw in the top coaching candidate on the market, even after, like, firing your coaches after the past four seasons, which is kind of wild. But it's clear that he's taking more of an active approach with the organization of the team, really getting involved with the quarterback room. Both Kirk and Fernando have talked about his impact and being a voice of giving them advice and everything like that. So he's definitely involved, and I think that could only be a positive thing for the Raiders.
2: Well, the conflict of interest thing has always been a fun topic, not often going to really come to pass, especially when I'm guessing Miami at Vegas opening Sunday is not for the Fox number one broadcast team of which he is on. Sam, we really appreciate the time. Great to catch up with you at practice on Tuesday, and look forward to doing it a little bit more this evening, and appreciate you joining our listeners this afternoon.
1: Awesome, guys. Thank you so much for having me back on.
2: You got it. Did a great job while he was here. Does a great job with some creative pieces there with The Athletic covering the Raiders as well. And look forward to getting rid of the Raiders, which they will finally do after tonight's game when they take care of preseason game number two. And then it'll be on to Carolina for the Houston Texans.
3: Oh,
2: we will have a little bit more football stuff and get you an update on Jeremy Pena when we come back.
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0: Now, we're not telling you should bet on Miami, Vegas, the opening week of the NFL season, but if you wanted to, I know a great place you could do it. 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
8: There is now an I-10 Katy Freeway westbound accident at Highway 6. It's over on the left shoulder. 290, there's one westbound after Jones Road, taking up a couple of right lanes. And we still have a West Loop accident southbound on the Southwest Freeway ramp, and delays adding to the Southwest Freeway inbound drive from Buffalo Speedway. We've got the stall at 527. I'm Katie London in the 24-hour Traffic Center.
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12: Thursday here on the A-Team and, of course, in Major League Baseball. A lot of series coming to their conclusion. Normally, that means day baseball. Not for the Astros. Night game tonight with the Angels, third straight to close out this series. It was the case for the Mariners. They gave up six runs in the first inning, and that was enough. They did not come back. They did lose. They are 4.5 back of the Astros, dropped 2 out of 3 to the Brewers during that series, and the Astros can make it a 5-game cushion. If they take care of business tonight, win the series, and win for the 8th time against the Angels this season, closing out the season series. Peter Lambert starts for the Astros. Grayson Rodriguez starts for the Angels, who the Astros have seen quite a few times and are loading up their batting lineup with left-handed hitters. No Jeremy Peña in the lineup tonight for the Astros after getting hit by a pitch in his first at bat on the knuckles. Right hand contusion is what it was deemed last evening. I'm sure it was quite sore today, but obviously x-rays last night were negative, so it's not broken. We'll see what Joe Espada has to say about his availability and how soon they expect him to be available, maybe as early as if needed in tonight's game. But in his place in the lineup, in the batting order, right there at the top, Lamont Wade Jr.
13: I don't hate it.
12: Batting leadoff for your Houston Astros this evening.
13: There are worse options on this team.
12: He brings his .226 average and .695 OPS to the top spot in the Astros order, but he is very patient. He has drawn a bunch of walks, and he's a professional hitter. Yordan Alvarez, Isak Paredes, and Jose Altuve man their usual spots in the order at 2, 3, and 4. Adalton Varsho got the off night last night until he was brought into the game as a defensive replacement. helped chase down the final out of the game in center field. He's back in center field tonight. He bats fifth. Taylor Trammell and Cam Smith are the other two outfielders in left and right, respectively. They've got the next two spots at 6 and 7. Nick Allen is the shortstop replacement, as he was last night for Pena. And Christian Vasquez will try to make it 3 consecutive games with a homer. I've not researched this. I don't believe he has ever homered in 3 consecutive games as a Major League Baseball player.
13: If he does that, what do you think the text is going to look like from me tonight to you?
12: Probably be that skull and crossbones emoji and some other things.
13: Something death
12: related. Probably won't be words as much as some sort of gif, like a beheading, some kind of murderous gif.
13: Maybe I'll just send you a gif of OJ.
12: Something like that would probably suffice.
13: If I send you a gif of OJ, it was a very good night for the Astros. Believe it or not.
12: I believe it.
13: Okay.
12: Absolutely and positively, but we'll see what the Astros can do, because with Jeremy Pena, since the trade deadline, where the Astros have now won 6 of their 14 games, they just have not scored runs. They have not had a lot of traffic on the bases. They did manage to put 3 on the board yesterday, the first coming from Vasquez with his homer. And then what they haven't been doing a lot of lately, they managed to take care of. When you're in a situation, the first two guys have reached base in front of Altuve and Cam Smith and that part of the order with the single from Alvarez and then the walk from Isak Paredes. Alvarez was already at second because of a wild pitch, but it's first and second. There's nobody out. Doesn't matter who you are in Major League Baseball. You got to find a way to score. And they do. Altuve immediately doubles home Alvarez. No chance for Isak Paredes to score. Heck, he could have if they had wanted to. I think made a play at third, but he was safe at third. No throw. So second and third still with nobody out. Now you're in a similar situation. Less than 2 outs, runner on third. You cannot end that inning with only 1 run scored. And they didn't. Cam Smith lofted a ball way deep enough into the outfield to easily score Isak Paredes on the sac fly. They weren't able to add more to it, but they made the most of it for an offense that is absolutely struggling. And then their bullpen had to make it hold up, because they did not get a whole lot done against the Angels bullpen after that. I thought this series, in that Jose Soriano was no longer an Angel and Reed Detmers was not scheduled to throw, that the Astros would have at least 1 breakout game. This was always the one I had earmarked for it, because Urania is very good, and I think Klassen will show that he's a little bit better than his numbers are, but not 7 innings of 1-hit shutout ball good. So it's up to you, Grayson, and your 7.17 ERA. The last time they faced him, these are the worst games for me to watch and analyze. How come you're not crushing this guy? Mm-hmm. Mm-hmm. He's throwing meatballs. He's catching all of the plate. Why can't you?
13: And the sad thing is, he will hardly be the only guy that has been the scenario unfold with the Astros against.
12: So hopefully tonight it won't be the case again.
13: What are you fixing that microphone? It attacks you every day.
12: It doesn't attack me. It just goes limp. It's not excited enough.
13: Pause.
12: It's been the person who was just in this room has fixed it previously on more than one occasion.
13: Why didn't you yell at him when he was in here?
12: He's busy with other things he needs to fix.
13: Is he down there right now?
12: Hey, Tom, are you down there beneath the console that I'm speaking from on television? No, he's not.
13: I can't see if he is or not, because it's over there.
12: He's not in here.
13: Oh, man. Well, when he comes back in here, you should yell at him.
12: I'm not going to yell at
13: Tom. Hey, man, this thing's limp. Fix it.
12: Tom will take care of business when I put in a trouble ticket.
13: Can't wait for that. My favorite term as an employee
12: of
13: iHeart.
12: Back to football that we talked about with Sam. I would love it if the Texans got to see a little bit of their defense, all with the knowledge that I would hate to see them in the Texans' backfield. But I don't know what Clint Kubiak has in store. He did, just like the Texans, that's why they have the joint practice, so they can just decide one way or the other. They don't need to play their players in this game. They can if they want, but they've gotten the work that they need, and then they'll go into their final preseason game accordingly. And I think the Texans will not see any of their starters in the third preseason game. So we're going to have a preseason where basically their defense doesn't play any preseason. And I'm totally fine with that, because next Tuesday they're going to intercept Bryce Young all the time, and they're going to stuff Carolina in the backfield all the time on Wednesday. And then Friday night they're going to watch their reserves play against whomever Dave Canales decides to put out there. And they'll get the necessary work to be prepared for the regular season. It appears at this point that C.J. Stroud will be out there, and with a reasonable group of offensive linemen, presumed starters, but again, I don't think the Texans have decided who those five are, but they definitely have a good enough quality group to put him out there with. And he's played in the preseason every year, pretty briefly. It was just one game a year ago. It was two games the year prior, threw just 8 passes last year in the preseason, and has only thrown 42 in his entire 3 preseason seasons. And that's plenty. I'd be totally fine with him throwing 0 passes this year and taking 0 snaps. Wonder if they will have Evan Brown at center tonight. He hasn't played in a game with him, but obviously has gotten a lot of reps with him during camp. But that would also mean Rutledge is going to get work in this preseason game at guard. He got work in last week's preseason game at center. And he's gotten extensive work at both positions through camp, which again leads us to the idea that they really have not decided what they think the best five are when they break the season and try to keep Ed Oliver and the rest of the Bills off of CJ and away from the backfield so they can get something done offensively.
13: Did I see Von Miller signed with the Cowboys?
12: He did. Unable to get the jersey that he wanted. I'm not sure what he settled on, but yes, he is a little bit like Jadeveon Clowney in that what you want him to do, he's still able to do. I don't think he's nearly the overall player that he is anymore. Compared to Jadeveon, obviously, compared to himself, nowhere near the player he once was.
13: Yeah.
12: He's one of the all-time leaders in sacks. But it is a continued, clear plan by Jerry and Steven and everybody else. We had no talent. We did not have talented football players playing defense for us last year. Starters, reserves, smaller role players, we just didn't. And they have really done a number on their roster defensively. And
13: while
12: it's going
13: not
12: to
13: bringing
12: show.
13: Back Jadeveon Clowney.
12: Well, not bringing back Jadeveon Clowney, which is why Von Miller is there.
13: Right. It's just funny
12: but
13: to me.
12: But also it all got started when they decided not to even have Micah Parsons.
13: Right. And it made me, because you said Ed Oliver, Von Miller used to be in Buffalo.
12: And several other places now as he's making his way around the league.
13: Denver won a Super Bowl there, I believe.
12: Cam Newton remembers that game.
13: He does vividly. He's
12: a little bit more of a true specialist. Like, I think Jadeveon is not a specialist. He's a defensive end and a flexible defensive lineman who's great against the run and still a very good pass rusher. Von Miller is a pass rushing specialist. He will be in on nearly 100% of your 3rd and 7s and longer, and he won't be in on a lot of your other plays.
13: It's the first thing I thought when I saw that he went to Dallas. I'm like, well, you had Jadeveon Clowney there, so. And I think Jadeveon Clowney at this point is probably more of an impactful player, but it's negligible.
12: Von Miller, 36-year-old commander last year, piled up 9 sacks.
13: Yeah. And what, Jadeveon had 8.5 in Dallas?
12: Both of their last 2 seasons in the roles they've been in with 2 different teams. He was in Washington and Buffalo, and Jadeveon obviously with the 2 teams he was with. They've still managed to be successful. 138.5 career sacks. Bested by nobody that currently puts an NFL jersey on. He's number 1 on the active list, Von Miller.
13: Where is he at all time? 138's got to be in the top 20, right?
12: It is.
13: Top 15?
12: No, way higher than that.
13: Oh, he's top 10?
12: I think so.
13: Okay. I was about to say, like, the all-time sacks leader is... Is it still... I don't even know who it is now.
12: He is 13th.
13: Is it Aaron Donald?
12: No.
13: It's not?
12: No. He's a defensive tackle.
13: So? It didn't matter to him.
12: Defensive tackle does not have the all-time record.
13: It's not the Minister of Defense.
12: No, he's 2nd.
13: Strahan?
12: Nope. He has a 1-year wonder in terms of the all-time list.
13: Oh, that's right. Who is it? It's got to be somebody obvious.
12: Buffalo Bills great, Bruce Smith.
13: He's still number 1? That's impressive. What was his final tally?
12: 200.
13: Oh, pff. Does anybody even have 200 besides him?
12: His total is 200.
13: Oh, it's 200.
12: And he is
13: okay.
12: First.
13: 200 even. I'm sorry. I apologize. I was not listening fully when you said that. Who's the next closest?
12: Reggie.
13: At 190?
12: He's at 198. Von Miller's the active leader. Cam Jordan's behind him, and Myles Garrett is behind him on the active list. More of the very important all-time sack leader list talk when we get to our signature segment. What's up with that conversation they were just having? That's next.
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9: Your News Radio 740 forecast, heat advisory today with highs of 99, clear tonight, low 79. 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
1: You like my impression during the break?
0: What's up, Wex?
2: No, I'm definitely smiling about something else. Completely unrelated.
1: All right. We are in uncharted waters. Now, pause on that. I've always wondered this, and I'm actually good at English. It was the only thing I was good at in school.
2: Look at
1: math,
2: you now.
1: Wasn't it? Is it uncharted or unchartered? It's uncharted waters.
2: So what's the difference?
1: I don't know. I feel like I've heard it both ways.
2: Do you chart a course when you're making your plans, your boating trip?
1: Charter?
2: Is the course being, you've chartered your course.
1: See, this is why people love our semantics.
2: When you are booking a trip on a yacht because you make so much money,
1: uh-huh.
2: It's a charter.
1: Right. Or if it's your own, like Leo in The Wolf of Wall Street.
2: Where'd you get all that money?
1: Just some chop.
2: It's just chop.
1: Some chop, of course. I can't believe she died.
2: Give me the nudes.
1: I am not going to die here. All right. Enough. Focus. Uncharted waters with... I didn't even expect to hear this today. There's a bunch of players. And the best part is it's referred to as a restraining order because they'll have fifth-year eligibility if things don't work out on the NFL level to go back to college and play football.
2: Yeah, I don't really think this is going to happen the way that it's being sensationalized by this particular reporter. But we'll kind of let him walk you through the situation. He's really just giving you the details on what could be coming.
0: Which reporter is that?
2: It's him. What was normally happening for the last all the years, you play at this level and the people at the level above you are scouting you because you're advancing in life and in your career and they would hope you're a talent enough for them to want to draft or put on your team, just like when you're in youth football. And now you get to high school and you get to college, you're JUCO, and then you get to the NFL or the UFL or overseas. Now we're going in the opposite direction, according to potentially this ruling. And yes, Adam Schefter, wildly excited about it as he delivers that message.
3: Apparently there's a judge in Colorado that's going to issue a further ruling today. And I think there's a lot that's up in the air. What I do know from the NFL standpoint is that on Sunday, August 30th, that is the final NFL cutdown day. There are 32 NFL teams that essentially will be releasing 37 players each. That's 1,184 players. I don't know how many of those 1,184 players have used up all 5 years of their college eligibility, but I would venture to say probably not a lot. So you're talking about the prospect of multiple players who don't make it on the NFL rosters having the option of going back to play in college football. And then there'll be cases where even a player who has the chance to join a NFL practice squad or even an active roster at the veteran minimum might opt to go back to college football. So college football programs now, as Pete Thamel alluded to, are actually looking at NFL teams and studying preseason tape to figure out how they might round out their roster. And if they're bringing in NFL players on September 1st, then that means they're cutting some players from their college programs. And we are living in an unprecedented Wild West world where it's gotten crazier and crazier. And this may be the single craziest moment that we've seen yet.
2: For the people that still like Adam Schefter.
1: Not you.
2: Definitely give me a shout and tell me how it's possible. my gosh. Sensationalize it a little more. Fall out of your chair with excitement. I mean, I thought he was going to need a napkin to wipe his mouth down. I get the point, and it is a very noteworthy story, and it absolutely could be landmark decision-type stuff. But sensationalizing it like that is just totally for television purposes and for the media that gets a bad rap. Well, this is why. Stuff like this. Okay, 90-man rosters, right?
1: Mm-hmm.
2: Got to get down to 53?
1: Mm-hmm.
2: All right, so 37 players are going to cut. So he had someone on staff there, multiply 37 by 32, and he came up with his near 1,200 number. Because zero players in the NFL are going on IR this year. Nobody's going to use it when they have to get down to their cutdown. Every single player is going to be healthy and released. So that's how you get to that high of a number, because he's trying to sensationalize the number. And then I really have to take it to the people. I wish it was zero. I wish zero players who have left school to try to become an NFL player, they should absolutely not be allowed to go back at this point. Certainly not if you've been signed by a team. Like, the idea of going into the draft like the NBA instituted many years ago, but having the option on pulling yourself back out of the draft, go through the process, deem yourself eligible for the draft, all those things. Sign with or don't sign with an agent because they've changed those rules. But then right before you get drafted, you have to make a decision. Do you want to stay in the draft and forego your eligibility or not? And players sometimes said, no, I don't want to forego it. I don't like what I've heard. I don't like where I'm headed. I'd love to go back to school. With the advent of NIL, players aren't even getting to that point anymore. They're like, well, I know I could be the 46th pick in the draft, or I could just stay here and make $2.5 million for another year. So they're choosing to do that. I don't know what kind of NIL money is going to be available to these players he's commenting on, because end of roster NFL players probably weren't super high dollar NIL caliber talents. So you're going to really pick to not be on a practice squad, not be on a roster, so you can go back to school for whatever NIL money that is available to you. I don't think that's real. I don't think that's realistic. And while I do think what he's saying is true, I do think colleges are paying attention to NFL training camps, which is ludicrous. But
4: that's the craziest part to me, is that of all the things they're worried about, and again, not feeling sorry for them because they're all paid a pretty penny. But if you think about what a 24/7, 365 job it is to be a recruiter as a head coach, let alone the X's and O's aspect of it, and now you're basically scouting in reverse almost.
2: Yeah, you're scouting players that have already left school, that are no longer, that should not be part of your scouting process. It's why personnel departments exist. The general manager position at college football universities didn't exist. There was no such thing. A personnel director, there was no such thing. Clearly, with the transfer portal, that changed dramatically. Your personnel departments are massive now in order to be ahead of the game when looking at players in the portal, when recognizing who's going to be out there, and the fact that you have to re-recruit your own players every single season. And how much do you want to do that when you know what else is potentially out there? But, you know, the NBA and college basketball kind of went through this with players playing in the G League and then also being eligible to go back to play in the SEC. It seems so simple, like so obvious why that shouldn't be the case. But the courts have gotten involved and restraining orders have been sent out or issued, I should say.
4: Restraining orders.
2: And so it can happen. And it won't surprise me if we see a player play college football for 4 years or three, leave school, go to the NFL, know that he has an NIL opportunity at blank school if and when he chooses to not sign with a practice squad or not be on this NFL team or doesn't like his situation and knows he can go make that money and then just go back to the NFL when he's used up his fifth year of eligibility.
4: I can't play this weekend. Why not? Restraining order.
2: I do have a huge question about the timing, though, which we didn't have time for here. But cut day is way after what? The first day of school at 100% of the college campuses. So are you really going to school, or is this a football team only and wholly? I think you know the answer to that.
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8: There is a Southside accident, 288 south at airport. That's going to be over on the right shoulder. Southwest Freeway, that's been building, heading outbound toward the Beltway. Got some brakes happening from Fondren. Southwest Freeway inbound at spur 527. Got a stalled truck in the left lane, keeping that heavy back from Buffalo Speedway. I'm Katie London in the 24-hour traffic center.
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4: I wonder if Sam Warren and Hunter Segesta are ever going to meet up in Vegas. Those seem like two guys that would get along.
2: No doubt.
4: Hunter was awesome with the Rockets, now works as, he's basically Dana White's right-hand man at UFC. He's only been there for like the biggest moments in company history in his first year and a half or so. And then Sam's such a good dude. Great gig to be able to go up to Vegas and cover an NFL team, soon to be in an MLB, and it's just a matter of time until there's an NBA squad there. You saw the construction on the baseball stadium. They've got the arches now. You can really start to see it.
2: I didn't, actually.
4: You didn't? Mm-mm. Go check it out, because you can clearly see the shape of the stadium, how big, or in this case, small. It's going to be the smallest one in the majors, but I, for one, cannot wait for you and me to do a Vegas trip to cover an Astros series with whatever they're calling the A's then. You think they'll be the A's?
2: I do.
4: So just the Vegas Athletics?
2: Yep.
4: Keep the same colors, or are they going to change?
2: I don't know. They kind of need, you would think you'd want to do something. But
1: it's one of the best uniforms in sports.
2: That's what you're battling with. It's very recognizable. It's gone through a previous change also, so I wonder.
4: Yeah. Anyway, enough about them. Did you want to kind of dovetail off that NCAA NFL stuff, or were you?
2: Well, the only thing I was thinking when they first started talking about it, which I mentioned at the end of the segment, if you're talking about players making a decision to go from I'm a working member of society, a football player, to going back to college where they teach you things and you sit in a classroom, unless you're Lenora Sellers, and you're able to do that in September?
4: It's crazy.
2: Are you enrolling in the college at all?
4: But you know that they're not. Do they have to be a full-time student to play on the football team?
2: You definitely do not have to be a full-time student, and a lot of that has to do with the end of your career.
4: Hashtag ballroom dancing.
2: Well, you're either taking something like that, or you're a postgraduate student. You've fulfilled all your necessary degree requirements. I mentioned Lenora Sellers, for those that had seen that story earlier this week, about his only academic commitment for this fall, and he's the quarterback at USC, South Carolina, for this upcoming fall.
4: He's a Gamecock.
2: He has an internship with a golf course. That is his academic commitment for this upcoming season.
4: That is more or less egregiously pathetic than ballroom dancing for Matt Leinart in 2006 or 5.
2: We just heard from Kalen Bullock about his video game class.
4: I can get down with that.
2: Exactly.
4: I need a book report on Grand Theft Auto 6.
2: I'm not appalled by it at all. I just think we need to recognize what is... It was long ago, this. They're just making sure everybody knows it now. What can you do? I can jump from job to job whenever I feel like it. Oh, the portal. Okay, well, what else can you do? I'm going to get paid for my job now. Oh, okay, because now there's NIL exit. It is not... You're not going to college... Not every player falls under this umbrella, but going to college to further your football career because you can play football there. That is what it is there for now. You're there to make money.
4: You're using each other now.
2: Furthering your career is almost a silly way to say it. You're literally starting your career because you're earning money at the job you are performing, which doesn't necessarily require you to go out and do the other side of the you're there for academics, you need to stay eligible, all those things.
4: Is it too strong a term to say that college football is now mutual prostitution of the sports variety?
2: I would never have called it that. Is the NFL? I mean, it's professional.
4: But that's professional. All I
2: said. Just keep it simple. It's professional.
4: But they're using each other, and the reason I say it's different is it is what it is in the NFL. It's clear cut. You're paid to perform at this job. There's no classes. There's no fake. You've got to take credits. It is what it is. In college, I mean, the fact that there's even this ability to even be able to do this, let alone forget that aspect of it, just the college game itself, the very term portal. What? Like, there's no...
2: Well, I just had to come up with something creative. You're just transferring schools, so they call it a portal.
4: Yeah, no, that's what... Everybody who wants something icky to sound better, that's what they do. It's all about language. It's very purposeful. They do it in government all the time. We're going to call it re-imaging or reimagining. It's a trumped up word. It's polishing up a turd of something you don't want to actually have who you're talking about it with know how bad it is. Or if it's not bad, it's not good. Like, this is just so messy. And it's not just like the NIL is its own little thing where you open up that can of worms, you open up you that genie's out of the bottle, the toothpaste is not in the tube, all the cliches. It's never coming back. And you're going to have to take a lot of the bad that comes with whatever good you thought was going to come of this. But this is completely different. I mean, there's like it's basically purgatory for these fringe guys who couldn't quite make it at the NFL level and still have this avenue with which to go back and continue the prostitution on the college level of sports variety.
2: Yeah, keep being professional. Keep getting paid. Yeah. They're going to get paid either way.
4: Yeah.
2: If you're on a practice squad, you're getting paid. If you choose not to be by going back for a fifth year where you're going to get paid, you're getting paid.
4: This
2: all plays out as the we're trying to portray, I don't really know that it will, and I do think it'll be in rather small numbers, but... Been wrong before about where college football is headed.
4: But you know what's funny? I feel like NFL/football, the sport itself, is the only place where this could happen. it's not going to happen.
2: Literally happening in college basketball, just not to this degree. And that's why last year with Alabama and the G League players, and you're already on a team. You've already signed your contract. You're already getting paid to play technically in this league. How could you possibly be eligible to go back to college? But there was a big fight about it, and there's courts rulings and all that. Same thing.
4: But I guess the difference is you have to be of junior standing to even sniff the NFL draft.
2: Well, you
4: only need a year.
2: Well, one of the major changes was the granting of a fifth year of eligibility. Obviously, the number used to be four. You could petition for 5th years and medical redshirts and things like that.
4: Now you're a senior
2: well,
4: or
2: now
4: a
2: you
4: freshman.
2: Just get a fifth year.
4: Yeah, yeah. It's just bestowed upon you.
2: Right.
4: Whereas the NBA, you got to have the 1 year. Which is just, like, if a guy is ready to play, like, I don't know, Kobe Bryant was one of the last classes before they instituted back to the, you got to go to college for at least a year. I'm trying to think of guys that were later
2: it makes
4: than him. Rashard Lewis.
2: It makes it harder on the colleges, but in reality, it's probably good for everybody. The NBA loves it because it's one more year of information. I don't want to draft this high school player incorrectly.
4: Mm-hmm.
2: I mean, they still draft college 1 year guys incorrectly, but you would think you have more information on what they're playing more basketball. They're a year older. They're playing against better competition. You have a better field of vision about what they might be. So you're making fewer mistakes. So I think the NBA loves that. And now colleges are getting access to all of the players instead of some of the players who decided to go to college versus going straight to the NBA. And even though that means, you know, he's only going to play there 1 year, I mean, U of H, only recently, but I'll cite them, you know, they've gotten into that game. They've had Kingston Flemings there. They've had Jairus Walker there. And it's harder on the coach in knowing that I'm so glad you committed and you're going to play here. And I know that in 7 months, you won't be here anymore. Mm-hmm. And I'll have to do it all over again. The best player on my team, if you're a one-and-done coach, Coach Cal, the best 4 players on his team all are only there for the 1 year. And you got to go do it all over again the next year. They've been pretty successful at it.
4: And that's why they make the big bucks.
2: Right.
4: They're not scratching by with these paychecks a lot of time. All right, we'll leave it at that. Football at 5 is right around the corner. Is a certain quarterback on the 40 acres already locked in as the number one pick in the way, way far away 2027 NFL draft? We'll discuss that, among other things, next.
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4: So your vision's pretty important. You got to see to do any number of things. And if you are having to use glasses or contacts to do that every single morning, you reach over for those glasses or you stumble into the bathroom to put in those contacts in your eyeballs, you're not awake. 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
19: Your News Radio 740 forecast, heat advisory today with highs of 99, clear tonight, low 79.
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2: It's our last edition of the week before another Texans game.
3: Texans and Raiders. First game of week 2 in the NFL preseason. There's only 2 games today. They got the early start with the Raiders. Their second game later this evening. A few games Friday and then several more over the rest of the weekend. Texans preseason will conclude a week from tomorrow. They will go to Carolina Tuesday for Wednesday's joint practice. Then they're, I'm sure, a walkthrough of some small variety on Thursday of next week, a week from today. And then they wrap up the preseason, likely full of nothing but reserves, deep reserves in that case. We are expecting to see a host of offensive starters tonight, offensive line, C.J. Stroud, and a handful of others, but probably not for an extended period of time. It might even only be one drive. But speculative at this point on my part. I don't expect to see any of the defensive starters out there, and that also means when I don't expect to see them against the Panthers a week from Friday, they won't have taken any snaps this preseason in a game. But they took about 50 of them on Tuesday of this week, and they're going to take another 50 of them likely on Wednesday of next week in those joint practices. So to me, it's all the same. We both did the other day that the Texans, like most teams, unfortunately, have seen a couple of injuries of significance in terms of what they were, having a pair of ACL injuries within a week's time, the one with Graham Mertz, and then the one Tuesday with Jaden Higgins. I had posted that on X, and someone had responded, how come nobody is talking about or being alarmed by these injuries for the Texans, talking about the grass and everything like that? And I said, well, probably because one happened on the turf and one happened at their practice facility on the grass. The Texans have had 2 players suffer season-ending ACL injuries. One happened on the NFL quality Reliant Stadium turf last Thursday night, and one happened on the grass at the Texans practice field on Tuesday. People still do get hurt on grass as opposed to turf. Yeah. Turf isn't the only reason that ACL injuries happen. I know it is a big reason with the footwear being caught and the angles that your knee is not supposed to be twisted at, which may not happen on grass. Did happen there, but obviously Jaden Higgins' injury did occur on grass. Hopefully there aren't more of them. I know most people nowadays are only looking at fantasy football and injuries, not the actual people and how it impacts the winning and losing of a football team. Texans haven't announced any move, any roster change, no putting of Jaden Higgins officially on season-ending IR, but that is likely to happen. And in an effort to get somebody in here or get a look at somebody, it's probably something they're going to do sooner rather than later from a roster standpoint, because that's just the way you handle your roster. Same thing they did with Graham Mertz. Already went on IRR for the season, and you work around that during camp while you try to get a look as at many players as you need to. Probably going to see a lot of Brett Rypien tonight, and going to see a tremendous amount of Brett Rypien next Friday against the Panthers. But we will see, like I said, a little bit of probably Woody Marks and a handful of other starters, including C.J. Stroud.
1: Do you remember, and I get it, it's been a while since it's been, I mean, when's the last time AstroTurf was in 50% or more of NFL stadiums as the playing surface? I can't even remember. But what I don't remember is having this much complaint about it, even though it was way worse for you in like a bazillion different ways than this synthetic turf these players are playing on now.
3: I mean, the increase in complaining is because we're coming off of all of these stadiums being re-outfitted with grass for the World Cup.
1: Right.
3: That is why it's being talked about. Hey, they just did it. Why can't you? And then the people in charge, NFL people or stadium people, remember the Texans are a tenant of the building. It's not solely up to them by any means. It's far from it. The building is also in the business of booking events and making money. Well, they booked one event, the World Cup. And here in Houston, you had 7 matches. And in between match number 1 and the several days prior to that, where the grass had to be all ready to go, and the last match, which however long it took for them to get rid of the grass, there weren't any other events there. And it wasn't a seven-day event. This was a month long of no other events there. If the Texans had no other events at Reliant Stadium from, heck, last week, August 13th, until January, I don't know what day the AFC title game is, well, then, yeah, they could probably figure out
1: probably
3: a way.
1: February now.
3: To spend the title game in the NFL has a name for it, whatever that is, That's on Valentine's Day.
1: Oh, the Super Bowl?
3: Yeah.
1: Whatever name that is.
3: Yeah. So you could do it. You could have grass in there. One of the hurdles you would have gotten over is, well, there aren't any other events. I don't have to take the grass out so I can put the dirt in for, you know, monster trucks to come in. I don't have to make sure the ice is good for Disney on Ice, and on and on and on. And this concert and that concert and the rodeo, which falls outside of football season.
1: Mm-hmm.
3: But you'd also have to spend all the money in this particular stadium for upkeep. More money than other places who water it and use the natural sunlight to have it grow. You have to create your own natural, as in unnatural sunlight. FIFA had to do that. The World Cup had to create light to make sure the grass would operate, grow, be cultivated the way they wanted to.
1: You're talking about eight
3: or
1: nine
3: the
1: dates.
3: NFL can just keep using turf for far less cost. Which way do you think it's going to go?
1: Yeah.
3: The building is not going to go unused for other... How many days between August 13th and January 13th?
1: A lot.
3: Almost 200, about 180, 160.
1: Almost half the year.
3: And you're going to have it be a revenue-producing day 10 times? Games?
1: Listen, I get it.
3: It's never going to happen.
1: I know. It's just... I guess... Look at the Bills Stadium we were just talking about with the view obstructions.
3: Mm-hmm. The very limited view obstructions.
1: They are, but I'm sorry. In 2026, just think about the technology in architecture that has increased and progressed from 2002 or 1999, whenever the plans were put forth for Reliant Stadium. Now, back then, you're talking about Houston, Texas. No shortage of tropical climate and sunlight anywhere you go. Go outside right now. If you're outside, look at the sky, not directly at it.
3: Does Highmark Stadium have hurricane-tested windows on it, you think?
1: I don't think so.
3: Does this one?
1: Yep. And a roof. I would hope so at this point, since it's been damaged not once but twice by that very act of God. But, you couldn't figure out at some point that the walls are going to be too steep to get that grass to grow the way you want it to all the way across?
3: We said this when it was built, and it was as baffling to me today as it was at the time. I'm
1: who's the architecture firm?
3: Well, it's scientists, it's engineers, it's everybody that's involved, and I don't know how that many people were involved in the building of a new stadium with a grass field that didn't realize this was a problem.
1: I think to me specifically, and this is a very, very peek behind the curtain comment, but I feel like I am more than qualified to talk on this. The first 6-7 years of the franchise, I was on the field for every home game. On the field, closer than anybody other than the players. The only people that were closer to the grass than me were the guys actually out on the playing surface. And I can tell you that it was pathetic walking around before the start of the first game of the season, let alone a game in November where we still have hot weather. We all know that. And I was just like, oh my gosh, they're spray painting this grass. This is so bad. And I can't believe that that's where we were in this stadium. And when they finally put that turf in, I was happy about it because it stopped looking so bad. Forget on television where it really looked bad when you saw the overhead view. But it looks better now. Now playing on it, that's different, especially if your body is your job.
3: Dude, dating Reliant Stadium for you, so superficial. All it has to do is look good.
1: Super.
3: You don't care about the performance.
1: Superficial.
3: The attitude. You don't care about any of your personality. You don't care if the stadium has grass, has any part.
1: Is she hot?
3: You just care what the stadium looks like.
1: Is she hot? Is the stadium hot? I'm going for 10s and 11s, not 6s and 5s.
3: I honestly think it's the same premise to this other conversation we have at Football at 5. People are looking at the back of the jersey right above the number and the name that's on it, and they think

0: a bunch of legitimate candidates to be the number one overall pick.
1: Dane Brugler said the following, the very first paragraph. If the draft were tomorrow, Arch Manning would be the number one pick, not because of his name or lineage, but because of the promise of his traits and tape. You agree with that?
2: I think I could argue that Dane's probably the best at his job. Like, I don't, Daniel Jeremiah is another good, there are some really good ones.
1: I like Daniel
2: Dane
1: Jeremiah.
2: Is one of the best.
1: Mm-hmm.
2: And I just don't see it.
1: Well, if you only saw
2: it.
1: Manning play the first half of 2025, that statement probably sounds crazy. Looked like an inconsistent first-year starter before Halloween, especially in the losses at Ohio State and Florida. But he did get better as the season went.
2: Right. The first part of it, everybody saw that. Everybody thinks that. But it's the second part that's worse when he was playing better and showing improvement. None of that stuff is number one pick quality football. It just isn't. And I know they think he's going to project to this and he's going to learn and watch him throw the football. I'm not saying he won't be the number one pick at all, but I'm telling you, I don't see it. The ball coming out of his hands, the decision making, the flight of the ball, I'm watching the game and I know there's film to watch and I know there's pass rush to look at and I know there's his teammates to consider and how they play and who's in front of him on the offensive line and all that. He might be a really good college football player and he might be a great NFL player. But I can't imagine there's not a better, I don't think there that he is the best college football NFL prospect quarterback currently. I just don't.
1: When we come back talking about tape, there were three things that Dane said he saw that make him that, or at least on his way to that. We'll talk about them. Plus, the Rockets have employed 50% of the all-time earners in NBA history. 50% of them have at one point played for your Houston Rockets and were paid handsomely. We'll tell you who they are.
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5: There's a north side accident, 45 inbound at the North Loop. Two left lanes blocked, and a stop and go from Aldine Bender. Southwest Freeway, we have one reported outbound at Fondren in the two right lanes. West Park Tollway, that's going to be a slow go heading outbound toward Kirkwood. Accident there, it's stop and go back from Fondren. And there's also one that's causing an I-10 Katy Freeway westbound slowdown at Highway 6. I'm Katy London in the 24-hour traffic center.
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10: Bunch of different things we've gotten into this show, as per usual, here on the A-Team, each and every weekday afternoon from 2 to 6, simulcast on SCHN from 3 to 6, so you can see us and hear us currently getting you ready for Astros baseball this evening, 6 o'clock on deck show. I will have that for you tonight. And the game, first pitch at 7:10. Rangers game will start 5 minutes before that as they finish up their series with the Nationals. Mariners already losers. They also lost a baseball game today and fell to 4.5 games behind the Astros, dropping 2 of 3 to the Milwaukee Brewers. Mentioned that Jeremy Peña is not in tonight's lineup. Lamont Wade Jr. will take his place in the order. He's not playing shortstop, but he'll be out in the outfield and he will bat first. Nick Allen will be in the infield playing shortstop. He will bat 8th. MRI today on Jeremy Peña. No structural damage in the right hand. Very sore. Joe Espada telling the media that the team's optimistic that he will not need an IL stint, but citing him as day-to-day would obviously be accurate. 3 more games the next 3 days. The Athletics are in town, will be in town Friday, Saturday, Sunday. The Astros have an off day on Monday. We'll see if he is available for any of those games. Hopefully, if they don't believe he needs an IL stint, then the game after the Monday off day when they're back out on the road would be a nice time for them to have seen him become available again in the Big Apple as they finish things up with the New York teams to finish out this month of August. We're talking NFL football, the very important April 2027 NFL draft where the Texans will likely not be evaluating top-end quarterbacks. Because A, they won't be drafting one, and B, would be 4 to 5 years before they would ever be interested in adding one of them should they have not worked out for their previous team, which some are wondering if that is the scenario with C.J. Stroud as he enters year 4 and does not have an extension beyond the 5th-year option that they picked up earlier this offseason. Same story for the only player drafted ahead of him who they will meet, probably both as spectators, next week Friday night. Carolina's number 1 overall pick, Bryce Young. No extension for him beyond the 5th year. Same for CJ, went number 2 overall. They'll be on the field, opposite fields, when they joint practice on Wednesday. But this upcoming draft, I do think much, much better group of quarterbacks available than last year's draft, where Fernando Mendoza went number 1 overall. And I'm not sure if there are any other starting caliber quarterbacks in that whole draft class. I know Carson Beck played well in his first preseason game. I'll stand by my statement. And the year before, you had Cam Ward going number one overall in a comparably questionable overall group of quarterbacks. I definitely think it's different next year. I do think there are multiple legitimate, this is who we want our franchise quarterback to be. And good news for all the teams that don't need quarterbacks, we should see several of them drafted very early. Probably good news for the teams that are in the mix that might be fielding phone calls to help their assets and maybe move out of some of those spots. I think next year's draft will be highly entertaining. But we are focused last segment specifically on Arch Manning, who will start for the Longhorns again this year. He would be eligible to return for another season next year, but seems very unlikely. Some thought it was unlikely he'd even still be there now, but not a real good start to last year. Much better finish to last year from an individual playing standpoint, but like I said last segment and pretty much throughout his college career, once I saw him on the field, they'd have to be a pretty bad class of quarterbacks for me to think he is the best one to choose from. Again, not saying he's not the 11th picker in the draft or the 4th pick in the draft, but I don't know how. It doesn't look like he's playing the football that suggests in a good quarterback draft class, he's the best option.
7: Is there a scenario where you could see him going back for an additional year?
10: No, none at all. Not even getting hurt.
7: Interesting. Because that would be the one thing where
10: unless he doesn't want to play in the NFL.
7: Well, that's not I doubt that's the case.
10: After this year, it's time to go to the NFL. He knows it. His parents know it. His grandparents know it. His coach knows it. The NFL knows it.
7: Anybody else?
10: I know
7: his agent knows it.
10: Correct. His sponsors probably know it.
7: Yeah.
10: The people that make sure he can see straight, the people that make sure his clothes are comfortable,
7: and the car that he drives.
10: Sure, he has lots of energy.
7: Yeah, and the car that he drives is free. Does he have one of those?
10: I guess he's involved. I haven't seen him involved with that particular deal, but I know each of the others I mentioned, not by name, have him in the fold.
7: Does he have any sponsors in which they require him to do a commercial in which he says, cut that meat?
10: I don't think so.
7: Like his uncle?
10: I don't think so. I don't think anyone is on his side yet.
7: No. Not even nationwide, huh?
10: Probably not.
7: So Dane Brugler, we were talking about this article he wrote for The Athletic, and he said he studied 8 Texas tapes from last season. 3 clear strengths to Manning's game. Ability to navigate a muddy pocket, and he saw a lot of them because he's going to get to that in a second about the offensive line. Sound familiar here in Houston? Anticipation to trigger as a passer before the target was looking for the ball, and his overall athleticism to move launch points or create with his legs. And he gives play examples for all 3, but he starts by saying that offensive line was a problem last season with a capital P.
10: That all 3 of those things are awesome for what I'm talking about. Did any one of those 3 big time reasons why I like him moving forward have anything to do with throwing the football? He can anticipate, he can work in a muddy pocket, and he's athletic. Well, where does he pass the football, and how does it look coming out?
7: Anticipation to trigger as a passer.
10: Anticipation isn't throwing. It's knowing when to throw.
7: But that's part of throwing.
10: No, it isn't.
7: Why?
10: You're talking about pure mechanics? I'm talking about put the ball where it's supposed to be. Be accurate. Make good throws so you can have big plays.
7: But anticipation is part of that.
10: I know he's going to be open. I can see it happening. I've run this play 100 times with him. He is going to be 5 yards past the defender, and here's my window to throw. I am great at anticipating where I'm supposed to throw it and when I should get rid of it. But it just didn't go where it was supposed to. I really don't care about the first stuff if the second part is true.
7: Passing anticipation. He's got a whole passage on this. These are the types of passes you see Sundays. A quarterback trusting his receivers to be in specific spots and ripping decisive throws. Not throwing them, ripping them. This is the area in which Manning probably grew the most from the start of last season until the end.
10: Yeah, the very good draft analyst comment and verb word ripping. They love to use that, and I actually do see that. You know, when we're describing it that way, I did see more of those throws. I do think that's there. I don't want this to turn into, oh my god, he hates Arch. I don't, but I'm just trying to be realistic.
7: You want me to give you, since you were talking about other quarterbacks, you want me to give you the examples he gave?
10: Sure.
7: So he was talking about throwing the ball downfield at a higher clip than most. 48% of his pass attempts were going 10-plus yards. 48%, nearly half of his pass attempts.
10: It's too many.
7: Go 10-plus yards, many of those throws requiring some degree of anticipation. And compare that number, to those of Dante Moore out of Oregon, 41.5%. Ole Miss's Trinidad Chambliss at 42.6. And Julian Sayin out of Ohio State had 38.3.
10: Right.
7: And but you're saying it's a bad thing that he throws down the field more?
10: Well, he's doing it for all those other reasons. The bad reason is he's overcoming all these other team problems by doing that. I don't think he's some kind of gunslinging, gambling quarterback. He's doing it because that's what's there for him, and these are some of the things they're trying to do offensively that I don't think they should have been. It's a problem to play that way.
7: He prefaces that.
10: I don't think it's his problem, though.
7: I should tell, just for context, for what you're talking about, he prefaced all of that by saying it's true that Steve Sarkisian loves using screens to get receivers involved, but the Longhorns offense is far from conservative. And so that's why he was throwing the ball down. He's saying he was taking risks intentionally.
10: It is Sark's offense. He loves to use screens, but not in the offense that he runs. I'm a little confused. I think there's reasons why that he just didn't elaborate on. But I'm saying this on September 20th, August 20th. He hasn't played any games yet. All of the games he plays this year should be better than all of the games he's played to date. Yep. And I don't doubt that they will. They're going to see a very good team and a very good defense second week of the season with Ohio State. They're going to see several good defenses throughout their SEC schedule. They're going to be playing elite NFL quality athletes on all of those defenses.
7: Do you agree with this? The Georgia tape was a mixed bag, but Manning was much better than the box score would indicate.
10: Maybe true, but I think both comments are right. It was a mixed bag. It was also later in the season when he was improving or an improved player, but still was having some of these same issues.
7: Would you say pocket movement, passing anticipation, which we just got done talking about, or has athleticism are the strongest of the three?
10: I mean, I guess the easy thing to say is athleticism. He is big.
7: Yeah.
10: He's 6'4". He probably plays at 230, 225. He's a big quarterback and hard to tackle in addition to surprisingly outrunning people.
7: He's fast. He's deceptively fast for a quarterback. I mean, he's not Michael Vick.
10: No.
7: But he's not Tom Brady.
10: Nobody is. I mean, honestly, Michael Vick all time, like, who's one in
7: of
10: his
7: a kind.
10: Class?
7: One of a kind. That's why it was a roller coaster ride on the commercial.
10: Okay.
7: The Michael Vick experience.
10: By the way, since I opened the segment with some of the Astros talk relating to Jeremy Peña, the Astros have made a roster move.
7: Uh-oh.
10: Doesn't involve Jeremy Peña.
7: Oh, okay.
10: But we'll mention that. And in case you missed it, you know, when we get into things we might not have talked about already, that's one of them.
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13: The News Radio 740 forecast. The heat advisory has been extended with a low tonight of 81, sunny and triple digits tomorrow.
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10: Got a case you missed it for you, and before we get into the items that Josh will present, wanted to make note of the roster move the Astros made. It's a pretty short-lived tenure with the Houston Astros for Nelson Velasquez, one of countless players they've claimed via waivers and added to the roster, just hoping to find something from them. Did produce a very important sacrifice fly during his 0-for-4 time with the Astros, but Nelson Velasquez was DFA'd today, so they could complement their ailing infield with a player. Raynel Delgado, who's been playing pretty well offensively and can play just about anywhere, he's back with the Astros again, recalled from AAA Sugarland. That likely suggests Jeremy Pena's availability is limited at best in the short term. Again, the Astros, Joe Espada, saying they were hopeful that an IL stint would not be needed, but they're also trying to do the right thing roster-wise for me. I appreciate this. If you go into a game with Jeremy Pena unavailable and Nelson Velasquez on the bench, you're not really best suited to try to play a baseball game. So instead, they do have an infielder on the roster for tonight's game that can find its way into the his way into the game should he be needed.
7: Well, thank goodness that they did that to your liking.
10: It's just a smarter way to do it, and usually teams are smart. And this one is.
7: That's what you say about everything. It's just the smarter way to do it.
10: Well, what's going to happen in a couple of days when they inevitably put Jeremy Peña on the IL and retro it to 8/20? They will have played 4, 5, 6 games with Joe having one less player available than he should. And I don't like that. But at this point in the season, what I am saying, that would be the wrong thing to do. You don't want to sideline Jeremy for 10 days.
7: Well, I was about to ask.
10: If he really only needs to be sidelined for 3 or 4 or even 6.
7: When's he back? Sunday?
10: They have to play it a little bit differently. Earlier in the season, a lot more runway and a lot of other options. Plus, you want to make sure he's healthy for further. You're up
7: you want to make sure he's healthy for New York. How about that? Because you don't need him for the Angels and you don't need him for the A's.
10: I don't even care who they're playing. It's just you. As soon as he's ready to play, you need him on the field whenever that happens in the calendar.
7: Okay, fine. We'll do it your way.
10: Yeah, that means we turn to Josh for what else we have in case you missed it.
0: Yeah, well, these first two, AC put on there. So, AC, do your thing, my man.
7: Well, I was just going to say it's probably a good time to celebrate an anniversary anytime. You want to celebrate an anniversary, but you got to have the audio to do it. And I got to tell you, if you're celebrating this anniversary, I think you're probably celebrating more so the announcer versus the subject of the home run hitter.
10: Why didn't we do this yesterday?
7: Well, because I didn't see it.
10: Okay.
7: I mean, we can do, you wish people belated birthdays on social media all the time. Happy belated anniversary to both Nick Castellanos and Tom Brenneman.
10: From how many years ago?
7: 6 years.
1: I pride myself and think of myself as a man of faith. As there's a drive in a deep left field by Castellanos, it will be a home run. And so that'll make it a 4-0 ball game. I don't know if I'm going to be putting on this headset again.
7: You won't.
1: I don't know if it's going to be for the Reds.
7: Nope.
1: I don't know if it's going to be for my bosses at Fox.
7: Definitely
1: I want to apologize.
7: Not. I wish there was a way to clean up what he said prior to that when he thought the mics weren't hot that had him apologizing as Nick Castellanos hit a home run. And isn't it not true that there was another either apology happening or something of that nature being said on a broadcast as Nick Castellanos hit another home run in another game?
10: Yeah, he was involved in that a second time.
7: My favorite Nick Castellanos anniversary is in November of 2022. Where he was the final out for the Phillies against the Astros, and Kyle Tucker caught the ball, and Trey Mancini hugged him and awkwardly as the Astros won the World Series.
10: It's a pretty lengthy Major League Baseball career for Nick Castellanos. He played 39 games this year for the Padres, played his first Major League game as a 21-year-old with the Tigers in 2013, and hit 254 Major League home runs. That particular home run is pretty much the number one thing people remember about his career.
7: And as for Tom Brenneman,
10: he really didn't have anything to do with it. He just hit a home run.
7: He's an American television sportscaster. Currently,
10: he still works.
7: Lead announcer for CW Sports college football games. Yep. He is the son of former Reds radio broadcaster or sportscaster Marty Brenneman and served as the play-by-play commentator for Fox Sports from its inception in 1994 through 2020. And that's when he made a, quote, homophobic statement during a game broadcast caught on a hot mic.
10: Yeah, third year as lead play-by-play commentator for ACC games on the CW network alongside Jason Kabinda and Wes Bryant.
7: The thing is, he's a really good sportscaster. I've always thought he did a good job. He just screwed up.
10: What else do we have, Adam?
7: George Karl threw some serious shade at his former team. Not the Sonics. The Nuggets.
10: Oh, I thought you meant his CBA team.
7: No. He wrote the following on X earlier today. Some franchises aren't capable of supporting their legends the right way. Jokic was on a path to becoming one of the top 10 players to ever play basketball. That wasn't realistic in Denver. And he says this, 24 hours after that trade they made? And they are clearly trying to escape one of the aprons in the vaunted tax brackets of NBA salary cap hell. But
10: I'm confused. Maybe I misheard it or don't understand. Oh, sir, they're not supporting Jokic with the talent necessary to make him a top 10 player. I get it now.
7: Since winning the 2023 championship, the Nuggets have traded Michael Porter Jr., traded Peyton Watson, signed Christian Brown, who spells it Braun, to a five-year, $125 million deal. Let Bruce Brown walk. Let Kentavious Caldwell-Pope walk.
10: Come on, man.
7: Well, that last one's a little stretchy. But
10: this guy has been holding on to several axes forever, and he loves grinding them.
7: Well, I mean,
10: hey, it's not my money.
7: Is it not true, though, that with each passing season since 2023, the Nuggets have gotten a little bit worse and a little bit worse and a little bit worse?
10: So Jokic will not be in our minds as a top 10 player with his individual awards and his NBA title because he didn't continue winning NBA titles because the franchise let him down.
7: Do you think
10: what we're to believe?
7: Do you think Jokic is a top 10 player right now?
10: Probably not.
7: Well, so is he going to do anything to make himself break into that top 10 from here on out? And if he does, is it going to be in Denver? That's the question I think George Karl's asking.
10: The thing is, it's not about him. He's done what he's going to do individually
7: and how he plays.
10: The only thing George is saying is he needs to win more titles and he can't do it in Denver.
7: Yeah.
10: But I'm struggling. I really do struggle with that. Like, is he better than these 10 guys? Then he gets into the top 10. It's not, did he win more titles than these 10 guys? It's how he plays basketball. Now that he has a title, I don't have to worry about the titles.
7: The funniest thing is, I don't think it's about the titles because the way he plays, he's just loading the stat sheet every night.
10: So think about it this way.
7: And yet people don't look at him that way.
10: Moving forward, LeBron's going to retire. Steph's going to retire. So the best player in the NBA probably will have one NBA title. I don't even know who it is. Player. But all of them might only have one title.
7: Giannis, Jokic,
10: SGA, Jason Tatum.
7: Yeah, yeah. Yeah. For now.
10: Maybe another person, but I don't know who that would be.
7: The Thunder's still a favorite to win the title.
10: That they are. We dive into the final segment of the show. We'll have tickets to give away to a sold-out show and another show, and we'll do that next.
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7: All right, fine. We'll tell you about Coushatta one more time. 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
8: We now have a 288 northbound accident at Almeda Genoa that's currently blocking the center lane, adding just a couple extra minutes. Crews working a car fire, 290 westbound at Pinemont. Two right lanes have been blocked, and that's slow back from the west loop. Also clearing a 45 north freeway inbound accident at the north loop, but it's still a struggle for Mount Houston. I'm Katie London in the 24-hour traffic center.
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0: 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Pair of tickets to the sold-out Stain Show are on the line here. And a pair of tickets to see Jack Johnson. First, the Stain Show. It's their Break the Cycle 25th Anniversary Tour featuring Seether, with special guests Huba Stank and Hinder, October 17th out at the Woodlands Pavilion. And then Jack Johnson live on the Surf Film Music Tour, August 28th at the Pavilion. 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But you have to know the answer to this question that Wex is thinking up on the fly as we speak.
1: We only mentioned one Hall of Fame basketball coach during In Case You Missed It.
0: Ooh.
1: He had an axe to grind, according to yours truly.
0: Mm-hmm.
1: Who was it? 713-212-5790.
0: Two first names. There's your hint.
1: Yeah.
0: Technically.
1: Yeah, I would say that's pretty accurate.
0: Just said it into the microphone. If anybody was listening, they heard the name of the guy we're looking
1: for. I was trying
0: to
1: sound it out to myself to see if they're both were represented among the terrorists at Nakatomi Plaza. I know one of the names was.
0: The second one definitely was.
1: I just couldn't remember if there was.
0: And he had a brother.
1: And he's not alive.
0: He had one, but now he's unalived by John McClane.
1: 713-212-5790. If you know what Hall of Fame coach we were talking about last segment with the axe to grind. Whether he, from my standpoint,
0: he wore a smaller shoe size than John McClane's sister.
1: Some might have thought he actually had a point to make about the Denver Nuggets. If you know the answer, call in. You can win tickets to either of those shows of choice, unless somebody has already won them.
0: And find my detonators.
1: Yeah, there you go.
0: All right. Would you be interested in a Pat McAfee Monday Night Football altcast?
1: Monday Night Football? I probably would check it out once and would be, find it highly unlikely that I would enjoy it more than the Manning cast.
0: Well, truth be told, Wex isn't the biggest McAfee guy.
1: I didn't say that.
0: He's not anti-McAfee like some people, but I just don't consider you a fan of his.
1: I think the impression you have gotten that from is I don't like using as much audio from his show as it seems like we do. It has nothing to do with him.
0: Well, it's the way you roll your eyes and slump your shoulders and groan and make noises, too. Yeah, that's also like part of it.
1: I don't think we need him as much as we have used it in the past. We've gotten away from that. I've been pretty happy about that.
0: Well, that's just because I haven't been interested in any guests that he's had lately, and that's the only reason why. It's about the person he's interviewing 99.9% of the time, not him.
1: Right.
0: I mean, listen, when CJ's rookie season was like blowing up and we were all on the roller coaster ride and it was great, some of his appearances with Pat McAfee, and there were several of them, were hilarious. They were great because he was like, he hated CJ because he kept beating up on the Colts.
1: Are you saying asking this altcast question because there is one?
0: ESPN closing in on new Monday Night Football altcasts, The Athletic has learned. And not a surprise when you consider the reports out there about the type of number they're talking about for his new contract with ESPN and firing all those other people so they can pay it. That Pat McAfee is going to be at the center of all this. Not to mention, he has been penciled in as part of their Monday Night Football coverage where he wasn't a year ago.
1: He's in on Monday Night Countdown now. Scott Van Pelt's show that he's been hosting for a while. He, Jason Kelce, Marcus Spears, and Pat McAfee is new, along with Jason McCourty. So two newbies, along with Kelce and Spears, and Scott Van Pelt. 2 hours of Monday Night Countdown preview show. I'm perfectly down for that group. I think that'll be entertaining and informative. An altcast, again, it's a matter of, that's now three different options for watching the football game. The regular broadcast, the Manning cast, and this, or will they not be competing, maybe? Maybe on the weeks, because the Manning cast is never committed to all Monday Night Football games. They usually do 12 or 13 of them. So I don't know if they'll end up competing.
0: Here's my thing with McAfee. Right now, in my opinion, and this is just me, this is how I see things through my AC prism. Everybody has their opinion. I don't even watch that much ESPN, but what I do know is that when I turn on ESPN, you are force-fed certain things. There's a list of them, and he's one of them. So is Monica McNutt in the terrible WNBA coverage that's forced down our throats. And I mean, that league, the way they handle themselves and then the way they're covered by their partner, both of those, just an abomination. But that's, again, this is me. Stephen A. Smith, another thing. You're going to get that on ESPN. You just are. I think a lot of what ESPN does these days is awful. It's nowhere near what made them the juggernaut they are.
1: Just on Pat McAfee, just as an aside, he's on the two longest shows that they broadcast. He is on a daily three-hour talk show where he is the host of.
0: Mm-hmm.
1: And he's on College Game Day, a three-hour Saturday show.
0: And those
1: all
0: two
1: these other
0: shows,
1: people. Well, I'm going to be on Get Up today, or I'm the co-host of this one-hour talk show.
0: Right.
1: He's on guaranteed.
0: Right.
1: 18 hours.
0: And unless I'm mistaken, those two entities you're talking about rate very highly in today's ratings. It's yes. all relative.
1: Yes.
0: So I get why people are like, ugh, more McAfee.
1: Mm-hmm.
0: And all the comments, like 90% of the comments below this post by Andrew Marchand are negative, which you would expect because it's social media. And in fact, somebody even said this. All the comments will be negative. All the ratings will be positive. These companies make decisions based on viewer tendencies. They aren't random. I'm
1: looking at these two shows in particular, three shows when we add Monday Night Countdown. Monday Night Countdown is four ex-NFL players and Scott Van Pelt. And I think the group they've put together, I like all four of them. And I hope all four of them together will be good. I look at College Game Day. I know Kirk Herbstreit is a former player, but at the level, the NFL, you got two former NFL players and college stars in McAfee and Desmond. You got the former college coach and maybe the most well-known college broadcaster. I'll give Kirk that credit.
0: And it's a good show.
1: Losing Lee Corso and adding eventually only Pat McAfee, because they were all on there together for a short time. It works.
0: It hasn't dropped off.
1: And same thing I've said about all the broadcasting conversations. Does Pat McAfee give the appearance that he likes being there? He's bringing a tremendous amount of energy, and for some people's liking, too much energy,
0: mm-hmm.
1: to this three-hour show.
0: I'm just saying, what my point of all that is, of all the things that ESPN forces down people's throats if you're going to turn on their channel, he's like at the bottom of the list of things that offend me. I'm sorry. I'll take McAfee over Monica McNutt on anything any day.
1: I know.
0: I can't believe she wasn't laid up in the fire. In the firing, she should have been on that list. She's awful.
1: You added the if you're turning on their channel to keep me from jumping in. Like, they can't force feed me anything.
0: If you don't watch
1: it. I have a remote. Right. I have streaming services. I have a computer. I have my own thoughts.
0: And again,
1: I'm not reliant on them for anything.
0: Right. And again, I know I'm going to sound like old man, and I don't care. I can't express to you how much I don't care what you think about this. I miss ESPN like it was. I think a lot of people do, and I don't even think it's necessarily all old people that do.
1: What it was,
0: sports.
1: But it's hard for them to do that when they were giving you what you didn't have. Highlights and commentary on it and athletes and you can get that everywhere now. They're not exclusive to that.
0: But the answer to that is not to go completely in one direction on certain topics and
1: They became a debate channel.
0: They became activists.
1: Well, that's what happens when you try
0: but
1: to
0: only
1: do that.
0: One way.
1: Again, it's all what you people that
0: eye
1: are
0: of
1: into
0: the beholder.
1: That, well, it's not eye of the beholder. I'm not doubting that that's what's happening. For people who aren't paying attention to that, it's not as bothersome.
0: It's the same thing as don't California my Texas. Don't screw up my sports. I just want to watch my games. I don't need your commentary on the other stuff.
1: We'll deliver just run-of-the-mill baseball,
0: mm-hmm.
1: right here on Sports Talk 790 and SCHN as they wrap up their series with the Angels this evening. Our coverage, their coverage, also beginning this evening. I've got the on-deck show for you next with the Astros and the Angels. Also have the 10th inning show. And for those that care, there's a preseason football game going on in between over at Reliance Stadium. The last preseason game of 2026. There's plenty more Astros baseball in 2026 during the season. And the next game we've got for you next.
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3: The News Radio 740 forecast. The heat advisory has been extended with a low tonight of 81, sunny and triple digits tomorrow.
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14: It is time for the Astros on Deck show, last of three, with the Angels finishing up the season series in addition to the three-game series and almost done with a nine-game homestand. Your Houston Astros 2-3 through the first five, 1-1 through the first two of this series with the Angels, thanks to last night's victory. And activity around Major League Baseball already taking place and one game of interest going final. But we'll get to that momentarily. Adam Wexler here with you on the Astros on Deck show. Astros snapped that three-game losing streak last night, reestablished a two-game lead in the American League West over the Texas Rangers. They grabbed a 3-2 come-from-behind win over the Angels while the Rangers got blanked at home by the Nationals. The Mariners, who are absolutely, unfortunately, still in this race. Last night, they recovered from their 22-0 drubbing at the hands of the Brewers on Tuesday. So they beat them 7-5. But they already finished up their series earlier today. George Kirby was on the mound for the Mariners. He gave up six runs in the first inning. The Mariners would not score six runs in the game, so they did not win. So they have dropped to 4.5 games behind the Astros. It becomes 5 if the Astros take care of the Angels later tonight. The Rangers and Nationals, they're in Arlington. They will have their first pitch just a few minutes before the Astros will, with Jacob deGrom still expected to take the ball after he was pulled from his last start with a bit of a triceps issue. Tonight, it'll be Peter Lambert for the Astros. His team-leading 22nd start continues to push out his team lead in innings pitched. He's gone 118.2 innings this year. He's the only pitcher on the Astros to top the 100 innings mark. And the Astros are all by their lonesome. They're the only team in baseball that only has one pitcher who has been able to do that this year. A series of injuries to different pitchers, guys in and out of the rotation, trades, a number of reasons why, but usually baseball success comes from your starting rotation. The Astros have experienced that many times in the last several years as they've been big winners. There are several teams with as many as 5 pitchers, starters, who have been out there for at least 100 innings. There are still 35 games to go, and the Astros might have somebody else join Peter Lambert. We will talk more about that as we continue, considering one of those pitchers who could join him is pitching tonight, just not in the major leagues. That's Mike Burrows. He's going to make another rehab start for the Space Cowboys this evening, continuing to miss time with that right elbow neuritis, but could be making a return shortly, maybe after this rehab start or after one more. With the Astros still plenty of uncertainty in the starting rotation. Last night, so much so, they turned to a rookie making his major league debut. That was Ethan Pecco. He helped to put the Astros back above 500 with the 64-63 record they take into tonight's game. Only 5 runs combined on the board for the two teams. 3-2 last night, but there was plenty of activity in last night's game as we get to your game rewind presented by Uptown Appliance Repair. Pecco, the Astros' 9th rated prospect, threw his first major league pitches last night, spent most of the season starting games for Sugarland. Scoreless first inning for him, allowed a single to Mike Trout. Then the weirdness started. A lot of activity
0: and oddities for a game that was only 3-2. How about the fourth pitch of the game in the bottom of the first inning? Jeremy Peña at the plate. He was facing a 1-2 count. Set at the belt, the 1-2. Inside, and that got Peña's hand. And did it get the bat as well? I think it did. As Joe Espada out of the dugout, along with a member of the Astros training staff, as Peña trying to shake off that foul ball. It looked like it got his left hand. Yep.
7: It got hand. The question is, did he swing or not?
0: Yeah, I haven't seen any indication by the umpires yet as to whether he swung or not. And okay, so we can hear Mike Estabrook, home plate umpire. I think he's saying that it was a swing. And thus, a strikeout of Jeremy Peña, who walked back to the dugout with bad knuckles on his right hand, deemed a right-hand contusion last night. He would stay in the game briefly, a couple innings of defense, before getting pinch hit for in the third inning by Nick Allen. After the game, Joe Espada saying x-rays were negative. Today, the Astros saying the MRI is the same. It is still sore. He is not in tonight's lineup, and they have made a roster move. But Jeremy Peña isn't the move. He's not on the IL yet, and they're hoping to avoid needing to send him there. But they did DFA Nelson Velasquez, the outfielder who was recently added to the roster via waivers from the Cardinals. And in his place, infielder Raynel Delgado rejoins the Astros, called up from AAA, was enjoying pretty good offensive success there, and actually has given the Astros a little bit of juice during his couple of trips to the Astros before. And we'll see in what capacity he is used moving forward. But if there are four, five, six games coming up where Jeremy Peña is unavailable, presumably he will make a couple of those starts on the infield, and Nick Allen getting the others. It is Nick Allen who is getting them tonight. It was Nick Allen who replaced him in the lineup last night. Back to Pecco, who was able to take the mound again in the second inning without any runs on the board. His team was unable to score in the first, and he was able to pick up career K number one in his second inning of work. 3-2 to Grissom. Swing and a miss. Got him to chase a sweeper running off the plate away. And that is the first big league strikeout for Ethan Pecco. Christian Vasquez tosses that ball out of play. And there is one away. Even that inning, a bit weird. Two walks, three Ks against the five batters that he faced in that inning. Still nothing, and more weirdness coming as the Astros had Pecco back on the mound in the third inning. Jeremy Peña's

0: Lance Barrett. So Joe Espada upset with the call that Trout did not swing at that, and I think part of this goes back to Jeremy Pena striking out on a ball that hit his hand that was ruled to swing.
1: The reason why Robert said they're throwing down to first is because it sure looked like it went off the knob of the bat. It sure shot out into the field like it hit the knob of the bat. Nonetheless, each of those weird hit-by-pitch, strikeout, non-hit-by-pitch situations didn't result in any runs scoring for either team. The only base run of the inning was Mike Trout, so no harm other than the early night for Espada. Game still scoreless. Astros still hitless with two down, bottom of the third inning. Christian Vasquez strode to the dish with his sledgehammer in hand.
0: First pitch, and Vasquez clubs it deep to left field, and that ball is gone! Into the back row of the Landry's Crawford boxes. Christian Vasquez goes deep for the seventh time this year to put the Astros up 1-0.
1: Second homer in as many games for Vasquez. 1-0 lead would not last long. Pecco had runners at first and second the following inning with just one out. And guess what? More weirdness in this game.
0: Runners take off 3-2. Swing and a drive deep to left field. Racing over is Wade looking up. And that ball is interfered with. They're going to say fan interference. A fan reached over the wall and caught it. So where are they going to place the runners? They're going to score one. They're going to say Grissom scores, and they're going to send Lowe to third. So it's going to be a double for the Angels. Denzer Guzman and a 1-1 ball game.
2: Consider that
3: after
2: the runners were running.
3: Determined that there was fan interference. Two runs will score, and that will be placed in second.
1: So ultimately, they had both runners score. Runners from first and second both scored with the runners in motion. Definitely a debatable moment, but no argument resulting in an ejection for the Astros in this case. The good news was it didn't take long for the Astros to put themselves back in front. A couple of runs coming across in their half of the fourth inning. The first of those two runs, compliments of Jose Altuve.
0: The 2-1. And that's lined down the left field line. That's a base hit. That'll bounce all the way to the wall. Alvarez around third. He'll score to tie the game. In the third base goes Paredes. It's an RBI double for Jose Altuve. His 16th double and 37th run driven in. 2-2.
1: 2-2. Still nobody out. Runners on second and third. An opportunity for Cam Smith to put the Astros in front after Lamont Wade had made it one out. He popped up. Cam Smith, can you pick him up, please?
0: 2-2. And Smith hits it in the air to center. This will get the run in. Trout to his left makes the catch. Paredes tags. He will score. And the Astros lead it 3-2. Cam Smith, the sack fly for his 47th run batted in.
1: Astros 3. Angels 2. Go ahead, run. It would stick. That's your play of the game. Presented by Shell Federal Credit Union. Bennett Sousa came in to relieve Ethan Pecco to close out the fourth inning. He gave the Astros four outs. A.J. Blubaugh would give the Astros four outs. Steven Okert gave them three. Brian Abreu gave them three. And Josh Hader gave the Astros the final three to give the Astros, with that final score, the victory.
0: The 0-1. And Siri lifts it in the air to center, fairly deep, going back on it. Varsho on the warning track. He's under it, makes the catch, and that is the ball game. The Houston Astros in their three-game skid as they defeat the Los Angeles Angels 3-2. Astros back over 500 and have a two-game lead in the AL West.
1: 16 outs needed from the bullpen without allowing a run, and that's exactly what they delivered. So the Astros up to 64 and 63 and claim game number two. Tonight we have game number three. We'll take a trip inside the Astros clubhouse for some audio. We will have a host of other items, including this date in Astros history. Still to come here on the Astros On Deck show. Adam Wexler here with you on Sports Talk 790.
0: And Pena drives it pretty deep to center. At the wall, looking up. See you later. See you later.
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13: Adam Wexler back here with you. This is the Astros on Deck show. Astros and Angels, 7:10 first pitch this evening. We'll get things over to Brian Bogusevic and Robert Ford shortly for Astro Launch as they get ready for tonight's game. They are in the booth tonight for us here on Sports Talk 790. Injury report for tonight brought to you by Mulcairam Injury Lawyers. Same four names remain on the Astros injured list. Three of them on the 60-day IL, most recently pushed to the 60-day IL. Was Bryce Matthews, now not eligible to return until the 12th of September as he continues to work back from a left knee sprain. Carlos Correa is doing on-field work and baseball activity and dry swings after the left ankle injury, once thought to keep him out for the year, may not, in fact, keep him out for the year. Brandon Walter will miss the entire season and has not played this year after his elbow surgery prior to the season. And Mike Burrows will be on the mound tonight as he continues his rehab work. He's on the 15-day IL with that right elbow neuritis. It's his second appearance for the Space Cowboys. And so you can keep tabs on that over the course of this evening's game. Astros injury report, as mentioned, brought to you by Mokarem Injury Lawyers. We take a trip inside the Astros clubhouse for some clubhouse audio presented by my good friends over at Synergenics Health, Houston's premier low testosterone solution. 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We'll start with some of the post game thoughts from manager Joe Espada.
2: I thought he handled it very well. Stuff in the zone, he's got some swing and miss stuff. That's for sure. Fastball's good, the sinker. Threw some good sweepers. It's really good stuff. Miss on arm side, but his fastball. He gets his stuff in the zone. He could be pretty dangerous. That's good stuff.
13: Talking about Ethan Pecco, obviously made his major league debut, went 3 2/3, allowing those two runs.
2: Oh, Pecco, you mean? I thought he went well. You know, I think Christia did a nice job just kind of keeping him composed. Every pitch he threw, I hear the cheering section behind us. So he had the whole entire section behind us. But I thought he handled it well. He pitched through two trouble. In between innings, I thought the conversation between him and Vasquez and Josh, just to kind of settle him down, get him back in the strike zone, kind of navigate the game second time through, I thought that went well. Then after that, they sent me to the showers.
13: Obviously asking the manager about his thoughts on a game where he was ejected in the top of the third inning. Yes, he was paying attention to things, but not calling the shots anymore. And a job well done, of course, by Omar Lopez, his bench coach, who takes over for Joe in the instances. And now there have been a couple this year where he has been ejected. Some more audio from Brian McTaggart, Astros.com, MLB.com. Joined the Matt Thomas Show with Ross earlier today. Continued conversation, unfortunately, about the Astros' offensive struggles. Now 6-8 since the trade deadline, have produced as one of the 5 or 6 worst offenses since that trade deadline. And that's where this portion of the audio begins.
7: When Pena and Alvarez aren't hitting, it really brings out the warts in the rest of the offense. Not that they don't have guys who can get hot. I mean, Cam Smith has swung it pretty well recently. Altuve's swinging it better. But those two guys are what makes the offense go at the top of the order. I mean, Pena's in a 6-for-56 slump. Alvarez, last 10 games, 7-for-36.
14: You know, Walker hit the walk-off Friday and hasn't had a hit since. So when those two guys aren't getting on and doing damage, this is what you get, an offense that's really struggling to score runs.
15: Do you sense frustration? Look, you'd be frustrated, generally speaking, if you were the manager filling out the lineup card. But do you sense it from Joe trying to figure out what combination, who to put guys in certain spots so they can at least try to have a little better opportunity to thrive in that particular hole? Like, I'll give you an example. Cam Smith batting in the bottom third of the lineup.
14: Yeah, and he moved up a little bit yesterday. But, the four spot, the cleanup spot, sort of been a revolving door. We've seen, I mean, I don't know how many guys have had bat fourth, but, you know, Varsha was there for a while. I mean, you know, Cam's hit there. It's been, a lot of it has to do with matchups and who's hot. But, yeah, you get past the top three in the order with Peña, Alvarez, and Paredes, and then it's just a drop-off. Ideally, you have Christian Walker hitting there and driving in runs like he did in the first half. That's not happening. But, sure, he's got to be frustrated. And they go out and get Dalton Varsho, and, you know what, he's like 6-for-47 as an Astro and just not getting it done. So, I mean, he can only roll out there the guys he's been given, and he's trying to patch it together the best he can every night.
13: Talking about the revolving door at the four spot, Jose Altuve will be in the four spot tonight. It'll be the 21st game this season where he's been the Astros cleanup hitter. Christian Walker has been there more often. He's done it 57 times. Isak Paredes has done it more often. He's done it 25 times. Zach Cole, Carlos Correa, Joey Loperfido, Taylor Trammell, Dalton Varsho, and Lamont Wade have also spent time, at least one game, in the order as the cleanup hitter for the Houston Astros. Jose Altuve, as I mentioned, has those honors tonight. Cam Smith batting in the bottom third of the order. That's where he will be once again tonight. Your roof report presented by Marshall Stevenson Elevator. Well, the roof is closed here in Houston as they continue on this homestand. Your Astros batting leaders brought to you by Trajan Wealth Management. Yordan Alvarez, again, across the board leading the Astros. His race for the Triple Crown has him one homer ahead of his closest pursuer, Junior Caminero. Yordan's got 36. He's got 88 RBI, still a comfortable couple games worth of a lead, 88-82 over Dylan Dingler and Pete Alonso. His batting average is 317 entering play tonight. Both of the Rays chasing him had hits again today. Yandy Diaz had a pair. Chandler Simpson's at 309. Yandy Diaz is at 308 as their game is complete. They lost earlier today, so we'll keep an eye on that. And your Astros home run counter presented by Primeway FCU. 170 of them for the Astros, second best in the American League, third overall in baseball. A few more items to get to on the Astros On Deck show, including tonight's lineup, a look at the mound matchup, and of course, this date in Astros history. A very, very long and memorable game from August 20th. I'll tell you what year when we come back.
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13: A few more minutes here with me on the Astros on Deck show. Adam Wexler, I will be back with you for the Astros 10th inning show after they wrap up this series with the Angels. Presumably, it won't take almost 6 hours. But as we get to this date in Astros history, presented by Kaplan Sinus Relief, breathe well, live well. That is exactly what happened on August 20th of 1999. Astros and Marlins, they were playing at Pro Player Stadium. The Astros got off to a nice little start. They scored runs in the second, third, and fourth innings. They were up 4-0 through four. Florida Marlins answered with single runs in the fifth and sixth and seventh and eighth. So the game was tied at four, headed to the ninth inning. And the bullpens for each team were obviously deployed at that point in the game. And they just kept posting zeros. Posted zeros in the 9th and the 10th and the 11th and the 12th and the 13th and the 14th and the 15th inning until the Astros finally scored. Ken Caminiti led off the 16th inning with his second home run of the game. Tim Bogar added a sacrifice fly. Lance Berkman scored. So the Astros went up 6-4 to the bottom of the 16th. They still had at their disposal Billy Wagner to close out the game, and that's exactly what he did. A game-ending strikeout of Luis Castillo. Clearly a 16-inning game is going to produce some wild numbers, and it did. Astros reliever Trevor Miller, he got the win. He went 3 shutout innings of relief. He had 589 relief appearances in his career. This tied for the most innings ever in a relief appearance in those 589 games, 3 innings worth. Jeff Bagwell played all 16 innings. He went 0 for 2. 0 for 2. He flew out in the second. He grounded out in the eighth. The other 6 plate appearances, he walked to first base. 6 walks, which tied a major league record, still stands. 2 of those were intentional. Astros in 16 innings, they only had 7 hits total. Heck, in the first 15 innings, they only had 5 hits. They got 2 in the 16th inning, but they did have a ton of base runners. 17 walks in the game for the Marlins. They also struck out the Astros 21 times. Guess what? These teams went scoreless until the 16th inning. They were not very good with runners in scoring position. Each team had 1 hit in the game with a runner in scoring position. The Astros were 1 for 17. The Marlins were 1 for 15. Tonight's mound matchup brought to you by Mara Mechanical Cooling and Heating. Grayson Rodriguez for the Angels. Peter Lambert for the Astros. Lambert is the Astros' best this year, leading the team in wins and starts and innings and strikeouts. And even among all Major League or American League pitchers with at least 115 innings, he's 7th in opponent average, 8th in ERA. His 22nd start tonight, 15 times in the first 21. He's allowed 2 or fewer earned runs, including each of his last 8 starts. I'll predict something on Grayson Rodriguez. He will have the worst of his 3 starts against the Astros tonight. Somehow, this terrible 2026 pitcher has held the Astros to 2 earned runs or less in each of his 2 starts against them so far this season. Your AL West standings, the Astros, of course, lead the division at 64-63. 2 games up on the Rangers, who have the Nationals tonight, and now 4.5 games up on the Mariners, who lost earlier today to the Brewers. Hawkins Corporation's pipeline to success. The Space Cowboys, as mentioned, send Mike Burrows to the mound tonight. They hope to continue piling up second half wins. They have the PCL's best second half record. They're 32-15. And when they're playing at Constellation Field this second half of the season, they are 21-5. Astros first round pick in the 2026 draft, Logan Hughes, is scorching hot. 8 games at Fayetteville, low A. He just hit his first home run yesterday, an opposite field bomb. 8 games, 13 hits, 13 RBI, 6 extra base hits, 6 steals, 6 walks. and he's hitting 371. And your starting lineup tonight, which will not feature Jeremy Pena, Lamont Wade Jr., Yordan Alvarez, Isak Paredes, first, second, and third at first DH and third base, respectively, Jose Altuve, Dalton Varsho, and Taylor Trammell, Cam Smith, Nick Allen, and Christian Vasquez back behind the plate, looking to hit a home run in his third consecutive game. He has seven on the season. I'll be back with you after the game for the Astros 10th inning show. Enjoy Astros Angels on Sports Talk 790.
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38: Greetings from Daikin Park, where today the Houston Astros wrap up a three-game series with the Los Angeles Angels. This is the rubber game of this three-game series after the Astros picked up a 3-2 win last night. Christian Vasquez homered. Jose Altuve had an RBI double as the Astros ended a three-game skid. Astros are 64-63. That puts them in first place in the AL West, two games up on the Rangers, and 14 games ahead of the Angels, who are fourth in the AL West with a record 50-77. Let's take a look at today's pitching matchup brought to you by Houston Methodist, leading medicine. Once again, joined by former Astro Brian Bogusevic for the broadcast. And it's Peter Lambert on the mound for the Astros today, Bogey. And he's been the Astros' most consistent starter. Really impressive, especially for a guy who started the year at AAA at 3.11 ERA and 21 starts.
39: Absolutely. Leads the team in starts, innings pitched, wins. And the team just does a lot of winning when Peter Lambert is on the mound. They've won 11 of his last 15 starts. And he can just pitch. He's got a deep repertoire. He changes speeds and he commands all of his pitches, so it allows him to attack all parts of the zone with different pitches at different speeds, and it really keeps hitters on their toes.
38: Meanwhile, Grayson Rodriguez gets the ball for the Angels. Nacogdoches native pitching at Daikin Park for the second time in his career, and it's been an up-and-down year for him. Started the year on the IL, then wound up missing another month with a back injury. 7.17 ERA and 13 starts for Rodriguez.
39: That ERA, that's the second highest ERA in all of baseball for anybody that's made at least 10 starts, so it's been a struggle, and there's been a lot of hard contact against Grayson Rodriguez. If you look at the scouting report, on paper, it looks like a lot of good stuff, and that's why he was such a highly touted prospect. But the off-speed stuff, the changeup, the slider, it doesn't land in the zone all that often, which puts him in predictable fastball counts. And that fastball, although it's 96, 97 miles an hour, there's not a whole lot of life on it through the zone. So hitters make a lot of hard contact against that pitch. Against a pitcher like this, you want to be patient, not to try to work the pitch count, not to try to work walks, but patient and waiting for a good pitch in the middle of the zone that you can drive.
38: We'll be back with more of Astro Launch right after this. 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
38: Welcome back. Keys to today's game brought to you by Prize Picks, the official daily sports partner of the Houston Astros. Well, it's been a little while since the Astros have had a starter go six innings. You got to go back 10 days to this past Monday in San Francisco when Hayden Wesneski went seven, and that's been a big problem. The bullpen's been very good, but obviously a bullpen's always better when you can space out that workload a little better, and there are fewer innings that they have to cover, and the Astros are certainly hopeful that they can get a deeper start from Peter Lambert tonight.
39: And they need one. The bullpen has covered 10 and a third in the last two games, and the more exposure a bullpen gets, the more work that they have to put in. Usually it creates diminishing returns. Guys have been seen multiple times, they get a little bit fatigued, the stuff isn't as sharp, and the best way to alleviate some of that work is to have the starters go deep. And to do that, number one, the starter has to have good stuff, they have to be efficient, they have to be getting through those innings. But it would also help if the offense could help out the starting pitcher, give them a lead, allow them to get comfortable, allow them to attack the zone, so more of a group effort getting through those early and middle innings to take some of that pressure off of the bullpen.
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38: Well, Joe, nice bounce back last night to pick up the victory, and also too, I mean, your bullpen doing an excellent job and holding the fort there. But you know, it started with Ethan Pecco making his big league debut and you know, pitched into the fourth inning. Overall, how would you assess his first outing?
12: You know what, I think I start. You know, I'm going to start with how he really was calm. You know, I thought he handled himself really well for His first major league start, you know, composed. You know, his stuff is really good. Command wasn't quite there, and the control at times he missed, you know, with his fastball. But once he got his stuff in the zone, there's a ton of swing and miss stuff. But for his first one, I thought he competed well, gave us a chance to win. And like you mentioned, our bullpen, just outstanding.
2: Yeah, certainly. And, you know, talking about Pecco, obviously, you always, you know, that first start can be tough for guys. You have the jitters, things like that. But a lot of times you want to see that guy get more starts to get a better idea of who he is. Is that the plan here with Pecco?
12: Yeah, you know, so, you know, right now we're going to figure out what's going to be next for him as we move forward. But I thought for the first one, I thought we liked the way the stuff played. You know, maybe giving him some suggestions next time he goes out there, or how to use certain pitches against certain hitters. But I thought for the first one, it was pretty good.
2: When it comes to your bullpen, I mean, it seems like it's become pretty solidified with your 7th, 8th, and 9th, with Hader obviously in the 9th, and then Okert and Abreu in some combination of 7th and 8th. With Pecco getting out in the 4th, was it basically at that point you're just trying to figure out, okay, how can I get to the 7th with a lead?
12: Yeah. That's what the strategy is anytime those guys are available. Who can be the bridge to those guys in the back end? And Sousa and Blueball obviously stepped up and did a really good job. But, you know, our back end, Abreu, Okert, he just continues to put zeros on the board. And once it gets to the 9th inning, you feel pretty good about your chances to win.
2: Now, unfortunately for you, you had to watch much of the game in your office. You got ejected in the 3rd inning after a series of check swing calls. What were you doing during the game after you had to go inside?
12: Yeah, you know, it's... really don't like watching the game from my office. You know, it just, I'd rather be in the dugout, you know, with the guys, you know, grinding and figuring things out with them. But it was, you know, you get a different perspective, a different view of things. Some of the missed calls, or you get a chance to slow things down and just watch your guys, their swings, their execution of pitching, just from a different lens.
2: Does your experience having been a bench coach kind of inform how you handle those situations with your bench coach now, Omar Lopez, when you get tossed from a game?
12: Yeah. We talked about it, and you know, being together for 3 years, and obviously Omar, plenty of experience in managing. We talk about the strategy before the game starts, so he knows where I'm at mentally. If strategy wise, if the game gets to that point with the lead and what so forth, but I always encourage Omar to call the game the way he sees it. I'm not the one managing the game. He's the one managing the game, so he should trust his instincts and execute his game plan.
2: All right, Joe Espada, Astros manager. Thanks for joining us. Good luck tonight.
12: Thanks, Robert.
2: Back with more of Astro Launch right after this.
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8: 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And then we silently vote, and then we celebrate them. We go to their specific place of employment, whether it be a store, a donation center, or out in the community within our workforce development team. 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
7: 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Well, Barbie Parker of Goodwill Houston, thank you so much for joining us. And I'm really glad that you could honor so many of your employees at Daikin Park today.
8: Absolutely. Thank you so much.
7: All right. 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